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1: From the WTAX Wild Thrift and Sniff News Center, I'm Sherry Ballinger. When police make a traffic stop, anything can happen. When the driver is autistic, the officer may not be able to correctly size up that situation.
2: How do we improve outcomes, especially when you have those who have ASD who are driving, right? Many folks don't recognize that those who have autism spectrum disorder have, I want to say, conditions that might make law enforcement wonder, are they being suspicious? Is there something going on?
1: State Senator Christina Castro was part of the announcement today that Illinois is adopting the Blue Envelope program. The driver can put necessary information into the envelope, then hand it to the cop making the stop. You can get the envelopes at any Illinois DMV or any participating police department. A former Leland Grove police chief has been indicted on new charges after his arrest for DUI and domestic battery in February. Our news partners at WAND-TV report Sangamon County court documents show former Chief Daniel Ryan will face charges of theft and misapplication of funds and official misconduct. He had been with Leland Grove since August 1999. Ryan is due back in court August 13th. Your forecast from WAND-TV, partly cloudy skies tonight. Look for a low in the low 60s. Tomorrow and Thursday, some sun and some clouds. Highs only making it into the upper 70s for the next couple of days. Friday, showers in the morning with a high in the upper 70s. And the weekend, mostly sunny. High Saturday in the mid 80s. High Sunday in the upper 80s. I'm Sherry Ballinger on News Talk 93.9 and AM 1240 WTAX. 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
7: Hello, America. 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Our number, 877-381-3811, 877-381-3811. It looks like Grant Plattner's replacement in Maine may have a lot of problems. Our friends at Town Hall, Jeff Charles, points this out. The Democrats' new Senate candidate in Maine isn't much better than his predecessor, Grant Plattner, who dropped out of the race after the party couldn't continue pretending it was anything other than a total scumbag. Former Maine Senate President Troy Jackson is poised to become the new nominee after edging out his opponents in a special selection process to replace Plattner. The candidate effectively locked up the nomination over the weekend by sweeping county delegate elections. American Prospect reported that he won a majority of the vote in a whopping 15 out of 16 counties and took over 90% of the delegates overall. But like Plattner, Jackson has some problems. In September 2019, Jackson and his wife purchased a home in Augusta, Maine for $216,000 using a FHA, Federal Housing Administration, mortgage. They required the borrower to occupy the property as a principal residence for at least a year. However, the candidate admitted that he did not fulfill this requirement. This is called fraud, ladies and gentlemen. This is unfortunate, but I never really read the forms, he told the Portland Press Herald. He noted that he paid his mortgage broker a lot of money and that he filled out the forms and me and my wife signed them. Well, you signed them under the penalty of perjury. It's not surprising Jackson would use that excuse, given that deflecting blame is to politicians what mustard is to a hot dog. Jackson's broker, however, told a different story. Quote, I mean, he's a senator. You'd think he would read forms and understand them, he told the Maine Wire. The candidate later sold the home in December 2021 for $323,000, a pretty good profit, wouldn't you say? Yeah, I'd say so. Republican lawmakers filed ethics complaints against Jackson, but the Maine Ethics Commission said it lacked jurisdiction over potential federal occupancy fraud. No criminal charges were filed, and I'm pretty sure I don't have to explain why. No, that's right, because it was a Democrat regime. What's interesting about Jackson is that he has not done an about-face on several policy positions. He voted against legalizing same-sex marriage in 2009 and espoused more restrictive views on abortion. He later reversed both positions, and yet nobody's holding him to account. Nobody's questioning him. He reversed on major positions. He's a typical far-left type, advocating for Medicare for all, slamming immigration and customs enforcement operations across the country. Ay, ay, ay. Ay, ay, ay. Crazy. And yet, not unusual for these lefties, is it? No, it's not. They're all kind of creepy. You want to know the truth? Well, they're all kind of creepy. And now we have this Abdul El-Sayed in Michigan. Look at all these candidates running, how sick they are. The New York Post points out this Abdul El-Sayed is set to attend a campaign fundraiser co-hosted by a lawyer who was also once honored, who honored her grandfather. She honored her grandfather who fought for the Nazis in Nazi Germany. She honored the grandfather. It's not like she said, oh boy, I want to keep my distance. No, she honored the grandfather. Kelly Newman, a prominent local lawyer and Democratic fundraiser, is co-hosting the event to pad El-Sayed's campaign coffers in the home stretch of his primary race and the showdown against Democratic Michigan U.S. Representative Haley Stevens for their party's Senate nod. Newman previously faced a firestorm on Veterans Day in 2024 when she honored her grandfather's military service. The problem was it was service for the Nazis. He escaped to Brazil with my father after Germany lost in World War II and then made their way to Detroit where they spoke no English and worked their way up to provide a stable life for their family. Well, they should have been arrested, don't you think, and deported. Newman hailed her grandpa's one of my best friends and one of the first people in my life who accepted me as gay when I was nervous and scared. Michigan lawyer argued that her grandfather was proof that people can change and love indeed can win. Excuse me, your grandfather was a Nazi. He fought for the Nazis. After facing backlash, Newman deleted that post. Earlier this year, Newman issued a public apology for the post and blamed the Stevens campaign operation for digging it up. Well, for digging it up? Seriously? You're the one who posted it. She also disputed the characterization of her grandfather being a Nazi soldier, seemingly alluding to the reporting that he was in the German Wehrmacht. Well, that's a Nazi soldier. I wonder if he had a tattoo. Many experts, as well as the Holocaust Memorial Museum, have disputed the notion that German soldiers didn't fight for the Nazi regime. Of course they did. Incredible. Let's see here. As the commercials take over my page, I do hate that. When these commercials take over my page, Mr. Producer, I never buy the product that interferes with what I'm trying to read. You know, even the quiet of my own home. You're the same way. But a campaign rep told the Jewish Insider the host in question has hosted or donated to several Democratic senators, congresspeople, statewide elected officials and candidates, including Abdul's opponent, Congresswoman Stevens. All of us, including the host, condemn Nazi ideology. But she embraced her grandfather. Now, maybe you do that quietly, right? Because you're embarrassed. You know, maybe you do that quietly. But this guy, Abdul, he takes in an awful lot of nut jobs. He's got a lot of baggage he's carrying, and he's hoping that'll help him, believe it or not. He believes that'll actually help him. Let's keep going. State Department identifies Democratic Socialists of America as willing vectors of Cuban influence in the United States, reports John Solomon at the great Just the News. State Department detailed travel by Democratic Socialists to Cuba. You've heard this in part. The party's entanglement with Cuba-backed groups in the United States and ideological affinity for the Cuban regime in a report released on Monday. The State Department warned that the Democratic Socialists of America serve as a willing vector of Cuban communist influence in the U.S., bolstered by a network of organizations tied to Cuban intelligence. In a new report released yesterday detailing Cuba's decades-long effort to make the revolution in the United States, quote-unquote, the State Department highlights the DSA's deep connections to organizations connected to Cuban intelligence, including at least one sanctioned by the U.S. government. And these connections include the organization's public membership in the National Network of Cuba, which is linked to the sanctioned Cuban Institute of Friendship with the Peoples. That's delegations to Cuba and the establishment of formal channels of communication with the Cuban government. The State Department report also noted that the DSA's entanglement with a broader network of American activist organizations, with the State Department argues Cuba can activate for targeted protests in the event the island nation is threatened. The DSA, they quote, has built a national infrastructure dedicated to moving extreme left politics from the margins into the mainstream, and with it, a deep and abiding devotion to the Cuban regime, the State Department wrote. I haven't heard this on a single television program. Have you, Rich? Not one. It doesn't seem to matter to the press anymore. It doesn't seem to matter to the press anymore. The DSA did not respond to a request for comment from Just the News. The DSA is filled with these barely pubescent pukes who will not come on this program so I can confront them. The DSA catapulted to the center of national attention in recent years, as you know. And earlier this summer, Mondami successfully backed several of their candidates. In parallel to the growth of its domestic political footprint, the DSA has markedly deepened its alignment with the Cuban regime, according to evidence compiled by the State Department. In 2019, the DSA, just think of communists when you hear the DSA. The communists made a decision to formally join the National Network on Cuba, a U.S.-based umbrella organization for leftist activist groups, including Code Pink, Communist Party USA, the Socialist Workers Party. Every year, the NNOC works with the ICAP to send a U.S. delegation to the International May Day Brigade in Cuba. In June, the State Department sanctioned the ICAP for, quote, being a political subdivision, agency, or instrumentality of Cuba. They said the ICAP is a Cuban organization founded by Fidel Castro in 1960 that supports Cuban intelligence and counterintelligence activism right here in America. And following its 2019 decision to join the NNOC, the Democrat Socialists of America has elevated Havana to the forefront of the foreign policy agenda. This is a rancid, toxic entity, this DSA. You see these little punks on TV?
8: Oh, yes, we should get rid of the Senate. Yes, we should. And the Supreme Court. We should get rid of the president, too. Oh, yay.
7: These are all interlopers who seek the destruction of the United States in coordination with their Islamist comrades. And they work together. Piker, AOC, the Islamists with the communists. And they're under the umbrella of the Democrat Party, where there's some resistance taking place. Some, not enough. I'll be right back.
6: Mark Levin.

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0: Not really. All right, we better phase it down. People, what are you doing? I'm doing what I like to do. I pick these songs. Mr. Producer, do I pick these songs or not? I pick these songs. Now, if they're really weird, Mr. Producer, are you sure about that? But this is my favorite, because Aretha's one of the best. Whitney Houston, another one. But I told you folks years ago, I'm a Motown guy. That's what I am. Not just Motown, but I love Motown. But I love this even more. This is, to me, sort of like church music, but sort of a mix of hip-hop and church. I can't really explain it, you know, but I really do love it. Speaks for me. Speaks for me. Also, we keep going through the some of this very ugly stuff. I mean, the Democrat Party, ladies and gentlemen, is your enemy. It's your enemy. And people need to get used to this fact. Several prominent Democrats. Ready for this one? This is from Fox. Peter Panindo. And by the way, Fox Digital does great research. Great research. Several prominent Democrats were caught on camera participating in a progressive political video. That's what they call it, I guess. And it's a call. A call which began with one speaker comparing America to a Nazi regime ruled by dead-eye psychopaths and bloodthirsty imperialists. You think what I've been telling you over these last several years about this party, about these people, was overstating it? It was never overstating it. Never. I know exactly what we're dealing with here. And I've been banging the pots and pans. I've been raising my voice. Why do you raise your voice? Well, what the hell? If my voice isn't on the air anymore, you better worry a lot, quite frankly. Participants on the call, which was hosted by Progressive Victory in March, included Ro Khanna, the con man, whose name has been floated as a possible presidential contender, several Democratic Socialists of America endorsed candidates, Abdul El-Sayed, there he goes again, Cori Bush, that jackass from St. Louis, the Rizal, I can't even pronounce this woman's name, another one, Yabba Dabba, a spokesman for Khanna, I guess, has since disavowed the speaker's comments and said Khanna was not on the call at the time the remarks were made. Hey, look, the company you keep, pal. We know exactly who you are and what you are. So keep in mind now, the Democrats are calling us bloodthirsty imperialists, dead-eye psychopaths, and comparing us to the Nazi regime that we fought and destroyed. I'll be right back.
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2: Happy Tuesday, Central Illinois. Here's your WAND forecast. We're heading into this evening with mostly clear skies, and temperatures are dropping into the low 60s, both with the clearing, but also just behind last night's cool front. We're also staying on the cooler side tomorrow, with temperatures topping off in the mid to upper 70s. Aside from a little bit of Virgo, we're staying mainly dry for your Wednesday. I'm meteorologist Olivia Colon.
3: ABC News, I'm Chuck Severson. The latest tracking on Tropical Storm Bertha has it skirting the Gulf Coast, heading for New Orleans, later Houston. ABC's Victor Kendo in New Orleans.
4: Coastal flooding is possible, as well as 1 to 4 feet of storm surge. We saw residents getting ready. We stopped by a sandbag location. People here have been through their share of storms.
5: And the city right now urging residents to get their preparations done today.
3: Torrential rain, flood warnings, tornado watches affecting 85 million Americans from Louisville to the Northeast tonight. The Pentagon has identified the remains of a third service member believed killed in the Iranian attack at the airbase in Jordan over the weekend. U.S. forces have been attacking Iranian targets for an 11th night in a row, says the U.S. military. OpenAI has disclosed an unprecedented cyber incident where its AI system allegedly hacked into another AI company, noting it was mind-blowing that it happened autonomously. This is ABC News.
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7: From the WTAX Wild Thrift and Sniff News Center, I'm Sherry Ballinger. A state lawmaker says Illinois should opt into a federal scholarship tax credit program and not leave money on the table. Here's WAND-TV's Karen Isert.
8: Right now, states have a chance to opt in. 30 have. Illinois hasn't made the decision. Republican State Representative Regan Deering says opting in comes at no cost to Illinois taxpayers.
9: It's a dollar-for-dollar match for donors across the country, actually, who want to contribute to the success of our students.
8: Representative Deering believes this adds to the quality of education for Illinois students.
9: Every year, we're spending additional dollars on our education system, and so it makes great sense to me that we would take advantage of a federal tax credit scholarship, again, at no cost to Illinoisans. Those who want to volunteer and earmark their tax credit towards education, I think, is a win-win for everyone.
8: States that don't opt in for the tax credit lose out on federal dollars, meaning students in other states can benefit. Karen Isert, WAND News.
7: Springfield Public Schools new superintendent Terrence Jordan is in for some coaching.
10: An agreement with Focus School to provide coaching for me and my assistant superintendent, Dr. Filipiak. I received coaching from Focus School as an assistant superintendent and a director, and it was very beneficial. And as we're transitioning into these new roles, I reached out to provide coaching and support for us, and that will be coming from my fund, the superintendent's budget. And it's a cost of $22,500.
7: The website for Focus School says, as a partner, we will equip and empower district and school leadership to support student growth. The board approved the contract unanimously Monday. I'm Sherry Ballinger. 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

0: If Mark has banned you from the show, we have a special number you can call to reach him, 877-381-3811.
1: How many times have you heard the media, CNN, MS, lousy? Just the media. Where's your evidence for non-citizens voting, right, Mr. Producer? Where's your evidence? You can't give us one single case, can you? Really? Well, here's Fox News. Democrat New Jersey governor says thousands of non-citizens discovered in voting rolls. Governor Mikey Sherrill said fewer than 400 of those registered through software glitch voted in the past election. Can you imagine nationwide? Remember, they keep telling us this is the cleanest election in history. No, they didn't know their you-know-what from their you-know-what. New Jersey's governor announced this afternoon thousands of non-citizens were registered to vote in her state. Some cast ballots in past elections. She said that a serious software error in New Jersey's motor vehicle system led to the registration of roughly 6,600 people who indicated that they were not U.S. citizens between 2023 and 2024. That's a one-year period. Just a one-year period. Almost 3 years prior to my taking office, she said. The individuals answered no when asked on a keypad whether they were a U.S. citizen when applying for driver's licenses and ID cards, but through no fault of their own, the system registered them anyway. So they voted knowing they're illegal aliens, but that wasn't their fault. I see. She stressed that while the error occurred under the previous administration, headed by Democrat Phil Murphy, she ordered her administration's attorney to look into the matter and remove the illegally registered voters from the rolls. Here is the dark secret, ladies and gentlemen. Federal law requires the states to go through their voter rolls. I think it's once every 2 years or whatever it is. And some states refuse to do it. One of them that has refused to do it is New Jersey. California refuses to do it. These dark blue states refuse to clean their voter rolls. People have moved, but many of them are still on the voter rolls. People have died, but many of them are still on the voter rolls. Like here, illegal aliens are on the voter rolls. So when you hear the media say these are the cleanest elections in history, the Democrats say that can't possibly be true because they won't clean their voter rolls. And they won't clean them because they want fraud. They want people to vote who are not supposed to be voting. There's no other reason. Just like they insist on voting without IDs. That fool Warner, the senator from Virginia, he goes on TV and he's called on it by John Carl. Rather than do the right thing, they just lie. In the same message, admitting that people in her state improperly voted, Sherrill then attacked President Donald Trump. Well, of course, because he had so much to do with it, right?

0: illegally is not earth-shattering, but 6,600, you know, registered to vote, that's pretty earth-shattering. That's a lot, and it can make a big difference in these close elections. An elected New Jersey official slammed Democrats for failing on the issue of election integrity. New Jersey Minority Leader John DeMeo of Hackettstown. This is another example of Democrats failing to secure elections. He's right about that. That's said by Joe Pernanaccio of Borton Montville. You have illegal aliens being given driver's licenses, really no precaution to tell whether or not they should be getting them. Cheryl said, oh, you know, it was a mistake, 6,600. They specifically said they didn't want to vote. They didn't have, they did not register. And in the meantime, 400 of them did register, did vote and were registered. Said, excuse my cynicism, but you know, this is the same administration through their sanctuary state policies and through their DMV policies that created this whole mess. So for them to say 6,600, I would not be surprised if it's exponentially bigger than that number. The Trump administration also weighed in. Democrats and the media allies have repeatedly said it's impossible for non-citizens to register to vote, let alone cast.
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2: Cardinals are back at it tonight in Anaheim as they play game two of a three-game series against the Angels. Cardinals trying to end a three-game losing streak and looking to bounce back after a really tough couple days. On Sunday against the Diamondbacks, they could not hold on to a 7-0 lead. And then yesterday, they take a one-run lead to the bottom of the ninth and get walked off, losing 3-2, the winning run coming in on a bases-loaded hit by pitch. So things have not been great over the last couple days the way the Cardinals have lost games, and they're going to try to turn that around tonight. We do welcome you into St. Louis Cardinals baseball. The voice of the Cardinals, John Rooney, is on assignment. Ricky Horton, Mike Claiborne will have the call of the game tonight. My name is Matt Pauley, coming your way from our St. Louis studios. The pitching matchup this evening, the Cardinals have Matthew Liberatore on the mound as he enters with a 5-6 record and an ERA at 5. For Liberatore, he has won two of his last three starts in what's been an up-and-down season for him. Comes in off one of his best outings of the year. He allowed four hits over six shutout innings in a 4-1 win against the Braves. On July 11th, he walked one, and he struck out six. Liberatore has allowed just four earned runs over 16 innings over his last three starts. He's been able to avoid the big inning during those games, which has been a big key for him. No record, 6.75 ERA in two career starts against the Angels. For the Angels tonight, it's going to be rookie right-hander Walbert Urania. He is on the mound with a 5-7 record, solid 2.88 ERA. This is going to be the first time that he's ever faced off against the Cardinals. Last started on July 8th. That was a 13-1 win for the Angels in Texas against the Rangers, where he allowed one hit over four shutout innings. However, he walked a career-high five batters and did not get the opportunity to go back out for the fifth inning, even though at the time the Angels had a 7-0 lead. He threw 90 pitches, just 52 for strikes in that four-inning effort, as his command was not on point, and very much he admitted that when he spoke to the media after the game. So that's, I'm sure, something that he's going to be focused on for tonight's contest. It's the Cardinals and the Angels, Liberatore against Urania, and we've got it for you tonight. Up next, we'll hear from the manager of the Cardinals, Oliver Marmol. That conversation comes up in just a moment. This is Ameren Total Access in front of the Cardinals and Angels tonight on the Cardinals Radio Network, powered by Graybar.
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2: 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Direct. To the point. A little loud, but...
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8: Obviously a tough loss last night, but I want to talk about the positives and what I saw in Kyle Leahy. I thought his sequence last night and his ability to be aggressive early was really good.
9: It was really good, and he continues to get better. You look at what it looked like early in the year comparing it to today, and there's been a lot of growth, and that's what we've talked about, is being patient with some of these guys, allowing him to adapt to the workload, allowing him to work through being a starter second, third time through. And you're going to have your games that don't look good, and you have to be able to find the positives and continue to build towards what's next. I feel like we've done that with him, and I think he's done a really nice job, and he deserves the credit for making the necessary adjustments, implementing them, and having more success.
8: Yeah, I was really anxious to see what the third time through was going to look like, and he didn't disappoint.
9: No, he did a nice job. He really did. And how he's using his stuff early allows him to be more effective late. Some of the changes he's made in being able to hold his velo also allows his stuff to play better late in games. So there's a combination of things from a strategy and mechanical standpoint that allow him to do what he did yesterday.
8: He had two hits, and we ended up coming up short. Nathan Church, I think, had to sleep a little better last night getting off the snide.
9: Yeah, we had a talk with him in Arizona, and the core of the conversation was basically, you're doing well. I know you're 0 for however many, but your at-bats are actually looking better. When you look under the hood, man, there's certain things he's doing and controlling the strike zone, and just the swings he's taking, the two-strike approach, the results weren't there, but I'd like where he was headed. So yesterday was awesome. He gets a couple knocks. Hopefully he can build off that from a confidence standpoint.
8: Yeah, I thought he continued to make contact during the slump, and that's a good thing. You know, when you get yourself out a lot, that can be a little bit of a problem, but we didn't see that with him. Okay, Liberatore. He's been off since July 11th. What are you looking for from him? He was a little bit more aggressive in his last outing, and with all the pitches in his repertoire, he has to attack, wouldn't you think?
9: Yeah, and he was doing a much better job of that. But it's not only attacking with the fastball, he's utilizing his whole mix, regardless of count. That's given him some more success as of late. So when he falls behind, not becoming predictable has been a key to it as well, and it's allowed him to have a couple outings where it's definitely looked more positive.
8: Predictable, great word to use, because we saw last night with Leahy, he kind of held something back, kind of changed up the sequence a little bit, and he was calling his own pitches. Is that something that you have to remind Libby about in certain situations?
9: Yeah, and that's part of the game plan, and he's made that adjustment several outings back, and we saw more swing and miss, more defensive swings, more punch outs, and better outings. So we just need to continue on that track.
8: What do you think of this hotel?
9: Man, it's one of the nicer ones, I'll tell you that.
8: This is no Motel 8 for sure. It's just, the only problem is we don't have an off day here.
9: No, that's correct, but it is nice to have the family here and just allow them to enjoy it, to come to the park, win a game today, and keep going.
8: Win a game today, get one tomorrow, and get back home.
9: You got it.
8: All right, let's talk about your lineup.
9: You got JJ leading off, playing second. Herrera catching, Burleson at first, Walker right, Newpar on left, Mason went at short, Church in center field, Blaze at third, and Torres DH.
8: By the way, Blaze Jordan, I've really been impressed. It seems like he had a little time to kind of let slow the game down a little bit, but his defense has been pretty good.
9: Yeah, he's done a nice job. He continues to work at it. His work ethic is fun to watch. This is he's young, but he gets after it, and he's only going to continue to get better.
8: You know, we talk about coaching these guys up, but the player has to want to do it as well.
9: Yeah, and our group is hungry for that. They're hungry for what's next for them. Our staff is extremely passionate about teaching, so it's a good combo at the moment.
8: All right, let's go get him.
9: Let's do it.
0: Glaib Zolli, thank you for that. We'll take a break, come back, tell you what's going on across the Cardinals minor league system. It's the Cardinals and Angels tonight. This is Ammer and Total Access on the Cardinals Radio Network, powered by Graybar.
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0: Cardinals Angels tonight, game two of a three-game series. Got some big news from the Cardinals today in terms of their draft class as they are continuing to go through the process of signing players. One of the players that maybe was going to be more challenging to get into a contract was their second-round pick, shortstop Rocco Maniscalco. He was somebody who was going to have to sign well above slot to avoid going the college route. His slot value there in the second round was just under $2 million. They're able to get the deal done, giving him just over $3 million as he came in about 1.2 $2 million over slot. So they got him signed. There's a lot of excitement about him. Also, Cal Randall, a pitcher who's got a really unique skill set in terms of some of the pitches that he throws, he got signed to a deal as well. Came in at slot value at about $500,000. So for the most part, the work is done for that draft class. Still waiting to see an official word on 12th rounder right-hand pitcher Drew Horn, and we'll see what happens there. Only two players so far making the decision to go the college route and not end up signing with the team. Let's jump to what's going on across the Cardinals minor league system. We will start with AAA Memphis. They are in action right now against Durham. Bottom of the second inning, the Redbirds lead the Bulls by a 4-3 score. Pete Hansen is pitching today for Memphis. He's gone two innings so far, allowing three runs on five hits, two strikeouts, and no walks for him. Colton Ledbetter has gone 1-for-1 in this contest. He has really been swinging a hot bat here recently. Double-A Springfield at Northwest Arkansas. Northwest Arkansas holding a 2-0 lead. That game is in the top of the fourth inning as Chinwe Lin is pitching today for Springfield. Elsewhere, High-A Peoria, they are in action at home against West Michigan. Peoria out to an 8-2 lead, and the Palm Beach Cardinals, top of the eighth inning, they lead Tampa 4-2. That game being played at Roger Dean Chevrolet Stadium in Jupiter. It is the Cardinals and the Angels. We head back to Anaheim to go inside the park. That's up next. This is Amber Total Access on the Cardinals Radio Network, powered by Graybar.
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1: We're inside the ballpark here at Angel Stadium in Anaheim, California, where the Cardinals are going to take on the Angels of Los Angeles in just a bit. Along with Ricky Horton, I'm Mike Claiborne. The voice of the Cardinals, John Rooney, will join us on Thursday when the Cardinals return to St. Louis to take on the Arizona Diamondbacks. Ricky, last night, we thought we'd seen the worst on Sunday, but last night kind of falls in that same bucket.
2: It sure does. I actually, thinking about it after the game, I feel like the game prior was more disappointing to me because several things had to go wrong, and they had to keep going wrong over a long period of time to lose that ball game. And last night, I guess the hardest part of the last night's game is that they were so close to actually closing it out. A couple of pitches, and the game's over, and you win. And so it was maybe a bit more of a surprise. But I feel like the game in Arizona still kind of sticks with me as a little bit worse because they—
1: Well, it was more of a team effort.
2: More of a team effort on the negative side, right? Riley just had a bad day, and that happens.
1: It happens to closers, and, you know, we have to take into account this is the first time he's ever closed at the professional level with consistency. So, you know, you're going to have the good with the bad, and those things happen. As I always say, it's part of a 162-game schedule. But one of the other things I thought was really even more impressive was what Kyle Leahy was able to do.
2: Yeah, Kyle Leahy was great. He got deep in the game. Of course, so did Soriano on the other side. Soriano, by the way, being able to go an inning longer because his pitch count down, that probably played into the Angels having a chance to come back and win. They didn't have to use as many relievers after him. And he was really good, too. But Kyle Leahy matched him. I thought he attacked the strike zone. No walks again for Leahy. His command. The growth of that, to me, has been maybe the most critical thing that I've seen in Kyle Leahy since day one. As a reliever, he would walk guys now and then. And again, a former starter in the minor leagues. Not his first rodeo when it comes to starting. But almost it seems as if now he's back in the rotation. He's more interested in and capable of pounding the zone.
1: Maybe the most pleasant surprise in the rotation, considering that this rotation was considered at the beginning of the season to maybe be the worst.
2: Yeah, I mean, he'd be neck and neck with Pallante because Pallante, you know, had a rough season last year after having a better season the season before, and Pallante was at least a question mark. In fact, I recall the last week in spring training this year when you started thinking about who your five guys are. You know, he was kind of on the edge of that number five guy.
1: Well, Richard Fitz was the guy.
2: Fitz was there, and Hunter Dobbins was there. And so it was kind of not clear. It was clear who the four guys were going to be. But you thought it was Pallante, but he's really come a long way, and he's had a really fine season.
1: You know, we can even say that about the staff. The staff, from a quality start standpoint, is tied for eighth in the league. And you wouldn't think that, considering what quality starts look like now. But it says a lot about where they've come from.
2: So it's interesting. I think what happens in the game now is the game changes, and you start looking and you say, boy, the Cardinals just don't have enough guys going into the seventh inning. It's like, well, look around at baseball. Nobody does that. So it's kind of like it feels that way. It feels like the Cardinals are the only one that reliever ever gives up a home run in the ninth inning. Well, no, they're not. I mean, it happens all around baseball, and it happens all around baseball that pens get tested. And I think overall you'd say the Cardinals' pen has been maybe average at best, but the starting rotation has been better than that. They've been really solid.
1: You know, I think the shift is going to be strengthening the pen, where of those eight guys, you have to have at least six and a half guys that can give you something.
2: Yeah.
1: And you have two guys that you're kind of trying to develop and grow, but those six and a half guys have to be able to come in and get the job done because they're going to pitch every other night.
2: I'm convinced that the six-man rotation, which I think the Cardinals are going to go through now because they're trying to save innings on guys and keep them rested, and they've been really good at protecting the Cardinal pitching staff over the past 2 years. And I think, in fact, baseball should study what the Cardinals are doing because other teams are dealing with six, seven, eight pitchers on the injured list. It's not good for baseball. It's not good for the vocation of being a big league pitcher. But, you know, the Cardinals, I think, have found a little secret sauce there in terms of how they're handling their pitching. But I think I'm convinced that what you need is two or three relievers. Every team needs two relievers. at least two relievers that can go three or more innings, and they need to be ready to do that, and that's the only way to keep a pen normal.
1: I couldn't agree with you more. We're going to see how things unfold for the Cardinals tonight. They're going to be a little short in their bullpen, so let's put a bunch of runs up early and see where it takes them. For Ricky Horton, I'm Mike Claiborne, and for the voice of the Cardinals, John Rooney, we are all, well, John's in St. Louis, Ricky and I are here. We're inside the ballpark in
2: Anaheim.
1: That's
2: where we are.
3: 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Don't go anywhere. We will come back and we'll hear a little bit from Kyle Leahy after his very good start yesterday. That's up next, all part of Ameren Total Access on the Cardinals Radio Network, powered by Graybar.
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5: We have a chance to visit with Kyle Leahy, who was really, really good last night. First of all, congratulations on a great outing. What was the key for you last night? I mean, it seemed like you kept him off balance, and your sequence, I thought, was as good as we've seen all year.
6: Yeah, I mean, just attacking and, like you said, just mixing all my pitches and keeping them off balance and, yeah, just reading swings and trying to make good pitches.
5: Yeah, I was anxious to see what you were going to look like the third time around because that's one of the big keys these days. Mm-hmm. It seemed like you had something in your back pocket that they weren't looking for, and I thought the fastball, there were a couple of pitches you threw, the hitters kind of looked at themselves and like, yeah. Oh, where'd that come from?
6: Yeah, I mean, obviously the third time through, they've seen you twice. They've usually seen a good amount of your arsenal already, so it's important to just be that much more aware of what you've thrown to them already and then maybe what they've shown you they're possibly looking for, or just reading the game, playing the game. I think the more you put yourself in that situation of face the third time, the more experience you get and the better you'll be at it in the future. So that's what I'm just trying to learn each time.
5: Well, it's also one thing that I've noticed you calling your own pitches, you have a real good comfort level with that.
6: Yeah, I mean, if I feel something, I'm going to call it. I mean, I trust our catchers for sure, so it's a collaborative effort. It's kind of nice that with PitchCom, we can almost talk back and forth. So, yeah.
5: For you, being a starter in your first season in the big leagues as a starter, you started in the minors. What's the one thing you continue to try and build on?
6: I mean, kind of what we've been talking about, just learning how to read the game, manage a game, navigate a lineup multiple times. It's there's a lot that goes into it and a lot of planning and then a lot of adjusting on the fly and reading the game when you're out there. So doing your homework, but then being able to read what's going on out there and put two and two together.
5: And when then, like a team like the Angels, a team we don't see a lot, you go off reports and things like that. I'm sure that kind of can be fun for you as a challenge to be able to see guys for the first time and then be able to see how they react to your pitches.
6: For sure. Yeah, I mean, every team in the big leagues has their own challenges, and it is fun to when you're doing you're looking at the reports and whatnot. It's the more you do them, the more I've done them, you start to learn, you know, characteristics of hitters and learning, like, what guys like. And obviously they're doing the same for me, so that's where the chess match comes in, and that's a fun part of the game.
5: Well, it was fun to watch you work last night. Thanks for the time. Looking forward to seeing you back on the mound soon.
6: No problem. Thank you.
7: Klaibs, Kyle, thank you for that conversation for sure. Kyle has been so good here recently. When you look at his numbers over the course of his last five starts, it's pretty remarkable what he's been able to do. He is right there with just about anybody else in Major League Baseball. He has a .71 ERA in his last five starts, over 25 and a third innings, having given up just two runs on 12 hits with 20 strikeouts and seven walks. Tonight, Matthew Liberatore is hoping to replicate what Leahy did yesterday. We'll hear from Liberatore a little bit coming up in just a moment as we continue on with this edition of Amerant Total Access on the Cardinals Radio Network, powered by Graybar.
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7: It's the Cardinals and the Angels tonight, game two of a three-game series. Matthew Liberatore on the mound for the Cardinals. Over his last three starts, he's been really good. He has a 2.25 ERA. Batters hitting just 170 against him. His whip is at one. So it's really been a lot better for Liberatore here for a while. Time to go inside the clubhouse built by Window Nation. And he spoke earlier today. His first half of the season certainly had some ups and downs to it, and he evaluated what he was able to do leading up to this point.
14: Yeah, you know, it was a lot of up and down. There's some really good ones in there, and there's some really bad ones in there. You know, physically, I felt great the whole first half, which I think was a big plus for me, especially after kind of what happened last year after my first 12 or 15 starts. So physically, I'm really pleased with where I'm at. I think there's some small adjustments that we've been working on making that I think are going to make a big difference in the second half, and you know, I'm really happy with the start that I had coming into the break, and hopefully carry some good momentum from that coming out of the break.
7: Libertor is still just 26 years old and a guy who is still developing, just in his second full season as a major league starter. And as he continues to develop, he talks a little bit about what he's able to do.
14: Yeah, I feel like I find a way to say this every year, but I really feel like this is the year that I've learned the most about myself as a pitcher. The whole second half of last year, just fighting through the physical side of things, it was tough to feel like I had solid takeaways from the outings if I didn't feel great physically. It's easy to say, oh, you had a bad outing today because the velo was down or you didn't land breaking balls. And I feel like this is the first time I've consistently, the velo's been there. I've landed all my stuff in the zone. So I've really had to learn about the way that I'm pitching, the usage of my stuff, the sequencing, reading swings. And I feel like that's been very valuable for me to have to go through.
7: Sequencing especially has been very good over these last few starts. He's definitely tweaked his usage and the order that he uses his pitches. And it seems to be working quite well. He talked about reading batters there. And that's, I found this to be really, really interesting, because as you establish more of a track record as a major league pitcher, as much as you might be looking at scouting reports on the batters that you're facing, they're looking at those same scouting reports on you. So sometimes it is the in the moment reading of the batter you're facing off against that can really make a difference.
14: Yeah, I mean, when you haven't established yourself in the big leagues yet, you can kind of go out and do whatever you want because there is no real scouting report on you. You haven't had a chance to fall into patterns yet. Guys haven't had a chance to see your stuff 3, 4, 5, 6 times and make adjustments. And now I'm kind of in a position where there's not a lot of guys in the big leagues that haven't faced me yet. There's a lot of teams that I've faced multiple times now, and I'm starting to have to read their adjustments to me and how the league is starting to adapt to myself. And now it's, my turn to make that adjustment back.
7: That is Matthew Liberatore. He is tonight's starting pitcher for the Cardinals, looking to continue his strong run, and give him a ton of credit for the work he has put in to fix some things here in the middle of the season. We'll take one more break. We'll come back and we'll wrap up this edition of Ameren Total Access. We are getting you ready for the Cardinals and the Angels tonight. More in a moment on the Cardinals Radio Network, powered by Graybar.
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3: Angels tonight. Let's take a look at what else is going on across Major League Baseball of note. We'll start in the NL Central, where the Cubs all over the Tigers through three innings. That is a 7-0 game. Framber Valdez went two-thirds of an inning for the Tigers, giving up six runs on five hits, one strikeout. He walked two, and the Tigers, who've been playing some pretty good baseball here recently, had to go to the bullpen early. David Peterson on the mound for Chicago. So far, three innings, has given up just two hits with two strikeouts and no walks. Brewers are trailing the Mets. That game is currently in the bottom of the fifth inning. 3-0 is the score. Brandon Sproat on the mound for the Brewers, or he was. He went 4 2/3 innings, giving up two runs on four hits, four strikeouts, four walks. He threw 99 pitches, not being able to get out of the fifth inning today. Later on tonight, the Reds are in Seattle to take on the Mariners. This game starts in about 20 minutes. Chase Burns against Luis Castillo. And then also the Pirates, they were scheduled to play the Yankees tonight. That game was postponed, and it's going to be made up as part of a doubleheader tomorrow. Games that impact the wild card race, the Padres lead the Braves 6-2. That game is in the bottom of the seventh inning. The Astros lead the Marlins. That's good for the Cardinals. 2-0. That game is in the top of the fifth. Nationals and Rockies are tied 2-2. That game is in the bottom of the second inning. And in about 20 minutes, the Diamondbacks are going to match up against the A's. Cole Drake on the mound for the Diamondbacks as he makes his first appearance. In our game, the Cardinals are sending Matthew Liberatore to the mound. Libby comes in with a 5-6 record, ERA at 5. Walbert Urania is going to make the start for the Angels. He is 5-7 with a 2.88 ERA. The voice of the Cardinals, John Rooney, is on assignment. Ricky Horton, Mike Claiborne, they've got the call of the game. It's the Cardinals and Angels next. I'll talk to you after the game. Hopefully we're talking about a Cardinals winner on the Cardinals Radio Network, powered by Graybar.
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14: From Angel Stadium in Anaheim, California, along with our engineer, Ryan Schulte, Ricky Horton and I will have the call this evening as the voice of the Cardinals, John Rooney. He's scheduled to join us on Thursday when the Cardinals come home to take on the Arizona Diamondbacks. I'm Mike Claiborne, and we welcome you to Cardinal Baseball here in California on a Tuesday night. It's been a tough road trip for the Cardinals so far because Sunday, that was a tough one for sure, but if you think that was something, last night, the Cardinals thought they had things in the bag as we had a really good performance, a great start from Kyle Leahy, but it came down to the ninth inning, and things went downhill from there.
15: O'Brien, 3-0 count, the pitch, and he hit it. And a walk-off hit by Pitch, and the Cardinals do not hang on in the bottom of the ninth inning. Kyle Leahy does not pick up the victory, and the Cardinals are now 1-3 on this road trip as Adele was hit by a pitch, and that is the walk-off RBI here in the bottom of the ninth inning, a 3-2 Angels victory.
14: That loss puts the Cardinals in a tough spot because they need to win out these last two games just to break even on this road trip before they return home to take on a pretty good Phoenix team from Arizona, and also they have another good team in Cincinnati followed by the Chicago Cubs, so they have their work cut out for them next week, but they need to think about tonight against this Anaheim Angel team, which quite frankly isn't that good when you look at their record, but they fought last night and they were able to come back and get the Redbirds in a tough game for the Cardinals to lose last night. So we can turn the page on that. Let's move on to this evening's action. Let's talk about our pitching matchups tonight. It'll start off with the Cardinals sending Matthew Liberatore to the mound. Libby so far this year is 5-6 on the year with an earned run average of 5 in 19 starts. Career-wise, he's 21-30 with an earned run average of 4.71. In his starts in St. Louis this year, the Redbirds have had a chance to win 12 of the 17 starts, so he does give them a chance in most opportunities. His last outing may have been one of his best. It was on July 11th where he took on the Atlanta Braves. He went 6 innings, 4 hits, no runs, 1 walk, and 6 strikeouts. He got the win for the Cardinals on that particular evening. Now, question is, Libby's been off since then, so he's been off for 10 days, so what to expect? Well, we'll keep our fingers crossed and hopefully he can get the Cardinals off on the right foot. Walbert Urena will be the starter for the Angels. He's a good one, too. 22 years old. He's from the Dominican Republic so far this season. He's 5-7 in 15 starts with an earned run average of 2.88. 4-1 at home. He's pretty good. 6 quality starts in 2026, and he's pitched 5-plus innings in at least 10 of his starts so far. He throws a changeup at 90 miles an hour, a sinker at 97, a four-seamer to go with it. That also comes in at 97, and he also has a very good sweeper. He may be their best pitcher in their rotation. Let's hope he has an off night against the Cardinals, as the Redbirds need to get some bats on some balls early and make sure they have a bullpen that can tighten up things late in the ballgame. When we come back, we'll tell you about our starting lineup. They come your way next on the Cardinals Radio Network, powered by Graybar.
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22: 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And let's tell you about our starting lineups tonight. 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For the Cardinals, Oliver Marmol starts off with J.J. Weatherholt at second base. Yvonne Herrera gets the start behind the plate this evening with Alec Burleson at first base. Jordan Walker in the cleanup spot with Lars Nootbaar in left field. Mason Wynn will be at short and Nathan Church in center field. Blaze Jordan, who's played some pretty good defense here recently, he will be at third base and Brian Torres will be the designated hitter. So it's Weatherholt, Herrera, Burleson, Walker, Nootbaar, Wynn, Church, Jordan, Torres for the Cardinals. Kirk Suzuki is the manager for the Angels, and he starts off with Zach Neto. He will be at shortstop. Mike Trout will be in center field. Nolan Schanuel, he'll be the first baseman with Jorge Soler, the designated hitter. Vaughn Grissom will play third base tonight with Joe Adell in right field. Oswald Peraza will be the second baseman. Jose Siri, he will be in left field. And Logan Ohapi, he will be behind the plate. So it's Neto, Trout, Schanuel, Soler, Grissom, Odell, Peraza, Siri, Ohapi for the Angels. We have Cardinal baseball. It's coming up in just a bit. Ricky Horton will have the first call. Stand by, everybody, because it's coming your way on the Cardinals Radio Network, powered by Gray Bar.
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5: Well, the lineup cards are being exchanged at home plate. Stubby Clapp comes out for the Cardinals. Kirk Suzuki is the representative for the Angels. As we get set to take on the Angels for the second of three games, we have a day game tomorrow. The pregame starts at 2:10. Ricky Horton will have the first pitch a little after 3 o'clock. Especially for our friends who are going to be listening in Enid, Oklahoma, KCRC will be our station of recognition this evening as the Cardinals and the Angels are looking to move on from last night, as last night was not a good night for the Cardinals. Our home plate umpire this evening will be Mark Rippinger. Dan Bellino will be the first base umpire. Dexter Kelly at second, and Shane Livensbarger, he was behind the plate last night. He will be at third base. The defense for the Cardinals, when they take the field, well, we'll tell you about the Angels. Vaughn Grissom is moved from second. He'll be at third base. Zach Neto will be at shortstop. Oswald Peraza will be the second baseman, and Nolan Schanuel will be the first baseman. In left field, Jose Siri. It popped up.
6: We knew it would.
5: Jose Siri is going to be in left field. Mike Trout in center field. Joe Adell will be the right fielder for the Angels. The Cardinal batting order, Weatherholt, Herrera, Burleson in the first inning. Newt Barr, well, check that. Walker, Newt Barr, Mason Wynn. Nathan, my lineup is all messed up already.
6: Yeah, it's all messed up.
5: I must have had your lineup
6: you
5: from last
6: You must have
5: night.
6: Had mine. I don't know what I did yesterday, but I had all their defensive positioning were incorrect. I don't know what I misread it, but we got it figured out. Who's on first? What's on second?
5: That's all it counts.
6: I don't know, third base?
5: We did get it right. Beautiful night for baseball here in California. A little warm, but the beach was good. The water in the ocean was warm enough, and it was a good day to be outdoors here in California. One more day, or we'll have a half a day here tomorrow before we head back. And don't forget, Thursday, 4:15 start. Arizona's in town.
6: And they've got a happy hour going
5: on. Happy hour going on, and hot dogs, beer, and everything else goes for about $5. But you have to go online, check it out at cardinals.com/happy hour, and you can get more details on how that works. But
6: so what you're saying
5: afternoon.
6: Is if you want to leave work a little early,
5: it's okay,
6: and start a little happy hour at Busch Stadium,
5: it's
6: you are
5: okay.
6: More than welcome to be there.
5: It is all right to do that.
6: Sounds like a good idea.
5: As the Angels take the field, and I'm anxious to see their young pitcher, Urena. We've heard so much about him, and Ricky, you ought to tell the story about where he started to how he got to where he's at.
6: Yeah, talking to Mark Langston a lot about him, and in the minor leagues, he was a 4.7 ERA guy, kind of just average. And they, of course, signed him because he has a big arm. He throws upper 90s, actually has thrown a sinker at 100.9 miles an hour this year. That's the fastest sinker that we've seen from anybody, and he's one of the top big arms in baseball. But he came up to the big leagues this year, made the team out of spring training, got sent back down because he was kind of so-so, and they put him as a starter. He was relieving up here in the big leagues, and once he got into the rotation, everything clicked, and the changeup got good, and the sweeper, he actually throws his changeup claves more than any pitch. He throws it at 90 miles an hour, and he throws it a third of the time, so he basically fastball sinker, four-seam guy, does have a sweeper, but they are saying that he is their best pitcher at the ripe old age of 22.
5: Well, that's a good start. I just checked the tarps off section. There's no one there now. Talked to an usher today when I got to the ballpark and asked him, I said, hey, what about that thing out in right field? He said, we've never seen it before.
6: Well, I talked to a son that was out there. And about 10 feet from him, there was a altercation, and several people got arrested.
7: Really?
6: Because what they're doing here at this... I talked to a son that was out there. And about 10 feet from him, there was a altercation, and several people got arrested.
7: Really?
6: Because what they're doing here at this ballpark, they're chanting things against
7: the
6: owner.
7: Oh, yeah, sell the team.
6: And they're chanting very personal things, and

0: Baseball, and for the first pitch, here's Ricky Horton.
1: Thank you, Mike Claiborne, and it will be delivered to J.J. Weatherholt, who's in that leadoff spot, had a walk and a stolen base yesterday. The Cardinals' offense has been sputtering a bit lately. Maybe he can get it going. First pitch is off the plate, ball one. 83 degrees here at the stadium in Anaheim, called Angel Stadium. It's been around a long time, since 1966. The big right arm of Urania on a swing and a foul back. He was an outstanding pitcher, big-time pitcher. Pitched for several teams, the Padres, also the Mariners.
0: Expos
1: as well, back when they had a team in Montreal. But he said this guy is, he said you'll love him. He really is a fantastic young talent. First pitch to Herrera is fouled off, and a little quicker bat there for Herrera.
0: Yeah, had a talk with him today about his stance. And so I asked him about it. He said, "You noticed that?" I said, "Yeah, you're a little bit more closed." He said, I'm trying to get closer to the ball, but now it looks like he's opened up a little bit more."
1: Next pitch to him is taken outside. He looked so off yesterday.
0: Yeah.
1: Just seems like he might be a guy that would be benefiting from a day off or two.
0: Although we just had an All-Star break, but he was there. So he really didn't have much time for himself.
1: Next delivery is a called strike. That was a sweeper from Urania, who spells his name U-R-E-N-Y-A. That's the N with the little tilde on top of it. Next pitch is fouled at the plate, and that's for those that weren't paying attention in Spanish class. You know who you are.
0: The ones who say see,
1: right.
0: Well, they have.
1: We all know a little bit.
0: Agua por favor, mi amigo.
1: Yeah, there you go.
0: And that's it. That's all they have.
1: That's a good start. We're just underway here in Anaheim. The pitch from Urania is taken high. Four-seamer at 100 again, so he's going to rush it up there. His sinker, again, he uses more than the four-seamer typically, but he's basically fastball, sinker, changeup. So a lot of power at you, and then the changeup. Next delivery is outside. He will walk guys, too. Now, that's one thing we noticed in his minor league numbers, Claibs, is a very high walk rate.
0: He has 46 so far this season. Watching Herrera's footwork here, he's made a little bit of adjustment,
1: and
0: he paid off.
1: He hammers that one into the gap in left center field, and it's run down by Siri, and he gets it in and holds Herrera to a base hit. That's as hard a ball as he's hit in a while.
0: Yes, and here's what he's doing. He's open up a little bit more, but as the pitcher goes into the windup, he brings his left foot in just a little bit more as a timing device, and it looks like he stayed down on the ball a little bit more that time.
1: He hit that on the nose, 100.
0: You're right. That's
1: the
0: hardest hit ball we've seen in quite some time.
1: So it's Burley.
0: Batting practice included.
1: That's right. I actually was thinking that. Swinging a foul off to the left by Burley. And Burley had an 0-for yesterday, snapping a four-game hitting streak. He had been 7 for his last 16, but 0-for-4 yesterday against Soriano, and he was tough. Tough customer. Next pitch to Burley is outside. Short lead by Herrera. So maybe Yvonne just got a lot of rest last night.
0: And here's the other thing he did. His pants aren't bloused at the knee.
1: No, they're not. I have noticed that some guys are going in that direction. Yeah. I saw somebody else sporting that style. There's a ground ball right side, and that is played by the second baseman. Then he bobbles it. Peraza got to the ball to keep it from going to the outfield, which may have kept Herrera from going first to third. Just a ground ball that found a hole past a diving first baseman who was holding the runner on, and Burley picks up an infield hit.
0: You're spot on, because had not Peraza been able to just knock that ball down, he was trying to make a play. He really didn't have one, but he kept it on the infield. Herrera certainly would have been at third base.
1: So a good start for the Cardinals after a ground out by a Weatherholt, a base hit to left for Herrera, a base hit to right for Burleson, and Jordan Walker, riding an 11-game hitting streak, is ready. And the first pitch from Urania is taken high, ball one. And Walker can turn around just about anything. In fact, he can do just about anything right now. I wouldn't put anything past him.
0: He is on top of the world right now. Well, he certainly has a big portion of it.
1: The 1-0 pitch to the Cardinal All-Star, Jordan Walker, is swung on and missed. I bet if you said, "Hey, we would like for you to cook the post-game spread for the team," he'd probably do that well, too.
0: He probably would. start with boiling water and

0: Let
1: whatever.
0: You figure out the rest.
1: Maybe he'd be smart enough to delegate.
0: But that was a good pitch from Urania. Threw him a 99-mile-an-hour sinker, and he has a good one.
1: Next pitch, another nasty sinker.
0: Double up on him.
1: 101. That's the Jordan Hicks sinker that we saw a lot. I mean, when you're throwing a sinker at 100-plus, that's...
0: Remember how we used to just look at each other and say, no, that can't be right.
1: And what amazed us all after watching Jordan pitch for a long time, who's still pitching for the White Sox, by the way, having a good year in their pen, is he wasn't really getting a lot of swing and miss.
0: No. He really... That was something that we saw less of after he left St. Louis.
1: Long hold by Urania. He's holding, and now he delivers to Walker, and he hits that ball in the air to right field. Shallow right field. This could be trouble, but it is caught on the run by Adele, who had good closing speed on that. And Walker flies out to right, and it's up to Lars Nootbaar if the Cardinals are going to score here in the top of the first inning. Our home plate umpire, as Mike mentioned, is Mark Ripperger. It's Dan Bellino, the crew chief, down at first. Dexter Kelly is at second. And Shane Leibensparger, who's the guy that had the plate here last night, he'll be down at third. Lars Nootbaar had a couple of really good at-bats yesterday, driving the ball to left field. We'll see if he does that today. The pitch to Nootbaar is taken inside. What I was thinking was pretty unfortunate was the fact that he didn't get a payoff from that. He hit two balls hard the other way, but they were both outs.
0: Yeah, I mean, Lars has become a sink or swim guy. He's either going to walk three times in a day or hit it right on the screws to someone.
1: Taking a strike there, 1-1 the count. He's batting with two outs and two on. Nootbaar at 256. The pitch to Nootbaar, and that's a called strike.
0: I think he fooled Lars with that one. I don't think he was looking for that pitch.
1: Lars has a lot of at-bats where he gets into a deep count and he hasn't swung the bat yet.
0: Yeah.
1: That is not unusual for him. He's got a 1-2 count. You have to swing it with a guy in scoring position. The 1-2 pitch, and he does swing it. He fouls it off.
0: Kind
1: he
0: was bailed out on that pitch.
1: He did. So the bailout swing is the one that doesn't seem to be working.
0: No. It's almost like he's trying to, if he was a fast runner, it would be like a slap bunt down the line. But
1: agreed.
0: That's not him. But he doesn't put enough bat on the ball.
1: 1-2 pitch is fouled off to our left. Not far from where Mike and Ryan and I are kind of enjoying our view.
0: Well, they gave us a heads up that left-handed hitters have the tendency to foul balls in this neck of the woods.
1: Did you bring your glove?
0: No, I was counting on you. You're the professional. You're the former player.
1: The 1-2 delivery is taken low. Too much arthritis again. I'm going to duck, so you're in charge.
0: Okay. No, basically what you're saying, I'm on my own.
1: Well, there's no doubt about that. There's no doubt. At least I told you.
0: Well, you know what? That's what a broadcast partner.
1: That's right.
0: You're very transparent. We appreciate that.
1: Two balls, two strikes, two outs. Herrera, the runner at second base. Burleson at first. The pitch is tapped foul by Nootbaar. Kind of rake that over towards the Cardinals dugout, which is on the first base side. The Cardinals in their road grays today. It's coming up where the Cardinals are going to sport their victory blues. Looking forward to that.
0: That's Saturday?
1: That's Saturday game at home. And
0: I always felt they should wear the victory blue at home.
1: Well, fans thought the same thing, and they asked about it, and the Cardinals have responded. That's what's cool
0: about it. You know, it's not like they're going to have the victory blue uniform in the team store in Anaheim or Pittsburgh.
1: 2-2 pitch is grounded foul again. And so that day, the fans will actually be getting a powder blue jersey. And, maybe I'll bring my own.
0: Do you still have yours?
1: I don't know. I think I do.
0: It's probably next to the math trophy you had at one point.
1: Right.
0: It's the same box.
1: Well, we'll look for that. 2-2 pitch. Here it comes, and that's a little bit outside. Good take by Lars. Thought he might get rung up there, and so did Urania.
0: I thought O'Hoppy would maybe appeal, but it's so early in the ballgame.
1: It was just off the plate. He did the right thing, so the runners will be moving. A payoff pitch coming up to Nootbaar. Here it is, and it's fouled back. That's the best swing that he's had in this at-bat.
0: Yes.
1: And that was 101. Here, hit it if you can.
0: I'll tell you one thing. Herrera had such a huge lead by the time the pitcher had delivered the ball. He was three-quarters of the way at third base.
1: Watch out for the inside move then. They may have somebody tell the pitcher that. Nope. There they go, a swing and a miss by Nootbaar, who chased a pitch at the top of the zone, probably a strike. And the first strikeout for Urania sends us to the bottom of the first inning. Cardinals nothing, and the Angels coming to bat.
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1: Matthew Liberatore out to face Zach Neto, then Mike Trout, then Nolan Schanuel in the bottom of the first inning. As Neto is right up on the plate, right in the front of the box, and he takes a off-speed pitch, a sinker actually, strike one. That ball had good movement. Libby starting out with a pitch with a little movement to it. I like that. He was so good his last time out, Libby was, against the Atlanta Braves. It's been a while. Next pitch is grounded foul. In that game, he gave up only 4 hits in 6 innings, no runs, 6 punch-outs, and he only threw 71 pitches in 6
0: Very
1: innings.
0: Very efficient.
1: And he's had a lot of rest since then, as you mentioned. We'll see if that pays off. The 0-2 pitch to Neto is taken low. That was a changeup. Neto, we're told, can absolutely turn around a fastball in. So that's, and understandably, that's why he's right up on that plate, daring you to pitch him in.
0: If I'm Matthew Liberatore here, I just bust everything in on his hands.
1: That's what he wants you to do, and he just lined that one to left field, and it was a fastball in. That's exactly what Libby tried to do, and Neto was quick enough to get there. Those guys up on the plate, I would never pitch in because they're
0: But I don't want them to extend their arms either.
1: They can't. That's why they're on the plate. They can't hit the pitch away. So you throw them off speed pitches, and even Bob Horner was like that. He stood right on
0: Good
1: the plate.
0: Point. Yeah, yeah.
1: And
0: you
1: right. think, oh, surely I can get it in on him, but nope. There's a ball in the dirt, gets away from Herrera, and Neto not very alert to go there. He was kind of fooling around with his sliding gloves, and he's looking over to the third base coach saying, it's my fault. And, well, he's right.
0: No argument.
1: He's still putting his gloves on.
0: You think they'll do a little running here, considering Herrera's situation?
1: Well, he just missed his opportunity, but yes, I do.
0: He has a good lead.
1: He does. Not going. The pitch home is a breaking pitch, a slider, and a called strike to Trout. Trout, an all-star 12 times, including the starting center fielder this season for the American League. Libby, a quick snap throw to first, and that's a
9: close
1: play.
9: And
1: a good tag by Burley. Libby's had several pickoffs this year. And that certainly got Neto's attention, who retakes his lead, maybe takes an extra step. It looks like he wants to go. Trout at the plate, not going, and the pitch is hit towards third and underneath the glove of Jordan in the left field. That ball got by him in a hurry. He's going to go to third base. The throw there is in time. They got him. Perfect throw for Lars Nootbaar as Netto made two base running errors in the same trip around the bases. Didn't take second and then ran into an out at third and Trout the runner at first base, and there's now one out. That's a big lift for Libby.
0: Good play by Lars Nootbaar to keep it in front of him, and he got rid of it quickly. And a nice tag by Blaze Jordan. Yeah, Netto ran himself into an out, and you don't make the first out going first.
1: That's
0: or third.
1: Exactly,
0: I mean, first
1: right.
0: First or third.
1: That's the cardinal sin. Breaking pitch is outside for a ball. So back-to-back hits to start the game against Libby, and that's a little disconcerting. But certainly a lift there by Lars Nootbaar's throw.
0: That's his third assist.
1: The pitch to Schoenewell is taken low, and Libby has had the craziest time against left-handed batters this year. They're hit 309 against him.
0: I remember talking to him about that earlier, and he cited a few at-bats that made the numbers go up. But that was, as I said earlier, it's been pretty consistent.
1: The 2-0 pitch is a called strike, and one of Ollie's defenses of that, which he explained, because he went through the list of some of the guys that were getting hits, the lefties that were hitting him. The bad left-handed hitters weren't playing against him, but he was still facing Freddie Freeman and guys of that ilk, Otani. There's a pitch taken high. So part of the reason that the lefties are hitting him is he's only facing the good lefties. He's got a 3-1 count on Schoenewell, who had a big hit here in the game yesterday. The 3-1 delivery is a called strike on a slider, catching the outer hand. Schoenewell had a base hit in the ninth inning to get things going off of Riley O'Brien. And he had a fastball that was about letter high and just turned on it. And not a bad location, but he beat, as we used to say, he beat Riley O'Brien to that spot. Payoff pitch coming up. Trout not going. And the pitch is low, ball four. So Libby has actually not retired a batter yet. A base hit, and a walk.
0: And this is a guy you have to be careful with. Jorge Soler.
1: Soler with 11 homers, 43 RBIs.
0: And although he has not hit left-handed pitching that well this year, hitting just 206.
1: And struggling lately. And we hope he struggles for a little while longer. He does strike out a lot. Curveball is taken low, ball one. Soler with 105 strikeouts on the year. And not nearly as many as Zach Netto, who has 137.
0: Who leads the American League.
1: He does, making 138. There's a changeup. That's hammered into the corner, down the left field line. And scoring from second base is Trout. Here comes Schoenewell. There's going to be a play at the plate, and the throw is not in time. A little hesitation by Mason Wynn. I don't think he knew that the runner was going as he caught that ball from Nootbaar. And by the time he got the grip on it and threw home, the throw was wide, and that's a two-run double on a hanging changeup right in the middle of the plate by Libertor.
0: Well, not the start you were hoping for from Matthew Libertor, as he's yet to record an out. He has one courtesy of Lars Nootbaar throwing out the runner at third, but everything seems to be in the middle of the plate, and he's going to have to figure something out quick.
1: Now facing Vaughn Grissom. 2-0 Angels, and there's a swing and a base hit to right field. He took it the other way, and trying to score on Jordan Walker. The play at the plate, and he's safe. The ball was dropped at the plate by Herrera. I don't think he would have had a chance to get him anyway. The throw was just to the right side of home plate. He tried to get it on a short hop, and Soler scores from second base. Down to second base is Vaughn Grissom. And already it's 3-0 Angels. And they're riding high from that ninth inning last night, aren't they?
0: They sure are. They're not. Now Dusty Blake comes out to talk to Libertor, who probably needs a breather. Here's the other thing. He's already at 16 pitches, or 18 pitches now. And you can't afford to have him have a long inning. I know he's been off for a few days, but this is not the setup you want.
1: Every pitch that's been hit that I've looked at the replay of is middle of the plate. And a couple of them were hanging. They changeup that hung. That was just a fastball, middle of the plate. Didn't have much movement to it, and I think Libby's on the ropes here.
9: From ABC News, I'm Chuck Sievertson. An 11th straight night of air attacks against Iran has wrapped up, says the U.S. military. While there's no ship traffic through the Strait of Hormuz, the threat of attacks by the Houthis is having an impact on one of the Strait's gateways, says ABC News Chief Global Affairs anchor Martha Raddatz in Jordan.
10: New concerns emerging in the critical Red Sea. Two oil tankers turning around after Iran-backed Houthi rebels threatened shipping traffic there. All of this spiking oil and gas prices.
9: Defense Secretary Pete Hegseth before the Senate Appropriations Committee urging approval of President Trump's $87 billion additional funding for the Iran war.
11: If we don't make critical investments right now in tech, in compute, in AI, in autonomy, in space, our adversaries who are already making these types of investments could outpace us.
9: 911 calls released revealing the scope of a family drowning tragedy in Ohio. Two children watching as their parents die. Five people dead trying to save a struggling swimmer. ABC's Trevor Ault.
12: Police say Sunday evening a group was fishing in the Scioto River just north of Columbus when one of the adults dove into that river and started to struggle. Two children left on shore, both under 10 years old. They saw that heartbreaking struggle as their mother and father jumped in to help.
9: Tropical storm Bertha strengthened in the Gulf of Mexico today, but was expected to weaken as it heads for the Gulf Coast, hitting the Florida Panhandle to Louisiana to Houston. ABC's Victor Akendo in New Orleans.
13: Coastal flooding is possible, as well as 1 to 4 feet of storm surge. We saw residents getting ready. We stopped by a sandbag location. People here have been through their share of storms.
14: In the city right now, urging residents to get their preparations done today.
9: Major flash flooding is reported in central West Virginia. The National Weather Service says it's in central Upshur County, town of Buckhannon, and surrounding areas. 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
1: Let's jump right into it tonight. A little bit later on this hour, we're going to talk to a professor who has some interesting research when it comes to daylight savings versus standard time. I'm still confused over what time it actually is at any given time of the day, but she is an expert in all of this, and they're talking about doing away with changing the clocks to keeping it at daylight savings or standard savings or no savings at all. We'll get into that a little bit later on. But this first half hour, go-to in times like this, Secretary of Defense Pete Hegseth was testifying in front of Congress today. It got somewhat testy as the bombings continue in Iran. Mark Chandler is a retired U.S. Marine intelligence officer and former deputy director of intelligence for the Joint Chiefs of Staff. He's also a professor now at Coastal Carolina University, and he is on our speed dial whenever we need him. Mark Chandler, welcome to America at Night once again.
2: Good evening, McGraw. Thanks for having me again. I appreciate it.
1: You betcha. We love your insight, and we thank you for the time you give us. It's such great insight. Let's get right to it. The last couple of days, right, it's been 11 days, 12 days of bombing continuous by the Trump administration. Obviously, the memorandum of understanding is no more. We've gone back to a full-blown bombing campaign. The administration hasn't been very forthcoming on a strategy. What do you make of what you're seeing now?
2: Well, what I see now is, number one, it is a complete tearing down of the ceasefire in the MOU. And when we, if I can just point out real quick, McGraw, that the MOU was highly in Iran's favor. So we started to look at that, and I believe Iran was trying to play as much as it could and get as much as it could out of that MOU for its benefit while trying to test the United States. And I think the United States, President Trump, had enough of that, and 11 days ago started the bombing campaign focus on the Strait of Hormuz. That's really what it's been about, trying to take away Iran's ability to control the Strait of Hormuz, which is Iran's strategic advantage. So that's where we are right now. I think I've talked to you a little bit about an escalation ladder. I think we're starting to go up that ladder a little bit right now.
1: Yeah, square the circle for me, because we're decimating Iran in all sorts of ways, and yet they still have whatever capabilities to shut down the Strait of Hormuz. So what are they bombing, and what aren't they bombing, and or what could they be bombing, and why can't they get Iran and whatever capabilities they have to stop with the shutting down of the Strait?
2: Well, there's a couple of things at play here, McGraw. First off, if I can, I would just like to speak from an intelligence and a military perspective, because you get a lot of policymakers and you get a lot of politicians out there, and they just throw terms around, decimating, destroying. Those terms have specific meaning for us military folks. And when we look at that, we have not decimated Iran's military capability, and we haven't destroyed everything that they have. But I think that the general public takes those words as what they hear, and they go, well, how can they continue to attack? We have severely degraded their military capability, but we haven't eliminated it. And that's where you see these ballistic missiles come in. These drones are coming to attack. And so they had, I would say, probably at the beginning of the MOU, if we go back that time, they probably had more than 1,000 ballistic missiles left and a couple of thousand drones. And those are real hard to target. I'll go give you an example. I was in Desert Storm 1999-1, and our number one target was the Iraqi Scud missiles. We destroyed absolutely zero of those Scud missiles, none. So you can see the challenge that we face in trying to take out ballistic missiles. So they're easy to move around, easy to hide, and what we're trying to do is use good intelligence work and take those out as methodically as we can when they pop up. You're talking, let's just estimate on the low end, 1,000 missiles that you have to find and eliminate. We are having success, because the number of missiles that are coming in and the number of attack drones have diminished. They're not like they were in the first part of the war. So we are having success. I don't want to take that away from our military. They're doing a phenomenal job, but we just have to watch how we brief this to the public. And I think that's why the public's confused on what's going on.
1: And so when they're escalating the bombing, they're not necessarily going after the missiles. They're actually, that's a two-prong attack, right? One, it sounds like you're telling us they're going after the missiles and the missile sites as best they can. The other bombing campaign is to just sort of bomb them back into a negotiation or bomb them into submission?
2: Well, I think that's where we need to, what we're trying to do. I'll be honest. In my assessment, the United States lost leverage at the beginning of the first ceasefire back in April. It allowed Iran to move things around, reconstitute, dig out some of its hardware and capabilities, and hide that from intelligence. But then continually build that back up for what they could before we really started this bombing campaign. That's how they really were able to control the Strait of Hormuz, attack those tankers. So we're going after that. But we need to push them back. We need to regain leverage. So warfare is part of diplomacy. It's the extreme part of diplomacy, but it is part of it. So what we're trying to do is get them back to the table, but on our terms. And to be honest, I know we have a blockade in place, but the targets we're hitting now are just really to try to stave off attacks in the Strait of Hormuz. We have to really go after senior command and control in that IRGC leadership, which is the ones really running the show right now. If we don't take them out, they're going to continue this for quite a while, months. It could, if we even leave the area, you're looking at 47 more years of the same thing.
1: Mark Chandler, you can obviously, you can't tell us as much as you know, but we keep hearing we don't have enough interceptors. We do have enough interceptors. What do we know and what don't we know?
2: Good question, McGraw, and I'm glad you brought that up because that is hitting the news a lot. So here's the thing. If you go back, you've got to realize that we've provided interceptors to Ukraine over the last few years. We provided them to Israel over the last few years. And now we're in this shooting war that we're in. So we're extending those faster than we can make them. But what I want to point out, you know, I will honestly tell you I'm concerned, but I'm not alarmed at this stage. We're not to the point right now where we've dipped into what we call war reserve stocks. Every war plan we have for a war with Russia, China, North Korea, even Iran, we have those guys using the slide rule, the calculators, and coming up with what it takes to fight this for a certain amount of time. As long as we don't dip into that war reserve stock, we're okay. But we've exposed the U.S. weakness, and you know, Washington may not like me saying that, but our military-industrial complex has been neglected for a couple of decades, and we really need to get that going and look strategically for the United States defense, because that's, we may shoot all of this, but we've got to start producing at a higher rate than we have been over two decades.
1: That's why we have you here on the show, Mark, because you tell us the way it is. We keep hearing in the news, again, while we're on the news, that's sort of the news creeping into the news, Pickaxe Mountain. And now we're hearing this a lot. What's the big deal about Pickaxe Mountain?
2: Well, Pickaxe Mountain is part of the Natanz nuclear weapons complex, the underground complex, but it's separate enough from Natanz that it was not actually attacked. It's been under construction for years. And one thing about the Iranians that they do is they hide stuff very well. So Pickaxe Mountain, under construction, there's a lot of talk that goes back to last fall now that intelligence is coming out that after our Midnight Hammer operations last June, over a year ago, the Iranians started moving some equipment out of the Natanz and Isfahan storage or facilities into Pickaxe Mountain. Even though it wasn't finished, they could store stuff in there. And if they did, that means we didn't actually get everything we went after in those strikes last year and then at the start of this campaign. So Pickaxe Mountain, big underground storage facility, but it's deeper and harder to penetrate than Natanz or Isfahan were. We used our 30,000-pound bombs, did phenomenal work, great precision targeting. But you're talking about 100 feet, 300 feet of granite that these bombs will have to go to. They're not designed for that. So it's going to take some precise targeting where we can, again, degrade the capabilities and the Iranians' access to Pickaxe Mountain, but probably not get fully inside it like we did Natanz and Isfahan. But I this is something that's concerned me for a while, is where did that stuff go that we didn't get?
1: A couple more questions with Mark Chandler, former U.S. Marine Intelligence Officer, former Deputy Director for Intelligence for the Joint Chiefs of Staff, now a professor at Coastal Carolina University and our go-to in all things like this. Iran keeps poking the bear. Iran keeps saying we're going to blockade the Red Sea, and they keep on indiscriminately bombing their neighbors. They must have some capability to blockade the Red Sea, or is that just idle chatter from a desperate country?
2: No, it's absolutely not idle chatter, and it's something that really should come out, because during the Israel-Hamas war, when we start to look at that, the Houthis played a significant role for the Hamas, Iran, and Hezbollah in that war by launching missiles into Israel from the south and drone attacks. But the biggest impact they had was the closure of the Bab el-Mandeb Strait. That's the opening that goes into the southern part of the Red Sea. 16% of your commercial shipping traffic passes the Bab el-Mandeb. So they started attacking ships back then, launching missiles, drone boats, with the Iranians' help to go after those. Just like we're seeing in the Strait of Hormuz, shipping companies aren't going to go through there. So we had a big economic impact during the Israel-Hamas war. And so now you're seeing that threat is very valid, and one that if you put that on top of the Strait of Hormuz closure, well, you're looking at exacerbating the economic impacts right here.
1: Yeah. All right. Last question for you, Mark Chandler, and that is this. We haven't been able to trust Iran in 47 years. President Trump took the step to trust them with this memorandum of understanding and ultimately got egg on his face because they didn't do anything. Gave him about as sweetheart a deal as humanly possible, and they didn't take it, and they continued to poke us. Now we continue to bomb. How can we trust them? It seems like they don't want a deal. They just look like they're continuing to wreak havoc. So how do you negotiate with a country that doesn't want to negotiate and doesn't have a bottom and doesn't care how destroyed their country ends up being?
2: The only way to negotiate is from a position of power and strength. And that is all that they understand. They may quietly respect that, but that's all that they're going to understand. But they are not going to show any sign of weakness. You've got two or three levels of the Islamic regime, the IRGC, that you have to get through before you find somebody that might remotely say, yes, we're willing to talk in an honest and sincere manner. Right now, I know they floated an idea in the last 24 hours for a 10-day ceasefire. I would not take them up on that. All they want to do is extend how the U.S. doesn't attack them so that they can regroup and recoup some things. But they're not, this regime is not threatened right now. Because of the Strait of Hormuz, they feel that they have the strategic advantage. Until you take that away and hurt them, they're not going to enter any kind of honest negotiations, which they've never done anyway. But you've got to dig down a little deeper on them.
1: So you're saying with about a minute to go, Mark Chandler, that this isn't over anytime soon?
2: No, I don't believe so, McGraw. We ended the campaign, the bombing campaign, several weeks too early when we stopped it for the first ceasefire in April. It allowed Iran to recoup. We need to escalate where we're going now. And I don't like it having been in two wars, but that's what we must do if we want to end what's been happening for 47 years, the destabilizing effect. So we've got to inflict pain before we can reap the benefits of peace.
1: Your students are very lucky, Mark Chandler. He is a professor of director of government relations at Coastal Carolina University. He's also a former deputy director of intelligence for the Joint Chiefs of Staff, and he is our go-to. Mark Chandler, we thank you for your service. We thank you for your insight and your honesty. And we, again, reserve the right to call you back at any time. Thank you for your time, sir.
2: Thank you, McGraw. I appreciate it.
1: You got it. Mark Chandler with us here, who is, he's been there, he's done that, and you don't get any more of an honest assessment of what's going on than Mark Chandler. So we are lucky that he joins us. He's never turned us down. Every time we've asked him to come on the air, he has been more than happy to join us. So he is a true gentleman and great, keen insights for everybody to get a better understanding of what's going on. America at Night, back in a moment.
0: Live from coast to coast, this is America at Night with McGraw-Milhaven.
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1: This is America at Night with McGraw Millhaven.
2: All right, stay right there. When we come back from the break, we are going to check in with a professor who has done quite a bit of research on daylight saving. Not plural, daylight saving. We are currently, if I'm informed correctly, we're currently in daylight saving. And the bill going through Congress wants to keep it this way. But she says maybe standard is a better option. It's very confusing. I'm not smart enough to talk about this topic, but we'll try and do it next segment. And then don't forget about the phone calls. Don't forget about the text messages, 1-844-2-McGraw, 1-844-262-4729. We'll take all of those phone calls and text messages and voicemails in hour number three. A couple of interesting notes about elections. One, President Trump today, 5 days after blaming China for one of the largest compromises of election data in history, Trump today, not so harsh on China. He was asked about it and he said, well, that took place a long time ago. I think China is maybe a little different today than it was then. He said that they illicitly acquired 220 million U.S. voter files starting in 2020. And he also said that that data loss presents an unprecedented election security nightmare. But then that was 5 days ago. But today he was saying, well, they do things, we do things. I'll be honest, we do things to them. It's not a one-way street. Strange. Okay, you got that story. And then, of course, I said this the last couple of days, right? You bring me information of some type of voter irregularity. Well, New Jersey broke it before anybody had a chance to give it to me. The New Jersey governor made an announcement that there was a computer glitch in the system in which allowed 6,600 non-citizens to be registered as voters. And apparently 400 non-citizens voted in June of 2023 through June of 2024. It was a software error glitch. Get this. The people filled out, they were filling out their driver's license, and there's a box that says, are you eligible to vote? And they said no, so they filled it out correctly, but the software glitch said yes. And so they were given the right to vote through the software glitch, and they think about 400 voters voted. They say it wouldn't have changed any elections. Kamala Harris won that state by 200 and some odd votes, so the 400.
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0: ABC News, I'm Chuck Severson. The U.S. military says a third service member is believed dead in Friday's Iranian attack on a base in Jordan. ABC's Martha Raddatz is there.
1: Also among the Americans killed in recent days, the youngest, 19-year-old Isabella Gonzalez from Texas. Her high school friend shocked.
2: My really good friend. And I didn't even get to see her. I didn't even get to say bye.
0: An 11th night of air attacks on Iran is over, says the U.S. military. Defense Secretary Hegseth says the war has cost over $37 billion so far. He asked a Senate panel for over $80 billion more. There are nearly 3,000 flight cancellations, says FlightAware, as violent storms affect millions. ABC's Rhiannon Alley.
3: The system moving into the northeast after spawning at least seven reported tornadoes in the Midwest, one west of Green Bay in Stratford, Wisconsin. Trees and power lines mangled by 80-mile-an-hour straight-line winds outside Des Moines.
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1: Welcome to America at Night with McGraw-Milhaven.
2: Okay, so this is back in the news again, whether or not to change our clocks backwards and forwards, and it's all very confusing. The U.S. House of Representatives just passed a bipartisan 308-117 vote to advance the Sunshine Protection Act, which would make daylight saving time permanent. And that's what we're in right now. That's what Congress wants. Scientists say it could be a recipe for disaster. Professor of Neurology and Pediatrics and Director of the Sleep Disorders Division at Vanderbilt University, Dr. Beth Mallow. Beth, doctor, welcome to America at Night.
3: Thank you. It's great to be here.
2: Okay, so you say not, if we're going to keep one, not daylight saving, but standard time. Make your pitch. What do you know that we don't know?
3: Okay, so standard time is what we're on November through March, and that's the most natural time. That's why it's called standard time. It's when we get our light in the morning. And you might say, why is morning light important? Because it aligns our brains and bodies with the outside world. It gets us more sleep. Believe it or not, it makes it easier to fall asleep at night. And when we know we're sleeping better, that helps our heart, our lungs, our brain. It helps us manage our weight, so we're at a healthy weight. It has a whole host of health issues. I know it seems fun to have light, you know, later in the day, particularly in the winter. And gosh, I wish we could have light at both ends. I wish that we could create more sunlight in the dark winter. But if we're going to have our light, it's actually healthier to have our light in the morning. That's the healthier choice. That's when we give light boxes, for example, for seasonal affective disorder, you know, seasonal depression. The other thing I really want your listeners to know is that we actually tried going to year-round daylight saving time back in 1974 to save energy during the energy crisis. And it did not work. It actually did not save any energy. And the popularity of that measure plummeted from, I think, in the 70s to down like 42% of people. People were really upset because the kids were waking up and going to school in the dark. There were several fatalities due to the dark hour. People felt really lethargic and sluggish when they woke up and they didn't have the light. So we actually ended up reversing it several months after we started it. We tried it and it failed. So we don't want to make that mistake again and again go to permanent permanent daylight saving time. In some places, it would actually, like Seattle and Indiana, it would actually be sunrise past like 8:30 or 9 in the morning. It would be really, really dark until that hour if we went to year-round daylight saving time. So I hope that answers your question.
2: No, it was really good. So a couple things. One, let's start with that we did it back in the 70s. Not only did it not work, but I think you're being kind. It was an epic failure. You had numerous stories of kids getting hit by cars, standing on bus stops. You had, as you said, kids. Now that somebody brought this up to me the other day, and I, all of a sudden it jogged my memory. I remember being a kid and getting woken up in what seemed like the middle of the night and standing on a street corner in what seemed to be pitch black at 7 o'clock in the morning waiting for a bus. And I never, I was like, I have PTSD now that I am remembering what it was back in the 70s when I was a 6 or 7 year old kid standing on a street corner, you know, in the pitch dark waiting for a school bus. So I don't think people actually understand what we're walking towards. We tried it and it was an epic disaster in the 70s.
3: You're absolutely right. It really was. And it's not just kids. I mean, it's anyone who has to wake up at 7 in the morning. So we're talking about police, firefighters, doctors, healthcare workers. Do you want your healthcare worker to feel that crappy, right, when they're dealing with you and when they're operating on you or when you have to see them for your health? More medical errors occur when we move the clocks every March. People have shown that. So crappy, right, when they're dealing with you and when they're operating on you or when you have to see them for your health. More medical errors occur when we move the clocks.

0: this in the polls. So if we're going to stop going back and forth, we really have to settle on one of the times, right? And if we settle on, it's either going to be standard time or year-round daylight saving time. And the health evidence and the safety evidence, when you look at, as I mentioned, the kids and the accidents, definitely supports year-round standard time as the healthier and the safer choice for the American people. So, you know, as much as we want that hour of light later in the day, it's, you know, it's most of the year it's light pretty late anyway. And in the morning, in the dark of winter, we really need that morning light for our health.
1: Okay, so let me ask you the opposite question. If daylight saving gives us darkness till 9 o'clock in the winter, wouldn't standard time give us unnatural light at 5 a.m. in the summer? And so all of a sudden we're waking up with the rooster at 5 a.m. and that's going to lose sleep in the summertime?
0: You know, you make a good point, and I have to say, I recently moved to New England, and we have blackout shades for exactly that reason. I agree with you. I mean, I think that may be why we've adopted the principle of going back and forth, you know, where we have seasonal daylight saving time in the summer. I think the challenge, though, is the winter. I really want to focus everybody's attention now on what's in Congress. And, you know, I think we could debate the seasonal daylight saving time versus the standard time, but I don't think there's any debate about the awfulness of permanent year-round daylight saving time, which is what Congress is debating right now. Because that would give us very, very dark mornings. And we need to avoid that at all costs for our health.
1: Yeah, it seems like somebody's pushing this. And I don't know who, right? President Bush sort of shortened the time when he was in office. And now this has been a push. And it seems like when the Senate wants to do it, the House doesn't. When the House wants to do it, the Senate doesn't want to do it. Who's pushing this? What special interest really wants this? Or is it really just the people are tired of trying to figure out when the clocks go back and forth? Because I don't know what's the big deal now. All our phones do it automatically anyway. So what's the big deal?
0: Yeah, I mean, I think it's a combination of things. I do think there are some special interests, like the golf folks, you know, who want you to play golf later in the day. Although I've heard in Arizona, right, where they don't switch the clocks, they're on permanent standard time. They got that exemption in the 60s. They actually play golf in the morning because it gets so hot later in the day. So I've heard the golf industry, you know, I've heard recreational. But then I think the other really big issue is explaining it to the public, because it is confusing going back and forth. And when you move your clock forward, what does it really feel like? And all, and what's the light doing? So I always explain it really simply. When you're on standard time, you have more light in the morning. When you're on daylight saving time, you're moving your light to the afternoon and evening. And the morning light is what is healthier because it synchronizes our brains and bodies with the outside world. And when I explain it that way, and it is a trade-off. It's a trade-off between having a little bit of extra light later in the day versus the thing that's better for our health, better for our kids, right? Better for our mood. People get it. You know, people value the safety of our kids, the health of our country, being able to have a good, you know, good mental health, good attitude about life. People really value those things more so than maybe getting that extra round of golf in later in the day. So,
1: well, and the other thing,
0: there you have it.
1: The other thing is, it's I've often joked, no matter where the clock is, you still have the same amount of light. right? It's just how you choose to use.

0: it. Whether you call it 6 o'clock or I call it 7 o'clock, it doesn't matter. We still have the same amount of light no matter what time it is.
1: Absolutely. I mean, we can't make the days any longer. And I think some people, daylight saving time year-round, will be like endless summer, because when it's daylight saving time, it feels like it is, you know, we do it in the summer now, right? The late spring. And so people just assume, oh, I'm going to have extra light. It's going to be endless summer, even if they don't realize, you know, even though they realize that's kind of silly. So, I mean, I think that's part of it too. And then there are lots of other things that I don't think we're considering as a country. So for example, the moving the clocks. Well, what if we move the clocks more on a 3-day weekend? You know, the idea that, like, could we acclimate people better by moving the clocks over a longer weekend or whatever when we go back and forth? You know, another thing are the time zones are kind of messed up in our country. Like, there's just way too much Eastern time zone, right? Like, a lot of places, if they were in, like, Tennessee, for example, is a really long state. And if Eastern time zone, if part of East Tennessee were actually in Central time zone, like Nashville is, we wouldn't have those, like, late morning sunrises. You know, we could adjust the time zone. So there's a lot of other options, I think, besides this binary of the standard time versus the daylight saving time. And I wish that Congress would just, like, be more thoughtful about all the different options rather than just, you know, just jumping, you know, because we go back and forth every few years, as you say.
0: Dr. Beth Mallow, our guest, professor of neurology and pediatrics and director of the sleep disorders division at Vanderbilt University. Doctor, let me ask you this question, just so we're on the same page here. You're not saying anecdotally you like it better with more sunlight in the morning. You're saying scientific studies show we are a healthier human when we have daylight in the morning.
1: Absolutely. Thank you for clarifying that. Just to be clear, in terms of our mood, we prescribe light boxes for people with seasonal affective disorder. That's winter depression in the morning. That light in the morning wakes us up, gets us going. And there's also evidence that we get more sleep when we're getting light in the morning because it aligns our clocks, makes it easier to go to sleep at night. And when we get more sleep, that improves our heart, our brain. It prevents strokes and heart attacks. It prevents obesity, or it minimizes it. So all of those health benefits are better when we are getting that morning light. People have shown that.
0: And you don't have to go any further than the 1970s to realize the experiment was an epic disaster. And so they are doomed to repeat this epic disaster if they do it again, because they were supposed to do it permanently, and it only lasted a few months, and it was so bad, they reversed course only after a few months, right?
1: That's absolutely true, and, you know, the popularity of it, I have it here, went from 79% of the country thought it was the greatest idea before we implemented it, and then once it was implemented, it plummeted to 42% of the country. So people were really, really upset, particularly the legislators in Florida. The state legislators are like, we need to repeal this thing, and they had to wait for Congress to do it. So there are a lot of lessons to be learned if you look back at history, and we really need to pay attention to history rather than making the same mistake again.
0: Yeah, well, no truer words have been spoken from your mouth to God's ears. Dr. Beth Mallow, professor of neurology and pediatrics at Vanderbilt University. Doctor, thank you for a nice and interesting conversation. Good luck and get some sleep.
1: Thank you so much. I appreciate you. Bye-bye.
0: You got it. There you go. America at Night, back in a moment.
2: America at Night with McGraw-Millhaven.

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1: A couple of days ago, I learned that we tried this daylight saving experiment back in the 70s. And it did trigger something. I was interviewing somebody and I was like, oh, wait a minute. I remember that. And it was the winter months. And it was the right 1970s. I was 6 years old, 7 years old, whatever it was. I was in first grade. I think I was in first grade. And we were living, believe it or not, long story short, if any of my sisters are listening, they're going to laugh. We were living, crazy family story, in a non-working dairy farm in upstate New York for a winter. Don't ask. Maybe ask me later. Still going through PTSD. We were working in for whatever reason, they thought a non-dairy working farm was a good idea. So they moved us up to upstate New York for a season or two. And it was the dead of winter. And I remember them waking. I remember it being freezing and waking up saying, why are you waking me up in the middle of the night? And they would send me out of the house. And I would stand on this rural road, kind of like a gravel road, outside of the house in pitch dark, waiting for the school bus to come pick me up. And the school bus would then pick me up and take me to school. And I remember saying, why am I standing out in the middle of the night trying to go to school? I was too young. I didn't know that they had, you know, suspended daylight saving or, you know, suspended whatever else. And so it was really very confusing. And when somebody mentioned to me a week or so ago, I was like, wait a minute. I remember that winter. That was a disaster. And, you know, you're 6 or 7, you don't know, you know, you're not reading the New York Times, you're not watching the Walter Cronkite to know what's going on. But, yeah, I remember that year that they would wake you up in the middle of the night to go to school. And clearly it was a disaster, and it only lasted a couple of months. After doing a little research, Florida had like 4 or 5 people hit by cars. And so they were like, this was the dumbest thing in the world. And so they changed it after a few months. Now we want to do it all over again. Who wants to go to work in pitch dark and have the sun not come up till 9 o'clock in the wintertime? Holy mackerel. All right, stay right there. We got lots more to get to. Our executive director is Alex Hinton. Our engineer is Richard Good. I'm McGraw-Milhaven, and this is America at Night on Westwood One.

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1: From ABC News, I'm Chuck Severson. The House has passed a bill to fund the government through December 4th. Most Democrats voted against it because they say it wasn't negotiated in a bipartisan manner and funds ICE.
2: On this vote, the yeas are 220, nays 205. The bill is passed.
1: The government is set to run out of money at the end of September. The bill now goes to the Senate, where it needs 60 votes to pass. U.S. forces finished an 11th night of air attacks on Iran, says the U.S. military. A blockade is being enforced by Iranian-backed Houthi rebels at the Strait of Hormuz. This says the U.S. has its own blockade, says President Trump.
3: The blockade is up and fully, I mean, it's nobody gets through. Nobody gets through the block. It's like a steel wall.
1: There are nearly 3,000 flight cancellations, says FlightAware, as violent storms affect millions from Kentucky to the Northeast. Tropical Storm Bertha expected to skirt the Gulf Coast from Louisiana to Houston. ABC's Victor Akendo in New Orleans.
4: One woman we met loading up on sandbags for her house and her mother's.
5: You've been through it all at this point here. Do you feel like it's best to be prepared?
6: It's better to be prepared than not be prepared, because you never know what could happen. And if you're prepared, you're not going to be caught off guard.
4: Tina told us that during Hurricane Katrina, she had more than 10 feet of water in her home.
1: New Jersey Governor Mikey Sherrill says this glitch in the state's driver's license application system has been fixed.
7: Sherrill said roughly 6,600 people answered no when they were asked if they were U.S. citizens while applying for driver's licenses. But the system incorrectly registered them to vote anyway. She said less than 400 of the non-citizens cast a ballot in elections before the glitch was noticed and fixed. The White House immediately seized on the news, saying the example adds to the reasons why lawmakers should pass the Save America Act, which would require proof of citizenship to register to vote.
1: ABC's Peter Harlambous. 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

Everyone has a community to lean on. A neighborhood, school, kids' teams, where you worship, work, work out, or any other place or group where you choose to belong. Communities can provide support when you need it, and even when you don't know you do. Like when it comes to preventing underage drinking and other substance use. You've talked with your kids and shared clear expectations, but you're not with them every minute. Your community members, friends and relatives, teachers and coaches, faith leaders, and other important adults in your kids' lives can be your eyes, ears, and a supportive influence when you're not around, reinforcing your messages with your kids and alerting you to warning signs of underage drinking or other substance use. So talk with your kids about these issues and involve the members of your community to help keep your kids safe. Because when you talk, they hear you.

quick story. That last couple of nights, I've been telling people, hey, if anybody has any info on some type of illegal voting, issues with voting, non-citizens voting, hey, I'd love to break the story. You just got to send me the information. And today, I don't know, 2 o'clock, 3 o'clock in the afternoon, I was checking my voicemails and checking my emails and stuff, and I got a flood of emails from listeners who I think it was they sent to my Facebook page, my Twitter account, flooding me with this New York Times story, or I don't know who broke it first, but this story of New Jersey admitting that they allowed 6,600 non-citizens to be registered. And while I appreciate it, it's an unbelievable story, and we'll talk about it next hour and take some phone calls and talk all about it. It's only good to me if you get it to me before it's on every English-speaking newspaper's site in the world, right? That's the point. But the governor called foul on the state of New Jersey. It's an interesting story. They say 400 undocumented workers voted, non-citizens voted, but roughly 6,600 residents were improperly registered through no fault of their own. It was the fault of the computer glitch and the people working inside the New Jersey state government. We'll get to all of that coming up next hour. America at Night, back in a moment.

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2: Well, the old saying goes, the more things change, the more they stay the same. And if you look at the landscape today when it comes to the media, we are in a bit of a crazy world where you've got Facebook and Twitter and online journalism and independent journalists trying to compete with traditional journalists and traditional radio and TV and newspapers. There's a book that talks about the beginnings of the newspaper, which have a lot of similarities to what's going on today. There's a new book out. Hachette published it. It's called Empire of Ink, The Printers, Rogues, and the Radicals Who Invented the American Newspaper. Alex Wright joins us. Alex, welcome to America at Night.
3: Hi there. Thanks so much for having me.
2: I have to start with, you are in the digital space. You work for the digital news of Google and New York Times and all that stuff, and yet you still fell in love with newspapers.
3: Well, yeah. I mean, I got interested in this story partly out of, you know, my own work. I've been, you know, working in the media space and the technology space over the years, and, you know, have seen new technologies come and go, and, you know, and all that sort of thing. But it also comes, this book really for me started as a kind of personal journey. I actually come from a family of country newspaper people going back to the 1800s. My great grandfather ran a tiny little country paper in Georgia back in the 1890s, and his sister started up her own little paper called the Ludowice News, and that was how they supported themselves for between them for almost 100 years. And so I've always had this kind of tether to like the old time newspapering and of the early days of the 19th century. And as I started to try to learn a little more about my own background, I just ended up falling down the rabbit hole into this really interesting, you know, kind of strange world of 19th century newspapers, and found that there were just a lot of interesting parallels to some of what we're all experiencing today.
2: Yeah, let's talk about that. It seems like there is a human need to communicate, whether whose cow won the grand prize at the state fair or who's going to be president of the United States, right? I mean, everybody, there's always been that need to communicate and write it down in some way, shape, or form.
3: Well, I think that's right. And what's really interesting when you look at old newspapers is they don't look entirely like newspapers as we think of them today. I mean, today, I think a lot of us, when we think of a newspaper, we think of the sort of, just the facts, kind of so-called pyramid style reporting, the who, what, where, when, why, in that sort of neutral, you know, reporting tone that, you know, a lot of newspapers have adopted, you know, throughout the 20th century. But if you look back at the earlier generation of papers, it was much more of kind of the Wild West in terms of what you would find in these papers. People would publish poetry on the front page, or share updates from their vacation or their relatives coming to visit, or, you know, kind of weird facts or jokes. It was much more of a, in a way, you know, resembles kind of the social media landscape, and that people were putting all kinds of things in these papers beyond just what we think of today as news. And so to me, that was just a really interesting, instance of just how some of these sort of fundamental human needs that people have to communicate, tell each other what's going on, and sort of engage in their communities were served by these early papers in a way that, you know, I think changed as we got into the era of mass media in the 20th century.
2: Alex Wright is our guest. The book is called Empire of Ink, The Printers, Rogues, and the Radicals Who Invented the American Newspaper. There's so, I'll go back and do the sort of where it all started, but the similarities between today and back then are so striking. There's this sort of highbrow philosophy that newspapers are supposed to be factual and well respected, and the online is where all the scoundrels live and all the fake news and all that stuff. Newspapers were all about fake news and all about agenda-driven back in the day, were they not?
3: Well, yeah, especially in the early days. In the first part of the 19th century, most newspapers were just sort of brazenly political. They were often really effectively kind of owned and operated by the political parties. They were often, you know, really very opinionated and sometimes kind of nasty with each other. There was a lot of kind of playing fast and loose with the facts and editors kind of getting into feuds, which sometimes resulted in duels and fistfights. And it was, they were pretty scrappy back then in a lot of ways. And so I think, you know, today, you know, we see people having sort of online flame wars or whatever, but it was kind of nothing compared to back then. You know, being a newspaper editor was actually quite a dangerous job. They were often exposed to violence, both sort of rhetorical violence and physical violence. And the role that newspapers played was often really as kind of political, mouthpieces for a particular party, and the editors were actually very powerful political figures in their own right back then.
2: Yeah. Let's talk about the printing press in and of itself. You call them print devils. What's a print devil?
3: Well, you know, it's a term that goes way back to the earliest days of printing, back to the Gutenberg era. In that era, people who would begin a career in a print shop were typically, you know, adolescents or people, you know, usually boys around 13 or 14 years old who would apprentice themselves to a master printer. And they came to be called printer's devils. And there's a lot of speculation about where that term came from. Some people think it's just because of the way they looked. They were sort of covered in ink and soot and kind of working with lead type all day, so they looked a little bit like devilish. There's all kinds of other theories. There's sort of a myth, an old printer's legend, that there's a devil that lives in every print shop, and people have tried to like unpick that back to the legend of Dr. Faustus and other kind of theories. But the printer's devil was an established role for hundreds of years in print shops, where that was sort of how you entered the trade. And there were many famous writers started their careers as printer's devils. Mark Twain is probably the most famous one, but also Benjamin Franklin and Horace Greeley and a lot of notable writers. Walt Whitman, you know, started his life in the print shop. So the printer's devil was kind of an apprenticeship that sort of was the way a lot of people embarked on a career in publishing and writing. And it was kind of a time-honored tradition that kind of fell by the wayside in the 20th century when everything became more automated.
2: Yeah. What didn't they have to like spell upside down and backwards?
3: Well, yeah. I mean, up until, you know, the 1880s, all type was set by hand. And so you had to have this particular skill to take a little tray and set these metal pieces of type that were called sorts in reverse order, and then, you know, get it right, and then you would set it manually in a frame, and then you would print one sheet at a time. It was a very laborious kind of time-consuming process, a lot of really repetitive, detailed work. But that was how it worked up until, even as, you know, a lot of the printing process became industrialized in the 19th century, that last mile of setting type was a sort of stubbornly manual process right up until the end of the 19th century.
2: I mean, and as you write, there were competitions as to see who could be the fastest typesetter, I guess.
3: That's right. Weirdly, it became a spectator sport. The very fastest typesetters were called Swifts, and they actually competed for prize money in public competitions. You know, the kind of thing you'd see today, and it's probably on like ESPN2 or something. But it was considered, it was almost like kind of a John Henry story, where you saw these people, they kind of knew automation was coming, and there was a lot of pressure to move faster and faster. And they started to like really take a lot of pride in that skill of being able to set so many letters per minute. And then that all changed pretty abruptly at the end of the century, when finally they figured out how to automate the process of typesetting. And I talk about that at the very end of the book, where a new invention called the Linotype machine really changed the whole game. And there was a sort of an interesting story. There were several competing machines, one of which was backed by Mark Twain, where he lost his fortune. So Twain, who himself had been a printer's devil and a typesetter, you know, thought he had the magic technological solution to automate this, but unfortunately he backed the wrong horse and going bankrupt in the process.
2: Alex Wright is our guest. The book is called Empire of Ink: The Printers, Rogues, and the Radicals Who Invented the American Newspaper. All throughout the book and all throughout the conversation, you must have dealt with this too. The newspapers, from the time they were invented in the beginning of the Revolutionary War here in this country, they were constantly fighting through the decades new technologies that sort of replace things. And so you couldn't help but think about what was going on today, right? Newspapers are being replaced again by something else, right? I mean, technology has always been there at the front lines of newspapers and media.
3: Yeah, for sure. And I think one of the interesting things about that I learned in writing this book is, you know, that in the 19th century, editors, publishers, writers, they were much closer to the technology in a way. They were really themselves often, you know, master printers. The person who edited the paper was also the person who ran the presses and set the type. And, you know, often it was very small scale operation. That changed, you know, as the century went on and new, more powerful machines started to emerge. You know, by the middle of the century, you started to see steam powered printing presses and what are called rotary presses, where they print paper in a continuous roll as opposed to one sheet at a time. They invented the ability to make paper out of wood, which a lot of people may not realize was a relatively recent invention. Before then, it was all made out of rags. But that the combination of these technological innovations helped create the conditions where the newspaper industry really mushroomed. At the end of the Revolutionary War, there were 37 newspapers in the entire country. By the year 1900, that number had risen to more than 20,000, and that accounted for more than half of the newspapers in the entire world, for a country that only had about 5% of the world's population. So there was a really kind of incredible explosion of new publishing technologies that led to this kind of outpouring of print. And I wouldn't say it's all because of technology. There are many factors at play here, but technology was an important part of the story.
2: But it's almost like everyone's got a Twitter account and a Twitter handle, and every organization and every group and every special interest and every knitting club, right? They all have a Twitter account, and back in the day, everybody had a newspaper in some way, shape, or form.
3: Well, there's some truth to that. I mean, there were, you know, 20,000 newspapers. Not everybody literally had one, but a lot of these papers were very community driven. Like, they were often, you know, the thing that really characterized American newspapers during this era is they were very local. They were often very small country weeklies where, you know, they had sort of an open door where a lot of people in the community could find a voice, could contribute something. They could send in a poem or, you know, share a life update. And it was a much more of a sort of local collaboration among a bunch of contributors. And it was often, you know, really orchestrated by a small, what was sometimes called an able editor, which was kind of the, you know, the one man or one woman band who kind of ran the whole thing, who was played a central role in the community. And that all really changed as we get to the end of the century and you start to see the bigger urban papers really emerge with, you know, circulations in the millions and, you know, big industrialized printing presses started to kind of crowd out the smaller, you know, local papers, and eventually the sort of big industry consolidation started to happen. But for much of the century, newspapering was really a very distributed, highly local enterprise. And as I argue in the book, it does in some ways bear some resemblance to today's much more fragmented media landscape, where it's pretty easy for anyone to set up shop and post something and make their voices heard.
2: Would you argue that, because the book goes from the Revolutionary War up to the beginning of the 20th century, that's how you sort of end it. Are you arguing, are you debating that that might be the golden age of newspapers? I mean, you 20,000 newspapers, that's a pretty good run for an industry.
3: Right. Well, it sort of depends how you look at it. I think I don't want to like overly idealize that era. Like, there were also a lot of downsides to that era when anyone could publish anything. Like, people did play fast and loose with the facts. There were a lot of hoaxes and sort of made up stories, and there wasn't really the sort of professional standard of journalism that we started to see in the 20th century, where people went to journalism school and learned to, you know, report in a sort of neutral, fact-based way, or at least to aspire to that. But that said, it was a very colorful period, and you really see a lot of just really authentic, very kind of interesting, you know, varied voices taking shape. And so it's a really rich, I think in a way, if you look at 19th century newspapers, you really get a glimpse of what real life was like. And you get these really kind of energized, kind of interesting voices emerging in a way that I think got kind of squeezed out with the emergence of the kind of the big newspapers in the 20th century, where things started to get a little more polished and professionalized. So yeah. it was a very kind of wild, boisterous time for newspapering, and it's super interesting. But I don't know if it was a golden age in the sense of like great, you know, sort of Pulitzer winning reporting, right. Yeah. But it was certainly interesting and lively and fun to read.
2: Alex Wright is our guest. The book is called Empire of Ink. Hachette is the publisher, the printers, the rogues and the radicals who invented the American newspaper. And boy, do I miss newspapers. I miss holding the actual newspaper and the ink on my hands and the sports pages and all that stuff. We'll come back and talk all about that with Alex Wright, the author of a new book, Empire of Ink, America at Night. Back in a moment.
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0: ABC News, I'm Chuck Sievertson. The House Tuesday night passed a bill to fund the government through December 4th, six Democrats voting with a Republican majority. The bill will need 60 votes in the Senate to avoid a government shutdown September 30th. U.S. forces ended an 11th straight night of air attacks on Iran, says the U.S. military. The threat of attacks by Yemen's Houthi rebels, backed by Iran, is a new issue, says ABC's Martha Raddatz.
1: New concerns emerging in the critical Red Sea. Two oil tankers turning around after Iran-backed Houthi rebels threatened shipping traffic there. All of this spiking oil and gas prices.
0: Defense Secretary Hegseth on Capitol Hill pushing for over $80 billion more for the war. Republican Florida Congressman Carlos Jimenez.
2: We've seen this regime operate for the last 47 years. The only thing that they actually respond to is pressure. And I believe we need to put pressure on all fronts. Economic pressure by continuing the blockade. Military pressure.
0: This is ABC News.

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1: Welcome to America at Night with McGraw-Milhaven.
2: Newspapers, where are they going? Well, where have they been? There's a new book called Empire of Ink by our guest, Alex Wright. The printers, the rogues, and the radicals who invented the American newspaper. And we're talking about newspapers from the Revolutionary War up to the 20th century and what the world was like. Alex, before we get into some of the crazy stories of some of the crazy people who invented some of the big newspapers that are still around today, let's talk about the advertisers, because none of this exists. These 20,000 newspapers, big and small, they don't exist without the advertisers. The advertisers must have realized that advertising worked in newspapers.
3: Well, yeah, I mean, advertising really became a powerful force in newspaper publishing really in the second half of the century. Before then, as I mentioned, a lot of newspapers were kind of subsidized by political parties, or they existed on subscriptions. I mean, there were always ads, but advertising as a kind of national, you know, economic engine really came to, into its own after the Civil War. And there were a couple of things underlying that. One was that, newspapers became more networked. And so it was possible for an advertiser to run an ad that would appear in multiple papers at once, which starts to create this kind of national advertising economy. And the way they did that was through a combination of things, but they had what was sometimes called ready print services, where newspapers could sort of subscribe to pre-printed pages that they could then, you know, have one side of the newspaper printed for them with some sort of canned stories and advertisements. And then the other side was blank and they would print their local news on the other side. And so the result of which is it created this advertising economy. A lot of those ads initially were for so-called patent medicines. People are probably familiar with the term snake oil salesman. That's
2: sure.
3: Sort of what that means, right? There was literally snake oil and a lot of other, you know, dubious concoctions being sold. But they were wildly popular and helped sort of pave the way for this national advertising industry that really became kind of the lifeblood of newspapers in the latter part of the century, where it became, you know, a hugely important part of the economics of publishing. We're, you know, reaching these big audiences and newspapers themselves became more commercially oriented than maybe they had been in the past.
2: What about cartoons? What about comics? What about crossword puzzles and or classifieds? How do those all work into all this?
3: I mean, I think a lot of that stuff started to emerge as you get into the 20th century, but there were a couple of like technological innovations that that were sort of foundational to things like comics appearing. The ability to do what was called stereotype printing, where you could start to like produce images at scale, played a big role. That was sort of became more popular during the Civil War. Before then, you know, most newspapers were pretty much just text, with occasional sort of woodblock prints peppered in there. And the emergence of syndication services really started to take shape during this period. You saw, as I mentioned, the ready print services, but also the Associated Press. And then eventually people started to figure out there's a business model in creating content centrally that can then be licensed to many papers. And that's really what enabled the big sort of comic syndicates, syndicated columns, things like that. Classifieds were kind of always part of the equation, but they, as you know, as big daily newspapers grew, it became a much bigger part of the economic equation. You know, by some estimates, often as much as half of a newspaper's profits in the early 20th century might have come from the so-called back of the book, the classified ads. But it was, you know, again, a combination of things that converged to create what we think of today as the modern newspaper.
2: A lot of people don't realize that one of the biggest downfalls of newspapers today was Craigslist, right? When you could post, you wanted to sell your car on Craigslist for free and didn't have to put it in the newspaper, that devastated the finances of the local newspapers.
3: Well, it did. And, you know, people like to sort of pin that on Craigslist. My view is if it hadn't been Craig, it would have been somebody else. I think it was more the internet and just the nature of, you know, the internet sort of open architecture. Just it was almost inevitable that newspaper bundle was going to come undone, just because it was just ripe for disruption with, you know, when anyone could start up a business and pick apart what had been this very successful kind of combination of things that sustained newspapers. Eventually, slowly that started to fragment, and then we ended up in the media landscape we are today. Where it's a very different world we're in now.
2: That's a good point. Everyone blames Craig, but Steve just as easily could have done it. That's a good point.
3: Right.
2: Alex Wright is our guest. The book is called Empire of Ink. A couple of great stories and a couple of great people you've uncovered, Alex. Let's start with Nellie Williams. Tell me about her.
3: Well, yeah, so Nellie was a really inspiring character that I sort of stumbled across doing this research at the when I was at the American Antiquarian Society in Massachusetts. They have this great collection of what they call amateur newspapers, which were a whole genre of papers that were basically produced by children in their homes. And this became a real popular trend in the 1870s and 80s. But Nellie Williams was one of the very first of them. And her story is, I think, really compelling. She was 11 years old, living at home in upstate New York when the Civil War broke out. And her older brother went off to join the Union Army. Her mother had died a couple of years earlier. And her father had, for the very first of them. And her story is, I think, really compelling. She was 11 years old, living at home in upstate New York when the Civil War broke out. And her older brother went off to join the Union Army. Her mother had died a couple

0: edition of this paper called the Penfield Extra, and it had a great subtitle, Little Nelly's Little Paper. And at first, it was kind of like slice of life for like an 11-year-old girl, like about what was happening at home and, you know, in the neighborhood, and you know, the kind of like juvenile writing you would expect. You would imagine this was just something she was doing for her family and friends. But over time, she stuck with it and started to write more broadly about what was happening with the war, with the world around her. She started inviting people from her little town to start contributing things. So she started this kind of network of correspondents who were contributing to this little paper. And over time, it really grew an audience. Within a couple of years, she had 3,000 paying subscribers. She was getting written up in like the Rochester paper and getting invited to tour around other big press rooms, and became a little bit of a minor celebrity, and was also supporting her family by doing this. Really was a great example, I think, of how it was possible in that this era just to kind of have an idea and run with it and start up your own little paper and find an audience. And she did that very, very successfully and inspired a lot of other kids to do the same thing.
1: What a tremendous story. Again, you can almost hear that as a social influencer today who starts something when they're 12 years old and all of a sudden goes viral and so on and so forth. So in a sense, she was a social influencer of her day. It just happened her day happened to be the Civil War.
0: Yep, totally. It was a lot of parallels there. She was almost like an early blogger, you could say.
1: Yeah. Tell me about this museum in Boston, up in Massachusetts, where it has all these newspapers. That sounds fascinating.
0: Yeah, it's in Worcester, a little bit outside of Boston. It's the American Antiquarian Society. It's an amazing institution. They have the world's premier collection of early American newspapers, most of which have not yet been digitized. A lot of people maybe, you know, have a misperception that all the stuff is online somewhere. A lot of it is, but there's a lot of things there, like these early amateur papers that you really just can't find online. And they have an incredible collection there. They were started by an early printer in the 1900s named Isaiah Thomas, who may still have his printing press, you know, looming, you know, above the whole reading room there. But it's an incredible place. I would recommend, if anyone's in the neighborhood, I would definitely encourage you all to visit. It's an incredible collection.
1: Alex Wright, the book is Empire of Ink. I also was fascinated by the Native Americans and their propensity to write and to read and to publish. Tell us about Sequoia.
0: Yeah, so in the 1820s, you saw the emergence of the very first Native American newspaper, and it was published in Georgia by the Cherokee Nation, and they would never have been able to do that if it hadn't been for this guy named Sequoia, who was a Cherokee gentleman who I'd never heard of before I started researching the book. But he was apparently a real polymath, a kind of genius who actually invented a written language for the Cherokee just a few years before. Up until then, the Cherokee was, like most Native American cultures, it was an oral culture. They didn't really write things down, but he was somewhat educated and learned about the power of the written word and thought his people needed to be able to take advantage of that power. And so he invented a written language that apparently was just incredibly well-designed and easy to learn, to the extent that a huge number of Cherokee people became literate in a very short period of time. And soon enough, they started actually producing their own newspaper called the Cherokee Phoenix. They went and got themselves a printing press with the help of a missionary in the neighborhood, and the chief of the Cherokee, strongly advocated for this and recognized this was going to be key to his people's future. And they started producing the Cherokee Phoenix in both Cherokee and in English. And part of the audience was the Cherokee themselves, but also it became a vehicle for them to influence public policy decisions and what was going on in the Capitol, and to give themselves a voice, in the dialogue about, you know, their own future.
1: Any of those newspapers, any of those issues still around today?
0: Those are still around. That's one you can find online. If you Google Cherokee Phoenix, there are facsimiles of that online. Interestingly, there is today a paper called the Cherokee Phoenix. It's not exactly the same paper, but it's also a paper for the Cherokee that they named it that as a kind of homage to their earlier predecessor.
1: Yeah. All these stories are in the book. Alex Wright, Empire of Talk, The Printers, Rogues, and the Radicals Who Invented the American Newspaper. One more. Tell me about Josiah Warren. Who is he?
0: Yeah, this is another just interesting and kind of obscure figure, but I kind of stumbled on him in

0: writing the book. He was a bit of an eccentric, apparently a brilliant guy, but also kind of an anarchist and free who had been living on a commune, sort of a utopian commune in Indiana, a town called New Harmony. And he was very engaged with the question of, you know, who has the right to publish information and make their voices heard. And he felt strongly that, you know, in order to realize some of his utopian ideals, he wanted to make it easier for anybody to publish and to find an audience. And so he started tinkering. He was also a bit of a, he was a mechanically kind of adept guy who started tinkering around with some other ideas for how you could print. And he essentially ended up stumbling on this mechanism for publishing paper in publishing in a continuous roll. He basically invented what's now called the rotary press, or a version of that, that was then eventually commercialized by companies like the Ho Printing, the Ho Press Company, and others. He also developed an early sort of version of stereotype printing. And he saw this really just as part of his own project of sort of, you know, liberating people so that they could express themselves in print. But his work actually ended up becoming quite influential in enabling the sort of mass commercialization of some of these tools that eventually became real game changers for the newspaper economy.
1: Probably one of the biggest inventions going is the, the able to mass produce the newspapers. Alex, I know everybody asks you this question: are newspapers going to be around, or are their days truly numbered?
0: I mean, I'm actually a cautious optimist about the future of news. I think that newspapers in their historical form are changing, but, you know, I think there's actually going to be a durable demand for something like a newspaper for a long time to come. But I actually think that what we're going to see is kind of probably a bit of a divergence, where I think there's going to continue to be a small number of kind of national news organizations that are going to continue to command attention and command audience. And then I think you're also going to see, and I think we're seeing this today, a lot of like green shoots of small local papers that, you know, I think people are, my own theory is, I think a lot of people are kind of burned out on social media and all the kind of, you know, kind of rage baiting that's going on, and are kind of maybe yearning for like a sense of community in the places where they live. And I think you're seeing actually some interesting new experiments with sort of place-based kind of community news organizations. And I think they start to look a little different from what maybe newspapers look like in the 20th century. But I think there is an appetite for that. I think where it's going to be hard is going to be for, you know, the newspapers that are kind of in the middle of those two poles, who are maybe, you know, the sort of bigger regional papers that may have to really reinvent themselves in new ways to find new audiences. But I think at the end of the day, for all the kind of business challenges that the newspaper industry has gone through in the last 20, 30 years since the rise of the internet, I think we should keep in mind that the demand for news itself has probably never been stronger. People are still spending a lot of time consuming news. It's just coming from a lot of different sources, and figuring out that the economics of that are going to continue to be challenging.
1: You know? Well, you don't know where you're going if you don't know where you've been. And the book Empire of Ink tells us where newspapers got started and how they became what they were, and maybe some insight into where they might be going. Alex Wright, the author of the book Empire of Ink, The Printers, Rogues, and the Radicals Who Invented the American Newspaper. It is a wild ride and a fun read. Alex, thank you very much for your time. Good luck with the book tour. Be safe, and we'll talk to you down the road.
0: Yeah, thanks so much for having me. I really enjoyed it.
1: You got it. America at Night, back in a moment.
2: From the heart of America, this is America at Night with McGraw-Millhaven.
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2: All right. How about that? We are done with hour number two. We've got open phones straight ahead. We got lots to get to. Lots of phone calls, lots of text messages. Anything you want to talk about, whether the new attacks in Iran, now they're threatening to close the Red Sea to make life harder for Saudi Arabia. We got this story coming out of New Jersey, where New Jersey was computer glitches of 6,600 non-citizens apparently registered to vote, and some 400 voted. New Jersey calling foul on itself. We could get into some of that. Also, President Trump taking a less harsh tone when talking about China. And a couple of days ago, he was all hot to bothered about China and what they did in the 2020 election. Today, not so much. We can certainly talk about all of that and really anything you want to talk about, because the hour is it's all yours. And start lining up. People are already lining up for the phone calls for next hour. 1-844-2-McGraw, 1-844-262-4729. If I have time, I promised you last night, if I have time, remind me, and I'll tell you the story of my job at Target when I was in when I was in college. I guess you'd call it a job. They hired me, didn't go very well, and I didn't last very long. And it was none of their fault. It was all yours truly. So we can get to some of that next hour as well. The phone number is 1-844-2-McGraw, 1-844-262-4729. Phone calls to line up for live phone calls. If you can't hold on, or you're in a place where you're not listening to this live and you want to make a comment, the voicemails are always open. And, of course, the text messages is alive and well. Same number for all three, 1-844-262-4729. Lock it in so you have it in your phone. Also, all of these shows gets turned into a podcast. Download where all podcasts are found. Subscribe, and then it gets sent to your phone each and every day. Our executive director is Alex Hinson. Our engineer tonight is Richard Good. I'm McGraw-Milhaven, and this is America at Night on Westwood One.

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1: From ABC News, I'm Chuck Sievertson. U.S. forces ended an 11th straight night of air attacks on Iran, says the U.S. military. Another reason why there's no oil tanker traffic through the Strait of Hormuz, a blockade not only by the U.S., but by Iran-backed rebels from Yemen, having an impact on one of the Strait's gateways, says ABC News Chief Global Affairs Correspondent Martha Raddatz in Jordan.
2: New concerns emerging in the critical Red Sea. Two oil tankers turning around after Iran-backed Houthi rebels threatened shipping traffic there. All of this spiking oil and gas prices.
1: Defense Secretary Hegseth on Capitol Hill pushing for over $80 billion more for the war. Republican Florida Congressman Carlos Jimenez.
3: We go back to that 60-day ceasefire, which allowed Iran to breathe. We had them on the ropes. We should have kept our pedal to the metal and continue. And then if they wanted to negotiate, fine, come to the negotiating table. But while we're negotiating, we're going to continue our operations until we come to some final agreement.
1: At the Hegseth hearing before the Senate Appropriations Committee, Washington State Democrat Patty Murray.
4: So here we are 5 months later. The strait is closed. The ceasefire hasn't just disintegrated. This war is now spiraling out of control again. The president is threatening escalation and war crimes and suggesting this could be another forever war.
1: Latest tracking on Tropical Storm Bertha has it skirting the Gulf Coast, heading for New Orleans and later Houston, filling sandbags in New Orleans. Torrential rain, flood warnings, and tornado watches affecting 85 million Americans from Louisville to the Northeast. The House Tuesday night passed a bill to fund the government through December 4th, six Democrats voting with the Republican majority. The bill will need 60 votes in the Senate to pass to avoid a government shutdown on September 30th. 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

0: 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Here's your host, McGraw-Milhaven.
1: All right. We've gotten to our number three. Phone calls, text messages. All of that is straight ahead. 1-844-42-McGraw. 1-844-262-47. 29. We got lots to get to, lots of news. Let's try and get to some of these phone calls here. Let's drop down and talk to Paul in Waynesport, Pennsylvania. Paul, you are on America at Night. Thanks for joining us.
2: Hi, thanks for taking my call.
1: Sure.
2: A couple comments about the daylight saving time. The woman that was on, I totally agree with the things she said. I've studied this myself. I'm not saying I have more expertise than her, but I agree her points are correct. However, let me put some other light on it. There's something else. She probably knows this, but didn't get to it. Another significant feature about our circadian rhythm is that human beings are on a 25-hour clock. We know that because when they've put people, volunteers, in experiments in an environment where they have no time reference, they all go on a 25-hour day. Okay. Now, one thing that means is that people tend to want to stay up later night after night. One of the most important things to do to correct that is see the sunlight rises, something she was talking about. Morning light is better. It regulates all that. Having said that, though, then the other thing is this. The way we order life, because most work starts in the day, school starts in the day, people don't actually get to see and experience the morning daylight as much as we do the evening. You know, kids get done with school, people get done with work, and so on. I know that for a number of years, my wife and I and our five kids lived in northern Michigan. That's way, way west in the eastern time zone. Interesting thing. Even though it's way further north, it's so far west in the time zone, even the shortest days of the year, sun sets not till 5 o'clock. And you get into later January, February, it's even better. Kids would come out, we could get 1-2 more hours of cross-country skiing in the winter. Mm.
1: With the daylight savings.
2: Well, they would, in essence, what I'm saying is that was functional daylight savings time,
1: right?
2: Almost, because yeah, you're so far west in the time zone. My point is, it does some nice things. It actually, I agree, her points are absolutely correct. The science, she's absolutely correct on that. But functionally, you know, even though afternoon daylight maybe not as good, you get a whole lot more of it. The other thing I would say.
1: Hold on a second. So you're in favor of making it standard time all the time or daylight savings
2: daylight
1: all the time?
2: Daylight saving the whole time.
1: Oh,
2: daylight
1: so see.
2: All the time.
1: Oh,
2: people
1: because,
2: will
1: well, what
2: get more daylight.
1: Yeah, but she was saying daylight in the morning was more important than anything else.
2: And she's right. She's right. But what I'm saying is, functionally, the way life is organized for most people, that's there, but you don't get to see it.
1: Yeah. Well, what do you say? Well, how do you respond when we tried this in the 70s and it was an epic failure?
2: Okay. I'm older than I sound, and the guys at the gym all think I'm way younger than I look. And okay, I don't act my age. I don't plan on doing that anytime soon. I had just gotten married. My wife had a year to finish college. I'd graduated college, and she was student teaching, finishing her last year. I was at work. One of the things I know about that, and I can understand it, when you were talking about your age, that was done hastily with almost no rollout. And I think people didn't because like, oh, we gotta save energy because of the, you know, all of a sudden the price of oil had gone up.
1: Yeah.
2: Somewhat similar today. But it was a sudden that had never happened before. And I think that fast rollout or almost no rollout, I think that's a lot more of what created the habit. That's my opinion.
1: Yeah, but how would you roll it out slower? I mean, at one point you have to rip off the Band-Aid.
2: Oh, you do. What I would do, I would say, look, if it's approved to do, keep it as year-round daylight saving time, take a year before you start doing it. Give it lots of publicity. You know, get things in place for, you know.
1: Yeah, but the kid is still going and standing on the bus stop at 7:30 in the morning with total darkness.
2: And I would say this: our five kids were all going to school in Northern Michigan. It doesn't get light till 9 o'clock in the morning. They were fine. All the other kids were fine. The kids liked it because they got afternoon daylight. You actually got to be outside when it was daylight.
1: Well, I who knows? It looks like the train has left the station, and it looks like we're going to do the experiment all over again, just like we did in 1972. So we'll wait and see what happens. So, Paul, I appreciate the phone call. Okay. Good stuff. Thanks for checking in, as always. Let's go to Wyoming and check in with Bill. Bill, you're on America at Night. Thanks for checking in, Bill.
3: Evening, Bill.
1: Evening, Bill.
3: If we want to be honest and fair to the people in Iran, we have to go back to 1953 when the United States government declared an unconstitutional war against Iran and sent the CIA in to overturn their government and install the Shah of Iran, who wound up being their Stalin. And, they finally got around to getting rid of the Shah of Iran in 1979 in the Islamic Revolution. But, of course, we have to remember that back when they put the Shah of Iran in, they ran the Ayatollah off to France, where he was in exile until 1979 when he came back to Iran to take his rightful place as the leader of Iran. Well, now then, after we got the Ayatollah back and everything was back to semi-normal in Iran, Iran kind of looked around and they said, well, you know what we've got going on over there in Israel is kind of strange, because, you know, they wanted to set up a two-state situation over there. At least that's what they claimed. And they created the PLO, and
1: Bill, thank you for the tutorial. That's all accurate in some way, shape, or form. What's your point to all this, Bill?
3: Hear the whole thing.
1: What's your point?
3: You don't want to hear the whole thing.
1: I only have limited time, so I'm trying to get to your point.
3: And you're wasting it.
1: What is your point?
3: Yasser Arafat, they created Hamas to get rid of Yasser Arafat, repositioned Hamas.
1: What is your point, sir? Sir, please get to your point.
3: They go in there and have a genocide and create greater Israel, which is their goal.
1: Sir, stop yelling at me. Just what is your point to rehashing us with the history of the Middle East?
3: Because you're ignoring it. You have this guy on that talks about 47 years ago without going back 73 years when we put the war in there in the first place.
1: Why are you screaming at me? When did I put
3: because
1: a history?
3: I put it that way when people try to ignore reality for their own special revisited kind of history.
1: Okay. Thank you, Bill. Thank you for the tutorial. Whoa. Is it a full moon out tonight? Holy mackerel. All right, hold that thought. Frank in Cumberland. Tony, we got New York on the line. Hold on, we got to get to a whole bunch of text messages, a whole bunch of voicemails, and if it's going to be one of those nights, I need to put my flak jacket on. I'll be back in a moment. America at Night.
0: Coming to you from the heart of the nation, this is America at Night with McGraw-Millhaven.
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0: welcome back to America at Night.
1: All right, sorry that I cut that guy off, but I only have an hour. I can't go back 70 years and do a dissertation on the history of Iran. I tried to get him to make his point, but I don't know what happened. Frank in Cumberland, Maryland. Frank, you're on America at Night. Thanks for calling.
2: First of all, you handled that previous caller beautifully, I thought, and what you did is good for us all because it provides people with a good example of how to carry on a civilized debate. But let's see how well I can do. We all agree racial discrimination is wrong. It's immoral and it's against the law. And we Americans pride ourselves on being a nation of laws, not men, and our leaders boast of living by what they call the rule of law. And yet for the past nearly 60 years, we have flouted the 14th Amendment to the Constitution and the Civil Rights Act of 1964 and our own deepest moral convictions to practice racial discrimination against white men through euphemisms like affirmative action and strategies like race norming quotas and minority set-aside.
1: Well, why just white men? Why not white women or Asian women?
2: Because white women are called what's called a protected group.
1: Oh, I see what you're saying.
2: White women, blacks, Hispanic, and handicapped are considered protected groups. And if
1: if you allow a black man in, if you lower the standards for a black man, aren't you then sort of discriminating against a white woman? Also.
2: It depends on the situation, I guess, but white women are also getting special consideration.
1: But that's all gone by the wayside. The Supreme Court threw all that out. Now you can't look at race as a admissions issue.
2: Right. But did I ask my two other questions? So what does this tell you about our national character, and what did you, McGraw-Milhaven, as a good and articulate citizen, ever do about it? 60 years? Why didn't anyone try to stop it? Except me. Well, I tried to stop it in my own little way.
1: Well, wait a minute. Hold on a second. First of all, I don't know how much power you think I have. I missed it when I was a president of the United States or something, or a Supreme Court justice. Or what did you want me to do? What could I have done?
2: Speak out about it. I wanted to do
1: hold on a second. Hold on a second. Hold on a second. How do you know I didn't speak out about it?
2: Well, that's what I'm asking. What did you do?
1: Well, I didn't hold a rally. If that's what you're asking, I didn't burn my bra in a sense. But I will tell you my thoughts on affirmative action. There's clearly something that to base it on race never made sense to me. Now, maybe 100 years ago, it might have made sense, 150 years ago, but there's no reason why Barack Obama's daughters, or if he had a son, should get special preferential treatment because they were grew up with means and or all sorts of benefits that the quote-unquote normal kid wouldn't have gotten. And so why, because of the color of their skin, would you give them preferential treatment as opposed to a kid from West Virginia whose parents died of a heroin overdose and, had to sort of raise himself and his three kids in poor Appalachia, West Virginia? Why should they get special treatment because of the color of their skin as opposed to the white boy who, you know, had to raise his three daughters or sisters by himself? So I agree with you. I think to just look at the color of somebody's skin kind of didn't make sense to me.
2: Well, why did it go on for 60 years, and what does that tell us about our national character?
1: Again, Frank, I only have 3 hours a night, and I've only been doing the show for 6 months, so there's only so much power I have. But I do appreciate you thinking I have more power than I do, and if I did have that power, I would right all the wrongs, not just the affirmative action wrongs.
2: Well, more power to you, Mr. McGraw-Milhaven.
1: Thank you, Frank. I appreciate it. Let's try... I don't even know where I don't know where to go. Let's go. I got a couple minutes here. Let's try Alex in Mountain View, California. Alex, you're on America at Night. Thanks for calling.
3: Hi, thanks for taking my call and for another great show. I just wanted to say that the success of Trump's war plans for Iran depended entirely on the assumption that the Iranians and other ordinary people in foreign countries innately want a Western lifestyle. If that assumption had been true, they would have overthrown their government, installed a Western-oriented government, and agreed to all of Trump's demands. But unfortunately, that didn't happen. And now Mr. Trump is stuck. Basically, the people of Iran support their government. And he's going to end up with a deal that is worse than what Biden actually got. And already, I would say that the 12 soldiers or so who have died, they died for nothing, because this war should not have been initiated, because Trump's that assumption is false, and he based it on that assumption. And one thing I wanted to add was, I believe actually Marco Rubio is the guy who convinced Trump to buy that assumption and to believe that actually he could cause a revolution in Iran, and that did not happen.
1: Well, I don't know if there were protests. They were violently put down with thousands and thousands of, to believe the news reports, thousands and thousands of people who were killed. So I don't know. I think the people of Iran would like a new form of government, but they don't have the resources. They don't have the guns and the bullets and the ammunition and the military hardware to sort of help them. No one's coming to their defense. We're not dropping military assets to them and trying to sort of bring it down from the inside. They were promised, or they were sort of encouraged, but in terms of actually we don't know. I think there's only so much they can do. They're just trying to survive this nightmare as of right now. But I do thank you for the phone call. I got Catherine in Vancouver. Catherine, I got 1 minute to the bottom of the hour break. Welcome to America at Night, Catherine. You got 1 minute. Go.
4: Something doesn't add up, and my brain hurts, okay? Because everywhere I go, everyone's saying, we got a gas shortage, right? And I'm going, why is there a gas shortage if there's so many people driving electric cars? And I'm thinking, what, they got a hole in their gas tank? Like, what is it?
1: Well, we don't have a shortage of gas. We have plenty of gas. There aren't gas lines like in the 1970s. We have plenty of gas. It's just the price of gas has gone up because of the supply and demand, right? So we're not at the point where we have to go to even and odd days with our plates. So I get your point, but we're not short of gas. We still have plenty of gas to get to and from. But I appreciate the phone call, Catherine. Thanks. All right, hold that thought. We got to get to voicemails. We got more text messages. And the phone calls, man, they are off from Jupiter tonight. Holy mackerel. We're just getting started. 1-844-262-4729. 1-844-262-4729. America at Night. Stay right there. Back in a moment.
0: This is America at Night with McGraw-Milhaven.

0: love this place. I've been surfing here since I was a kid. Now, seeing my grandson out on the water, it means everything to me. Watching him and taking in the blue waves, the sea breeze, the blurry horizon.
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2: Central Illinois, here's your WAND forecast. We're heading into this evening with mainly quiet conditions, mostly clear skies. And behind last night's cool front, temperatures are dropping into the low 60s. We're keeping the cool trend around tomorrow with highs in the mid to upper 70s, and we're pairing it with partly sunny skies and perhaps a few sprinkles that struggle to make it to the ground. I'm meteorologist Olivia Colon.
3: ABC News, I'm Chuck Sievertson. An 11th night of air attacks on Iran wrapped up, says the U.S. military. Another reason why there's no oil tanker traffic through the Strait of Hormuz, a blockade not only by the U.S., but by Iran-backed Houthi rebels from Yemen, helping spike oil and gasoline prices. Defense Secretary Hegseth on Capitol Hill pushing for over $80 billion more for the war. Latest tracking on Tropical Storm Bertha has it skirting the Gulf Coast, headed for New Orleans, and later Houston. It's southeast of Florida, filling sandbags in New Orleans. ABC's Rhiannon Alley.
4: Tropical Storm Bertha is gaining strength and making a run west along the Gulf Coast. Outer bands bringing high waves and winds to Panama City Beach, Florida.
3: The House Tuesday night passed a bill to fund the government through December 4th. It'll need 60 votes in the Senate to avoid a government shutdown September 30th. This is ABC News.

0: From the WTAX Wild Thrift and Sniff News Center, I'm Sherry Ballinger. Our state's families could gain access to federal scholarship tax credit programs starting in January, but only if Illinois opts into the program. The story from WAND-TV's Karen Isert.
1: Last summer, Congress passed the federal scholarship tax credit program, which incentivizes donations to scholarships for students K through 12.
2: They can use it for a variety of educational expenses, including tuition or to access tutoring, special needs services, supplies.
1: Many might know this as school choice, but Peter Murphy, Invest in Education Foundation, explains it goes far beyond that.
2: It serves nearly all children in K-12 education, regardless where they go to school, public, private, religious, or charter. And of course, 85% or so of the students in the country are in public school. They stand to be the largest beneficiaries of this type of program.
1: States that don't opt in for the tax credit lose out on federal dollars, meaning students in other states can benefit.
2: You're shooting yourselves in the foot. You're denying your children benefits, and other states' children will get more from your taxpayers.
1: Karen Isert, WAND News.
0: A bill meant to improve Illinois' digital driver's license system is on the governor's desk.
3: Most language is based on an agreement that was made between the Secretary of State's office and JCAR related to the rulemaking they adopted to implement the original law, and I'm aware of no opposition.
0: Sponsor State Senator Bill Cunningham says the bill could align technology and requirements related to mobile IDs and ensure consistency as the digital driver's licenses are more widely used. It also bans law enforcement from physically taking someone's phone to verify their mobile ID. I'm Sherry Ballinger on News Talk 93.9 and AM 1240 WTAX.
4: 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That's 844-2-McGraw.
5: So far tonight, I've been criticized for not giving the full history of Iran all the way back to Adam and Eve, and also criticized for not solving the affirmative action problem until recently. Let's see what Jim in Portland, Oregon's got. Jim, you're on America at Night. Thanks for calling.
6: Thank you. I was very amused by what you said just a second ago. On the daylight saving time thing,
5: yes.
6: I don't like the change. And I heard that it, I don't know, for 3 or 4 days after you go from standard to daylight, you know, people are a little groggy, you know, fender benders, you know, the rate of that is up a
5: right.
6: little bit.
5: Yeah.
6: And so that bothers me, you know.
5: Well, there's. Can we agree that there's no perfect solution, right? If we keep the current system, there's an issue with it. If we go to daylight saving only, there's going to be an issue. Who wants to go? Who wants to have their kids stand at a bus stop at 8 o'clock
6: exactly.
5: in the morning in total darkness? And then if we go standard time, well, then you're going to miss some sort of evening fun in the summertime. So there is. There is no perfect solution. So let's just start there. After that, all we know is that we tried daylight saving only in the 70s, and they repealed it within weeks because it was an epic disaster.
6: I would propose what your guest said, because it's if you think of sundial time, you know, when the sun is on the meridian, you know, the zenith, so to speak, midday,
5: right. yeah.
6: that is, standard is closer to that.
5: Yeah. You know, I how much, you know, somebody called up and said, hey, let's just tell people we're going to do it in a year and a half. Well, all right. In a year and a half, then whether we do it tomorrow or a year and a half, how do we prepare for it? Would we get some sleep for the next year and a half? So I don't know. Everyone's got an opinion. Everyone's full of it. Who knows what it's going to do. But all I know is that. We tried it in the 70s, and it was an epic disaster. I don't know why we would try the same thing again 50 years later.
6: Well, when I prepare for the change from standard to daylight, I do it late Friday afternoon. That way I'm kind of getting used to it on Saturday. There's still a bit of a shock, but it's a smaller shock on Sunday, losing
5: Jim,
6: that hour of sleep.
5: Jim, thanks for calling in. Appreciate it.
6: Thank you.
5: Yeah. You got it. I'm weirded out because I don't know, like now, half your clocks change on their own. So when you pick up your phone the next morning, you like don't even realize it's daylight saving or standard time because your phone automatically changes. But then when you go down into the kitchen and the microwave changed, but the stove didn't or the clock on the wall didn't. So it's you don't know what time it is. Let's do some voicemails here. Linda in Wichita, you're first up. What do you got for us, Linda?
7: I have left you some messages regarding voter fraud and some examples of places where voter fraud existed in Michigan, Arizona, California, etc. Even here in Kansas, there has been indications of voter fraud.
5: Okay, I'll take a look at it. I don't know where you sent it. Did you send it to my Facebook account or my Twitter account? Kansas, Donald Trump hired that guy after his win in 2016. I forget the man's name, but Trump hired that guy to do a, like, find the voter fraud in Kansas and came back and said there really wasn't any voter fraud. I mean, look, there's always, you know, there's always one or two or three or five or 20. I mean, these now the... This one in New Jersey, where they've got 6,000 people, registered wrong through a computer glitch. I mean, embarrassing, absolutely. Should it happen? Absolutely not. It needs to be corrected. It's an embarrassing. Pick your adjective. It's unacceptable. But be that as it may, they said only 400 people voted. Now, granted, it's wrong. They should fix it. Never should have happened. But let's put it into context. It was 400 people who voted. Nothing really changed. It didn't change any votes. If it did, then it's a bigger story. Then you got that other story. Who was that guy down in North Carolina who was sent to jail for rounding up absentee ballots, right? At that point, what was that in 2016, 2017, 2018, whatever it was? They busted that guy. He ended up going to jail, and they redid the election because it was so broken. But they caught the guy, so they were able to catch it in time. I don't know. Voter fraud, it's going to happen. You have 350 million people voting. There's going to be a couple of mistakes along the way. But overall, I think the experts would tell you it's a pretty fair system, overwhelmingly fair system. Let's go to Northern New York. Pinky, you're on America at Night.
8: How are you? First of all, I'll make a quick note. You do not have daylight savings time. I used to work at a daycare. Don't get little ones up and expect them to be happy when you're forcing them to go out early in the morning.
5: So you are against permanent daylight saving?
8: Absolutely.
5: All right.
8: And
5: noted.
8: I would like to mention reporters and newspapers and what they're coming out with. I was an investigative reporter for the Miami Herald. Our understanding was you tell the truth, and when it hits paper, it had darn well better be the truth. And that's the way we need to run things now. And people need to be held accountable for lying, and that's just the way it is. And, you know, you're pretty good at covering everything, and I thank you for that. It's the way we need to run things now. And people need to be held accountable for lying. And that's just the way it is. And, you know, you're pretty good at covering everything. And I...

0: driver's license, and they all had interpreters with them. Very few could speak English.
1: Yeah, I think New York is one of those states that allows undocumented workers to get a driver's license, which I know a lot of people are against, but why wouldn't we want undocumented workers to get a driver's license? We kind of would then know who they are. Well, and know where they live. And so don't we want at least some, right? I mean, I get that it's weird. Why would we, right? If they're undocumented, they should be kicked out of the country. Well, okay, fine. But until they're kicked out of the country and or made legal, don't we at least want some knowledge of where they are just in case something were to happen?
0: Yes. That's what I had asked one person down at the DMV. I said, so how much farther are you taking this? Are you going to give them citizenship? Are you going to acknowledge who they are, or just give them a license so they can do anything they want?
1: Well, I don't know if you can do anything you want with a license, but...
0: Well, sometimes you can.
1: Well, no, but I mean, you know, I don't know. You know, the other thing, too, is the federal government gives them a tax ID number so they can tax them.
0: It's crazy. Our world's crazy.
1: But again, what's the alternative? They don't pay taxes? I mean, I get it. The system's broken.
0: The alternative is to pay attention to the law and start to keep the law.
1: Pinky, I agree with you. The system is completely broken. We can all agree.
0: We have to help.
1: But nobody wants to fix the system.
0: I do.
1: You and I do, but we don't have any control over it. The people we send to Washington would much rather use it as a campaign issue or a political issue or a fundraising issue than actually solve the problem, because we need workers in this country. We need people in this country, and we should bring them in and know who they are and have them registered and legal and all those types of things. But we don't want to do that. We would rather just bash the other guy's head over with it. But anyway, Pinky, thanks for the phone call. Let's do another, let's jump down here. We've got Northwestern Indiana, John Doe. Take it away, John.
2: 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Well, let me give you something. Fraud, waste, and abuse. Minnesota, billions of dollars of fraud, waste, and abuse of our taxpayer dollars. Your tax, my tax, everybody's taxes, going to Somalia, going to these centers that they go and there's no one there and they're getting millions of dollars. California fraud, 125-year-old people getting Social Security checks. Who are getting these Social Security checks? That's taxable income. Maine, talk to your congressman and your senator, McGraw, and they'll tell you about all the fraud, waste, and abuse. And you can mention it on the TV, on the radio rather, and you become a famous announcer.
1: Those stories are already been reported on. I need something new. let's go back to the phones here. We got Tony in Montreal. Tony's two-time winner today. Tony, you're on America at Night. Good morning. Good evening. Good afternoon.
3: Hi. Yeah, good evening, and I guess it was good morning too today, but I find it's very interesting. You know, McGraw, I listen to as much as I can of your previous experts that are being interviewed by you, and you seem to be having a lot of fun. But you know, today I was just leafing through the news, and I heard Congressman Brandon Gill asking questions to the director of the National Museum of American History. The lady's name is Mrs. Hartig. And he asked her, what is this thing called a mass action toolkit, which you're handing out at the National Museum of History, where politeness is being seen as a defining characteristic of white supremacy culture? And it's defined in this mass action toolkit. And he asked her, are you polite? And she said, yes. So does that make you a white supremacist? And I don't even understand this. Why I went to these museums, McGraw, as a Canadian, I went down to these beautiful museums and went to the Lincoln Memorial and went to the Vietnam Veterans Monuments to show my kids. And as a Canadian, I was proud of your country to produce all these amazing things. Why would you want to degrade your own culture? Why would you

0: want to degrade white people. Like, why is there an attack on white people? I thought you people in the United States are over pigmentation politics. I thought you were over this divisive BS. It's like, it's just never ending. And like, how do you get to a clip or a click or some publicity as you start attacking people that are the backbone of your country? Everybody.
1: Yeah, I don't know what, hold on a second. I don't know what, I mean, like, hi, nice to meet you, or let me hold the door open for you. What do you mean by politeness? It doesn't make any sense.
0: Exactly. That's my point. Politeness is defined as being courteous and being helpful. So how can that be a premise of white culture supremacy? Everybody's polite. Everybody that I know, no matter what gender, no matter what color, no matter what religion, is polite.
1: Is he referencing, and I don't know anything of what you speak of. Was he referencing, like, the whitewashing of history, so we don't want to tell all the warts and all because we want to be polite?
0: No.
1: Is that what he meant? I don't know what he means. I don't know what he means by that.
0: Just imagine that there is a person that wrote a mass, I guess they call it a toolkit, a toolkit, that when you walk into the museum, they say, okay, if you want to talk about the museum and our history, I'm not Canadian, but American history, part of it, is they're saying, is when white people are polite, politeness is a characteristic of white supremacy. Well, yeah, many people other than white people are polite.
1: Yeah, I don't understand. I don't understand the context.
0: Neither did Brandon Gill get a straight answer from the director Hartig. She couldn't explain it, but her museum is handing that out to people, both workers and to people that are visiting. So maybe McGraw, take a look at that if you wouldn't mind.
1: I will take a look. I'll see. I'll track it down for you, Tony. Thanks for checking it out.
0: It's always a pleasure talking to you. It's always a pleasure listening to you. And anybody that attacks you, okay, which I see a lot of guys attacking you, that, you know what? You have a right to believe what you believe. Like, I believe what I believe, but we're still supposed to be friends about this man.
1: Stop being so polite to me, Tony. You stop being racist to me. Thanks, man.
0: It's because I'm white.
1: Yeah. All right. God love you, Tony. Have a good night. I want to try and get one more in here. Let's try and get, let's go all the way down to the bottom. Let's get Sheboygan of Wisconsin in there. Sheboygan, what do you got for us tonight?
2: Last night you were talking about the afterlife, and it made me think about 40 years ago when I was driving down the interstate, stealing a kiss with my girlfriend. And I guess it lasted a little too long because I looked up and I was on the shoulder and it was gravel at that time. So I turned real quick to get back on the road, and before I knew it, I was going right to the other ditch. I said, uh-oh, this is it. But instead, the car did a 360, came to a complete stop, engine turned off, couldn't believe it. Looked behind me, no cars coming. I said to her, are you okay? She goes, yep. Started back up, went on my way, and it said to this day, guardian angel saved my life. I don't know if it's a relative or just a guardian angel that I have. So I was just wondering, do you think you have one too? And ever had an experience like that?
1: Yeah, I don't have time to answer that question. That's a good philosophical question for late night talk show. However, I don't have the time. Doug, call back tomorrow and see if I can. That's a Friday night phone call. Call back. Tonight's too much time. We don't have enough time to get to it, but it's a good one. Call back, and when I got more time, I'd love to chew on that for a while. America at Night, back in a moment.
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1: All right, that's about going to do it for us. 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I had a lot of phone calls tonight, so we tried to run through those. 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Yes, that's my real name. 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It's as simple as that. Or, of course, you can always listen right here every night, Monday through Friday. It's America at Night, and it is a honor of a lifetime to be hosting this show. And we love, just to let you know, we take all comers. We take them in the order in which they come. We don't screen. Obviously, we don't screen the phone calls, because if we did, we'd do a terrible job of it. We don't screen them. Never have, never will. I don't believe in it. We take all comers, and I believe in, having a great conversation with all sorts of people.
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1: That's the fun of doing the show. 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All right. Have a great night. Thanks for putting up with me, as always. And we'll do it again tomorrow night. On the schedule tomorrow night, we have the head of the Chamber of Commerce talk about small business in America as we head into the third quarter. Our thanks to Alex Hinton, who is our engineer. Excuse me, who's our executive director. Richard Good is our engineer. I'm McGraw-Milhaven, and this is America at Night on Westwood One. We'll see you tomorrow night.

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0: From ABC News, I'm Chuck Sievertson. An 11th night of air attacks on Iran was carried out early Wednesday, says the U.S. military. A new issue keeping oil tanker traffic stopped at the Strait of Hormuz. A blockade by the U.S. and now also by Iran-backed Houthi rebels from Yemen, helping spike oil and gasoline prices. Defense Secretary Hegseth at the Senate Appropriation Committee pushing for over $80 billion more for the war. Illinois Democrat Dick Durbin.
1: Do you have a new estimate about what the war has cost us so far in this, the fifth month of the first year of this war in Iran?
2: Senator, the estimate we have as of today is $37.5 billion.
0: New Jersey's governor saying a software problem in the state's driver's license application process mistakenly added non-citizens to voter rolls.
3: New Jersey Governor Mikey Sherrill says officials became aware of the issue last week and that all 6,600 people are being scrubbed from the voter rolls.
4: We don't deflect, deny, or exploit problems for our own gain. We

0: find them and we fix them.
1: The White House says the episode, quote, underscores the absolute necessity of the Save America Act.
2: ABC's Mary Bruce, that voter ID proof of citizenship bill does not have enough support in the Senate to pass. Millions are prepping for Tropical Storm Bertha. It's southeast of Florida. Tracking has it skirting the Gulf Coast, heading for New Orleans and later Houston. In New Orleans, ABC's Victor Akendo.
3: One woman we met loading up on sandbags for her house and her mother's.
4: 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Do you feel like it's best to be prepared?
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2: The House Tuesday night passed a bill to fund the government through December 4th. 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
8: Central Illinois, here's your WAND forecast. We're heading into this evening with mainly quiet conditions, mostly clear skies, and behind last night's cool front, temperatures are dropping into the low 60s. We're keeping the cool trend around tomorrow with highs in the mid to upper 70s, and we're pairing it with partly sunny skies and perhaps a few sprinkles that struggle to make it to the ground. I'm meteorologist Olivia Colon.
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14: Now, it's Red Eye Radio. Gary McNamara and Eric Harley talk about everything from politics to social issues and news of the day. Whether you're up late or you're just starting your day, welcome to the show. 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
10: all across America. We are Red Eye Radio. He is Eric Harley, and I'm Gary McNamara. Good morning. Thank you for being here this morning.
15: Thank you, thank you, thank you.
10: Man, what a zoo of a day it was yesterday, wasn't
15: it? Yeah, it was a crazy day. Another crazy day in the neighborhood. Yeah.
10: Oh, my gosh.
15: Yeah.
10: Where should we start?
15: Let's
10: start. How about we start with my representative to the federal government?
15: For the time being.
10: For the time being, yes. I mean, she's
15: we haven't brought her up in a while.
10: No, we have not. She's been quiet. And so it's like, and we're talking about Jasmine Crockett.
15: Yeah.
10: And so you wonder what is she thinking? You know, what is going on? And Jasmine today decided to talk about soccer.
15: Oh, this should be good.
10: Just in case you don't know, Jasmine Crockett is my congresswoman.
15: That's right. She serves your district.
10: Yes.
15: And they are eliminating your district.
10: Yes,
15: they're moving everybody out. There won't be any people living there anymore. Wouldn't that be funny?
10: When they redid redistricting,
15: they just told everybody, well, now you got to move too.
10: Yes. It's going to be the
15: people have to move.
10: It's going to be the only place in Texas without people.
15: Yeah. Well.
10: I know.
15: Well,
10: somebody's going to say you're
15: on this side of Fort Worth, maybe.
10: East of Weatherford.
15: Yeah. But
10: this was, and by the way, just by three blocks. And so people know, because I always get this when people catch half of it.
15: Yeah.
10: And I always talk about the fact that I live in a Democrat district.
15: Right, right, yeah.
10: Or a Democrat precinct.
15: Uh-huh.
10: And I'm going to guess I think it's like roughly 60-40.
15: Yeah.
10: And people ask me all the time, oh, why did you move there? Because I was one of the first.
15: You actually started the district, and then
10: yeah.
15: All these liberals said, we're going to turn Gary's precinct blue.
10: Yeah, exactly.
15: And that's what they did.
10: And I'm surrounded by red precincts all over the place. But
15: I'm the opposite. I live in a red precinct for now. it's on the line. And I do live in a red district. It's still Beth Van Dyne.
10: I was initially in a red district.
15: Yeah,
10: remember, we shared the same congressperson back when we
15: started. Kenny Marchant.
10: Yeah, when we started together. Yeah.
15: Yeah.
10: So when the redistricting.
15: And nobody has ever seen him in public, by the way, and including the entire time he served in office.
10: I was red, then blue, mm-hmm. and then going back to red again.
15: Right, right.
10: Just by three blocks.
15: Yeah.
10: Three stinking blocks. Well, actually, three and a half. I forgot there's like a half street in there. So three and a half blocks.
15: Yeah.
10: I can walk out of my district in about 3 minutes. I can ride my bike out of the district in about a minute.
15: Yeah.
10: Well, on a cold day. Yesterday, when it got up to 107 where I live.
15: Yeah, I was riding around and it was reading on my truck. It was reading 109, which can be misleading on your vehicle because there's a lot of radiant heat coming up, you know, from the ground and everything else. But I think officially it was around 107. And what they say, the heat index or the feels like,
10: because
15: we got to talk like kids now. The feels like temperature was, I don't know, 115, 117, something like that.
10: Which brings us to the question, how many temperature genders are there? No, okay. Let's get to the audio cut here.
15: All right.
10: Jasmine Crockett, here we go.
15: All right.
10: Ready?
15: All right.
10: All right.
16: The World Cup that captured the imaginations of the entire world when they saw all of these people of color that was playing for all these teams. And ultimately, if you recall, the last two teams, it was Argentina and Spain. And it seemed like the vast majority of the world was rooting for Argentina, or actually against Argentina, right? And why was that? Just give me an explanation if you could guess, if you'll just let them finish the answer.
17: Spain had the best team. Maybe that's why they were rooting for them.
16: There's also a racist history that exists.
18: Mr. Beyer, you're recognized.
10: This is the Smith. I mean, there's some other great stuff that we'll get to on the whole Smithsonian. You know, the Smithsonian was there,
15: and she was
10: talking to a professor at that particular point.
15: Yeah.
10: And then she just got blasted. It's like Spain colonization of Latin America.
15: Yeah.
10: Did you forget about that? Have you not read the history books? If there's any history books left,
15: right.
10: It's all, excuse me, have you not read the history cloud?
15: Yeah. For those under the age of 70, a book was never mind.
10: You gotta go out of your way to make soccer racist, right? Yeah, well, unless you're just trying to say that the majority of people here in the United States that love soccer...
15: By the way, I may be making this up, but because I actually don't have the statistics in front of me, but I don't believe that the majority of soccer fans are probably conservative. And the reason I say that is based on living in Portland.
10: Right.
15: So, but is she saying again that the majority of people around the world who love soccer that are liberal or racist?
10: All right, are they?
15: Yeah, wow. I mean, this is like a Kamala Harris thing again.
10: Yeah, exactly. Yeah,
15: I remember when Kamala Harris lost in the primary and said, I lost because of racism and sexism.
10: Right.
15: Well, there wasn't one Republican voting in that.
10: Well, okay, we'll go back to our era. And if you and I were to say, or someone that were to ask us, I guess, who was one of the greatest soccer players of our generation?
15: Pele. I would have been in college probably. I watched his final game.
10: Yeah. Yeah.
15: And I remember that. And I didn't watch soccer. You know, I really have never watched soccer, but when there's a great athlete like that.
10: Pele rose above that.
15: Rose above everything.
10: Right.
15: And I mean, I was shocked that I was cheering for a non-white athlete.
10: Exactly.
15: I hope Jasmine Crockett is happy now.
10: Yeah, like, right. How dare you? In fact, I was shocked that Pele had teammates. I thought it was just him.
15: It was him. Right.
10: It's right. Think about, remember the hype around him because he was good.
15: Yeah, he was.
10: I mean, you know, for soccer players, obviously Messi is, you know, the one everyone's talking about now. Did he beat the record? He was on the verge of beating a record.
15: Did
10: he hit it?
15: Look, I pay attention as much to soccer most of the time as I do this apparent controversy over the movie Odyssey.
10: What? Oh, my gosh. And the thing is, isn't it like 9 hours long? It's like really long, isn't it?
15: Well,
10: it's
15: the
10: like
15: funniest
10: a really
15: thing.
10: Long movie.
15: A friend of mine sent me a meme on the Odyssey thing, and I'm like, yeah, there's a controversy or something on there.
10: Yeah,
15: I said, with all the other things going on in the world, that hasn't been my number one focus. What's the whole thing there? And he said, Dylan Mulvaney's in it. And I'm like, I had to look it up. I was like, I got to look this up. I don't even know. And he's not in it.
10: Oh.
15: Dylan Mulvaney's not in it, but there is a transgender in it.
10: Okay.
15: There's a transgender actor in Odyssey, yes.
10: Oh, that's the controversy.
15: Well, that's one of them, and there's a whole bunch of others. I mean, it's being hit by the left and some on the right, but the majority of mainstream people on the right say it's a good movie.
10: All right.
15: Which I will see when it comes out on Pluto with commercials 5 years from now.
10: Yeah, right, exactly. Exactly.
15: Because I just don't.
10: Yeah, I mean,
15: I just don't go to many.
10: I keep seeing it, and it's like Matt Damon. I don't. It's weird because I don't see Matt Damon in that role.
15: It just didn't seem like a fit to me. I don't know if he was the original choice, but I think Pauly Shore was the original choice. But
10: you know, the last movie I went to see
15: in a theater.
10: In a theater, I know what it was. Huh. I actually went to a matinee that started at like 11 o'clock on a Friday afternoon.
15: Yeah.
10: And there were about five people in there.
15: Right.
10: And it was, I think it was 2018, 29, Midway.
15: Okay.
10: Which was a great, and the reason I went was because I thought about the fact that it was the most, you know, realistic, even, you know, using all the new, you know, whatever technology they use, AI back then even. It was the much more accurate as to what the dive bombers actually felt and saw as they were coming down.
15: All right. Yeah.
10: And so, wonderful movie. Woody Harrelson was great in that movie.
15: Yeah.
10: I think he was Admiral Halsey. He was great in, he was absolutely great in that movie. In fact, to me, his best roles is between that and the crazy guy in 2012.
15: Yeah. Yeah.
10: But
15: Brendan Fraser is playing Eisenhower in a movie. And I don't know if it's out yet or it's about to come out.
10: And I'll never forget watching that movie and I stayed for the credits.
15: Yeah.
10: And then I read up on it.
15: Right.
10: Do you know that that movie Midway, which is a great movie about the Battle of Midway, they couldn't find any investors in Hollywood, in the United States, to invest on that?
15: No, it was foreign investment to a large extent.
10: And where was the foreign investment from for the movie Midway?
15: China.
10: Mm-hmm. It's like, wow.
15: Yeah. Right.
10: Now, I don't know if it made money or not. I'll have to look that up to see if it made money.
15: Now, if you slow it down frame by frame, there's subliminal messages in it. If you play it backwards, the story goes completely differently.
10: DSA in America.
15: Yeah.
10: DSA in America.
15: Yeah, exactly.
10: Let Hassan Piker wear a Mao uniform when he gives a speech.
15: Right. Yeah.
10: But yeah.
15: You
10: really have played the racism card as far as you can take it when you're scanning to see racism in everything and you're like, as Jasmine Crockett, Argentina versus Spain, racism.
15: Uh-huh.
10: And she couldn't even figure. She was like, well, they were against Argentina, for Argentina. Well, whatever. Racism.
15: Whatever it was, it was racist.
10: She didn't even think it out.
15: No, she didn't. No, she didn't. Which proves there is no basis for those claims. She just screams racism.
10: Right. That's just hilarious.
15: Yeah.
10: That really was one of my favorites of the entire day. It was like, what in the? I mean, there's some good stuff yesterday with the whole Smithsonian and getting the head of the Smithsonian there before Congress, who could not tell you what a woman was.
15: Right.
10: It was just the beginning of it.
15: Yeah.
10: And Brandon Gill from Texas just blasted her. We'll have that audio.
15: Yeah.
10: On the way in.
15: And apparently Mamdani is not going to arrest Netanyahu, who knew that he didn't have the authority to arrest Netanyahu.
10: And he's breaking his campaign promise.
15: That's the first thing I thought it was. He breaks, because I think it was the New York Post that put it, he breaks another campaign promise. He's not going to be able to arrest Netanyahu. He was never going to.
10: And was it the New York Post that had the, or I don't know if it was the New York Post, but I saw one article that was written up on it saying one of his senior people said, look, he can't do it, so everybody stop talking about it.
15: Yeah.
10: It's like, well, the only reason they're talking about it
15: is because
10: your boss promoted that he could do it.
15: Right. And he brought it up again recently.
10: Yeah, I love that. I love when Democrats do that.
15: Yeah.
10: Stop bringing it up. It's not important.
15: Yeah.
10: Well,
15: quit talking about it.
10: Your guy says it is important.
15: Right. Yeah.
10: Don't pay attention to what they're saying behind. Don't pay attention to the man behind the curtain.
15: Quit talking about the government-owned grocery stores. It'll happen. It's going to happen. Quit talking about free bus rides. All these campaign promises he floated out there that won't happen without the rest of the state paying for them. Wow. Communism at its worst.
10: Or best.
15: No, that actually might be the best they can do.
10: We are Red Eye Radio.
15: Brought to you by Hotshot Secret.
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0: We are Red Eye Radio. He is Eric Harley, and I'm Gary McNamara. Welcome and good morning. Hey, you know, something that I need to bring up here, because we had talked about it before we went on vacation.
1: Yeah.
0: But I found it out when I was back in New York over the weekend.
1: Right.
0: They have canceled the Buffalo Naked bike ride. Remember, we talked about the Buffalo Naked bike ride that was being held to protest the use of fossil fuels.
1: I took vacation and time off for that.
0: And oil dependency. They canceled. They said because, number one, one of the causes, threats of violence.
1: And also the bicycle seats were too small.
0: Plus just general complaints. Now, the only thing is, again, we believe that people, if you wish to do it, you get the permits, you can do what you want.
1: Uh-huh.
0: But there were a lot of people also, knowing Buffalo, I mean, they may be liberal, but the last thing they want are naked people going around, and Buffalo is not Portland. So I knew there would be complaints on it. But as we said, the only point that we made is if you're doing this because of oil dependency and natural gas, oil, whatever.
1: Right.
0: Then what I asked is, and I think this is even the more important question.
1: Right.
0: Are they going to have the naked bike ride in January to promote the use of natural gas and oil dependency to heat our homes? That is a fair question.
1: Yeah. I think that would be
0: right.
1: I think that'd be a good question to ask.
0: Really show that you're willing to sacrifice.
1: Yeah.
0: You know, remember.
1: And also demonstrate how cold the water is. Yeah.
0: Well, protesters, leftist protesters in the past used to suffer. We're going on a hunger strike.
1: Yeah.
0: Well, come on, taking a naked bike ride when it's 80 degrees in July, not a sacrifice.
1: I like the old hunger strike. Well, it kind of evolved. The hunger strike used to be a real hunger strike, and then it turned out it was like, he's only eating once a day. Like, millions of people around the world eat once a day. That's not a hunger strike. That's called fasting.
0: A naked bike ride in January in Buffalo to promote not using natural gas and any type of oil commodity to heat your homes. Now, that would get my attention.
1: I would say, how about, you know how they used to do sit-downs? Do a naked sit-down.
0: I could see
1: in January in Buffalo.
0: I could see George Costanza. Yeah. I was on the bike ride. I was on the bike ride. I was on the bike ride.
2: Good evening, Central Illinois. Here's your WAND forecast. We're heading into this evening with mainly quiet conditions, mostly clear skies. Behind last night's cool front, temperatures are dropping into the low 60s. We're keeping the cool trend around tomorrow with highs in the mid to upper 70s, and we're pairing it with partly sunny skies and perhaps a few sprinkles that struggle to make it to the ground. I'm meteorologist Olivia Colon.
3: ABC News, I'm Chuck Sievertson. An 11th night of air attacks on Iran was carried out early Wednesday, says the U.S. military. Defense Secretary Hegseth at a Senate hearing pushing for over $80 billion more for the war. Congressman Carlos Jimenez, Florida Republican.
4: We've seen this regime operate for the last 47 years. The only thing that they actually respond to is pressure, and I believe we need to put pressure on all fronts. Economic pressure by continuing the blockade, military pressure.
3: At the Senate hearing, Washington State Democrat Patty Murray.
5: The people I represent worry Trump thinks this is all a game and has sent men and women into harm's way without any sort of plan.
3: President Trump approved an agreement with Saudi Arabia to partner on developing the kingdom's civil nuclear energy program, say two U.S. officials. Millions are prepping for Tropical Storm Bertha along the Gulf Coast. The House Tuesday night passed a bill to fund the government through December 4th. It'll need 60 votes in the Senate. This is ABC News.
6: Hi, this is Gordon Deal. 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Will there be further escalation between the U.S. and Iran with more American service members injured and killed? 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Also, as Bertha attracts attention south of the Florida Panhandle, we'll go over storm prep as hurricane season gains momentum in late summer. And what to do when overwhelmed by a hefty car loan. 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

0: 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Eric Harley and Gary McNamara, nightly on Red Eye Radio.
1: And I'm Gary McNamara along with Eric Harley. Coming up in just a minute, Mamdani says that he cannot arrest Netanyahu, breaking a campaign promise.
2: One more time.
1: Like we thought it was going to happen. And now he cannot define what the working man is. We'll get to that more in just a minute.
2: 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And maybe we'll share your story soon, right here.
1: It was hilarious yesterday. We briefly mentioned it here to start the show, but it was just so funny when Mamdani backed off, and because it was everywhere.
2: Yeah,
1: it was just on. When I say everywhere, it was everywhere on social media, CNN, MS Now, Fox. Everybody was covering, whether he can arrest Netanyahu when Netanyahu comes to the United States. Mm-hmm. And we all, again, when he made the campaign promise, we said, he's lying to you. He doesn't have the authority. That's not going to happen. And when it got to the point yesterday where I saw the story where one of his own people said, look, we need to stop talking about this. Yeah, he should be arrested, but the mayor cannot arrest him. Only the federal government can. It's like, basically, stop talking about it. It's like,
2: where was that during the campaign?
1: Yeah, where were you then? Where were you then? And so that's hilarious. And then when you get into the minutia of socialism and promoting class warfare, it's real tough, because this is fascinating. It's real tough when the base that is really voting for you are the rich elite, and you're trying to say you support the working man. Excuse me, then. I know that's the working man and woman and whatever other gender you identify as. Wait, somebody was saying, a friend of mine on Facebook the other day, it's Friday. It can't be Monday. I just can't handle this. And I said, I've got no problem. I just identify every day as Friday.
2: That's right.
1: Identify what I wish to identify, right, in the days of the week.
2: Exactly.
1: To make me feel good.
2: That's right.
1: This was the definition of the working class.
2: All right.
1: The New York Times went so far as to accuse Mamdani this is from the New York Post, of deflecting when Lulu Garcia Navarro from the New York Times pressed Mamdani for a definition of the working class he professes to champion at a recent sit-down. The first answer he gave, Mamdani said, the working class included all who work to pay their bills. Well, that's everybody.
2: Elon Musk has like 19 jobs.
1: But he does work to pay. Yes. He also works to pay his bills.
2: As far as I know, his lights are still on. He's paying his bills.
1: When the reporter for the New York Times asked If it included someone making $250,000 a year, the mayor affirmed that he did before ultimately drawing his line at $1 million a year.
2: Hmm.
1: This is a man, from the New York Post writes this, this is a man who knows where his bread is buttered.
2: Yeah.
1: Mamdani is a self-described socialist whose political success depends on his ability to present as a champion of the working man, the kind who clocks in early, stays late, and coarsens his calluses in the interim. I love that. What yeah. What great writing. I just love yeah, that.
2: I love it.
1: After the triumph of three far-left candidates, he backed in high-profile Big Apple congressional primaries last month. He heralded the supposed shift in the balance of power between the working people and the special interest.
2: Mm-hmm.
1: Finally, he declared, working people are going to have more of a voice in the halls of power. Except they don't. It's a power between the working people and the special interest.
2: Mm-hmm.
1: Finally, he declared, working people are going to have more of a voice in the halls of power. Except they don't.

0: whiter, 39 to 34, and more college educated, 45 to 28. But the more moderate ex-governor, God, calling Andrew Cuomo a moderate, this is how far left they've gone.
1: Yeah, right.
0: Jeez.
1: Yeah.
0: But the more moderate ex-governor came out ahead in lower income, 49 to 38, and black, 51 to 34. The yeah. Bronx backed Cuomo. Mamdani ran up the numbers in wealthy Manhattan and Brooklyn. A nearly identical story played out this summer. In the congressional races, Mamdani successfully upended. And so that's the entire point. A working man, how do you sell that? That's a very tough sell. So a working person is someone who makes $1 million. Well, if you're working, you're working. It's like,
1: yeah, yeah.
0: But I'm waiting for the left to say this. But you're not working if you like your job. If you like your job, you're not working. See, the definition of a working person should be somebody who whines and complains about their job all the time.
1: And makes very little money.
0: And makes very little money doing it, right.
1: That yeah,
0: should like, be it.
1: Most people in radio.
0: Right. But if you like your job, like mm-hmm. we do, mm-hmm. there's no work involved.
1: Right, there is no work involved. Well, the liberals do the work for us.
0: But well, I mean, that was traditionally what the Democrats would say. Now, if you're a white-collar worker making buco bucks,
1: yeah,
0: $1 million a year, you are now part of the working class. And it's a great point that the New York Post, you know, brings out. It's like, well, that's who supports him. It's the millionaires that support Mamdani.
1: Yeah.
0: It's not the working class.
1: Exactly. You know, this is the thing. You know, there was a survey that came out. It showed. And this was the majority of people who said they were going to vote for him before the election said, we don't think his policies will work, but we want him to be the mayor. If you got a business and you bring in somebody and you want to hire them for the manager, right? Look, I don't think you're going to do a good job, but I'm going to hire you. That's what they did, according to that poll. And they know it's not going to work. You have more and more Democrats coming out, especially after the DSA putting all their stuff out there. But really, he was the one who kicked the door open. You know, I had said leading up to the mayoral election of New York City that he won. I said, first of all the polls show there's no way he's not going to win. He's going to win. And so now the party has to decide, because you couldn't get Chuck and a couple of other top Democrats. I know Chuck's on his way out. You know, they don't want the older guard. They need, you know, fresh blood in there. But they had to decide as a party if communism, if we're going to cross into that true communism threshold. Now, the voters in New York City did it. But then that empowered all of the others. And now you have the Democratic Socialists of America putting out there what they want to do, what their goal is, which you and I have been talking about for years. We didn't need them to write it down, but they did. So we thank them for proving us right. We would always get there, come on, slippery slope. Slippery slope. There's no slippery slope. It's here, it's now. And it's only going to get more extreme. There's no way it's not. They now just have to get, you know, I mean, I don't know where they go next. I have no idea. You know, if they're fighting for children to be able to mutilate their own genitalia,

0: I don't know how it gets more insane than that. The communism thing, you and I get. We go back to the Cold War era. We know what communism can't do. We know how it can fail. But this is a whole new generation. You know, it reminds me of the young reporters when Hillary was running against Trump in 2016. Those young reporters who were children when Bill was in the White House and had all the Monica Lewinsky thing and everything else regarding, you know, all his allegations and things that happened. And then they learned about that, and those young reporters wanted to ask Hillary. Well, now, again, we've gone through another generation. They know nothing about communism and how it works. What they see is free stuff. I thought it was weak that Mamdani was talking free bus rides. I'm like, bus ride? I mean, I know it's New York City, and a lot of people rely on public transportation. It's way too expensive to park and own a vehicle in New York City. But I thought, man, you got to go bigger than that. Well, he started to go bigger than that. Next thing you know, he's got Hochul going, well, okay, here's a check for a few billion dollars. And now we're full on into it. They still don't know, these young minds who voted for him, don't know what communism fully means.
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3: We are Red Eye Radio. He's Eric Carney and I'm Gary McNamara. So the most fascinating thing is when you actually put it together in just a sentence that only takes a couple of seconds. And that's in when you look at Mamdani socialism, the communism, whatever. It's, you know, it's always sold through class warfare. It's for the working man.
4: Yes.
3: But the problem is the working man isn't the demographic that's supporting you. It's right. The rich elite.
4: Right.
3: And so you have to change the definition of the traditional working class that you were hoping to get the masses to support you in. But by saying that the working class is up to $1 million, you've just blown your opportunity to use class warfare. Yeah. And so where do you go when only the rich elite, not only, but I mean the vast majority of the rich elite is where your support comes from, and you wouldn't win without them.
4: Right, right.
3: You've got to change all your definitions in order to promote class warfare, and it's tough to have economic class warfare when the person who is making $30,000 a year, you put in the same classification as the person making $1 million a year.
4: Right, exactly.
3: That's a tough political hill to climb.
4: Yeah, yeah. It's, you know, this is the problem. When you start going through the policies and trying to implement policies in these areas, and New York City is a great example of what the DSA wants to do, then you're going to find these limitations. This is why I think the DSA is trying to do it. You know, look, we want to do this nationwide, basically, so we can borrow money till no end. That's what they think we can do. But that's not going to work either.
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12: From ABC News, I'm Chuck Sievertson. U.S. forces ended an 11th straight night of air attacks on Iran, says the U.S. military. Another reason why there's no oil tanker traffic through the Strait of Hormuz, a blockade not only by the U.S., but by Iran-backed rebels from Yemen, having an impact on one of the Strait's gateways, says ABC News Chief Global Affairs Correspondent Martha Raddatz in Jordan.
13: New concerns emerging in the critical Red Sea. Two oil tankers turning around after Iran-backed Houthi rebels threatened shipping traffic there. All of this spiking oil and gas prices.
12: Defense Secretary Hegseth on Capitol Hill pushing for over $80 billion more for the war. Republican Florida Congressman Carlos Ximenez.
14: We go back to that 60-day ceasefire, which allowed Iran to breathe. We had them on the ropes. We should have kept our pedal to the metal and continue. And then if they wanted to negotiate, fine. Come to the negotiating table, but while we're negotiating, we're going to continue our operations until we come to some final agreement.
12: At the Hegseth hearing before the Senate Appropriations Committee, Washington State Democrat Patty Murray.
15: So here we are 5 months later. The strait is closed. The ceasefire hasn't just disintegrated. This war is now spiraling out of control again. The president is threatening escalation and war crimes, and suggesting this could be another forever war.
12: Latest tracking on Tropical Storm Bertha has it skirting the Gulf Coast, heading for New Orleans and later Houston, filling sandbags in New Orleans. Torrential rain, flood warnings, and tornado watches affecting 85 million Americans from Louisville to the Northeast. The House Tuesday night passed a bill to fund the government through December 4th, six Democrats voting with the Republican majority. The bill will need 60 votes in the Senate to pass to avoid a government shutdown on September 30th. 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
18: Central Illinois, here's your WAND forecast. We're heading into this evening with mainly quiet conditions, mostly clear skies. And behind last night's cool front, temperatures are dropping into the low 60s. We're keeping the cool trend around tomorrow with highs in the mid to upper 70s, and we're pairing it with partly sunny skies and perhaps a few sprinkles that struggle to make it to the ground. I'm meteorologist Olivia Colon.
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3: All across America, we are Red Eye Radio. He is Eric Harley and I'm Gary McNamara. I'm sorry, I'm just chuckling. The keyboardist from Journey, is he still the keyboardist or is he gone now?
4: He's still with them. They're gonna, I think, through next year, they're doing their farewell tour, which started in 1980.

0: And and he's still with the band. He also has a Christian band. He's very involved in his church. He's conservative. It's kind of, there have been some both business related back and forth issues with him and Neal Schon, and also not quite political, only that it got political. And Neal Schon's position was, you know, we just need to do the music and not get political, which is ironic because Jonathan Cain is now saying that about Bruce Springsteen.
1: Oh, yeah. Journey keyboardist Jonathan Cain didn't hold back. This is Fox News about his feelings about Bruce Springsteen during a podcast appearance, telling the rock icon to shut up about politics on stage.
0: Yeah, I don't think Jonathan does when he's playing with Journey. I don't think he does anything on stage at all. That's political.
1: Speaking on that, by the way, I am so old.
0: Yeah.
1: I remember when I knew Jonathan Cain from the Babies. Speaking on when I was young, Jonathan Cain was part of the Babies, and we liked it that way.
0: That's right.
1: But thank you for telling me that Jonathan Cain had nothing to do with the worst song ever created in history, Lovin', Touchin', and Squeezin'.
0: I'd say Open Arms is probably worse, but that's okay.
1: We had a debate before the show one.
0: No, Steve Perry wrote Lovin', Touchin', and Squeezin'.
1: I
0: think he wrote the touchin' and squeezin' part. Someone else may have written the lovin'. I'm not sure.
1: Speaking on the Tom Bernard podcast, Cain called out stars like Springsteen and actor Robert De Niro for using their art as political platforms. He argued that musicians should stick to entertaining fans, not telling them how to vote. I used to be a Democrat back in the old days, but I just couldn't go there anymore. You know, Cain said in comments from May, resurfaced by Variety, calling himself a diehard conservative. Cain called on his fellow performers to stick with what they're good at. Guys like Bruce Springsteen should shut up, you know? Adding him and the other one, Robert De Niro. I mean, who cares, guys? Really, do your art. I try to keep politics out of my music. Cain went even further, directly addressing The Boss and his iconic 1984 album, Born in the USA. And Bruce, I mean, what the heck? I used to like him, and now he's just annoying. He's an annoying, bitter old man. I mean, stop it, really. You were born in the USA, weren't you, dude?
0: But that was a protest song.
1: Oh, I know.
0: Remember?
1: So act like it. But even that song, if you look at the lyrics, I mean, it's a kind of diss to our country.
0: Yeah,
1: and we
0: know
1: about Springsteen and everything else. I would disagree with Jonathan Cain. The last thing I want to do ever. We've always believed this on the show. We want, like right now, what you're getting from the DSA.
0: Mm-hmm.
1: We've
0: been asking for.
1: Yeah.
0: We were asking for, we said, you know, I think we said years ago, put it in writing when they did. We've been saying own it.
1: Yeah.
0: You know, okay. When the Dixie Chicks basically were shut down, they were all but canceled because they were in Europe and they said, we're from Texas and we're basically, I'm paraphrasing, we're not proud that we're from the same state as George W. Bush. That's all they said. It was over because country music fans were calling radio stations, and we know we have a lot of friends in country music radio, and they were telling them, we don't want to hear their songs on the radio anymore. Don't play their songs. Don't support them. It really kind of ballooned out from the fan base. Now, I think the band claimed that there were, you know, big corporations involved and blah, blah, blah, blah, blah. But we know at least to the extent of radio, and this is really before Spotify, you had people calling and saying, we don't want to hear that on the radio. We don't want to hear them anymore.
1: But the last thing that we ever want to do is shut the left up. And I don't want to have Bruce Springsteen shut up. I want him to be annoying.
2: Right.
1: That's the entire point. If he's an annoying liberal, you want all of his fans, you want all of his fans to see it. The last thing I want to do, like we hear it all the time, musicians should shut up. If I was a musician, I probably would.
2: Yeah.
1: Because my whole mindset would be different. But if you're a musician and you wish to speak up, go ahead. The marketplace will decide, you know, where you go, the free marketplace. So I would disagree with Jonathan Cain, where he says that they should be quiet on it. Look, do you, anybody think that Robert De Niro's tirades actually help people go to the left?
0: No, no.
1: You know, he's just piling. I mean, look, people have hated Donald Trump since he decided to run.
2: Yeah.
1: His entire focus is absolute Trump derangement syndrome.
2: Yeah.
1: And what you've got out of all of this in the Democratic Party is the DSA taking over.
2: Yeah.
1: Because the Democratic Party wasn't talking about issues. The only thing that they expressed was their hate towards Trump. Day in and day out, it's the hate towards Trump, and it got to be a contest. Who can hate Trump more?
0: Yeah. You know, it's, you know, Laura Ingraham wrote the book Shut Up and Sing, which was kind of based on the whole Dixie Chicks thing back in the day. And I think we said then, you know, we like Laura, but it's like, no, let them say whatever they're going to say. I want to know. I want to know who they are.
2: Yeah.
0: You know, you had a lot of, I think country music fans may have been surprised back then how many artists were Democrats. Toby Keith actually talked about it. And he made a comment on the Dixie Chicks, but he said, you know, look, I voted Democrat. Tim McGraw and his wife, Faith Hill, I think they were Obama supporters. I mean, you know, the question is, how far did you take it in the preachy sense of bringing it as a part of your show, right? I remember seeing the Eagles, and I've seen them I don't know how many times. But here at the old stadium, Cowboy Stadium in Irving, just a few miles from where we're sitting right now, and they had kind of a, I don't know, intermission, where they brought out one of the, it wasn't an American bald eagle, I think it was the golden eagle, and they were talking about, you know, the all of the sanctuaries for wildlife and everything else. And it wasn't really preachy. It was more educational, but people weren't there to see it. You know what I mean? More people during that time were headed to the concession stand or the bathroom. And I was like, all right, you know, whatever. It didn't get too preachy. When things get preachy, remember when Mellencamp, it was a couple of years ago, wasn't it? He just started basically going off on his audience, at his audience that was there that had paid money to see him.
1: Every time,
0: and it was like, what are you doing?
1: Every time I see him in any documentary on anything about, it can be a documentary not on politics and not on, it's just. I laugh because it's like he's perpetually angry.
0: Yes.
1: He's got this look that he's always angry. He's never happy.
0: He's got three cigarettes lit at once at all times. And he's smoking all three of them. He takes a puff of one and then grabs the other one, takes a puff of that. That guy smokes more than anybody I've ever seen. And
1: I would
0: and,
1: think nicotine because it speeds you, but it isn't to me, cigarette smoke is it, you know, it does have that effect on your adrenaline, you know, nicotine does.
0: Yeah.
1: But to me, it's always, you know, I don't smoke, but I mean, I'm talking about going back way back to my youth when I first tried it.
0: Mm-hmm.
1: And it was like, it gave me a sick feeling. It just was. So maybe that's why he's angry. He's smoking all the time. Yeah. Maybe that brings out anger.
0: Well,
1: you're speeding, but it accentuates your rage inside of you.
0: Look, I don't care if they're on stage and they start preaching, I may not stay. You know, what was interesting about that same Eagles show is Melissa Etheridge opened, and she was great. And I don't remember her preaching or saying anything in terms of anything political.
1: Well, let me ask you this.
0: I mean, she might at different shows, but I never saw
1: it. If the Eagles came out with the song Get Over It Now, would they be viewed as right-wing conservatives?
0: Yeah, maybe, yeah.
1: Yeah. With the victim mentality that exists today.
0: Yeah. And Don Henley is, he's on the left.
1: Yeah.
0: You know, I don't know where Glenn Frey was. I assume he was on the left. You know, I mean, but the thing is, if I go and I'm hearing the music, you know, or if I'm going and watching the movie and it does, there are some actors where it just comes through on the screen. You can see they almost want to go off script based on their activism. Martin Sheen, probably, you know, back in the day, one of the more well-known activists, you know, peaceful activists, right?
1: Oh, no nukes.
0: Yeah.
1: Remember how he was arrested a few times.
0: Yeah. Yeah. So, you know, but I'll watch his work because he's, you know, he's not one of those that came off ever as angry or were coming after you. You know, where it changed is there's something wrong with you, or I don't want anything to do with you if you voted for whoever. I discount you as a fan. That's the difference to me, is when they start saying, because that's where Mellencamp just had a meltdown. And during a live show.
1: Well, you know, you mentioned Martin Sheen. You think about it, for as liberal as he was, he and his son did the movie The Way, which is an absolutely wonderful movie.
0: Beautiful film.
1: And their book tour. They actually did a bus tour.
0: Yeah.
1: Where did they watch where were a lot of the premieres? Mm. They went to churches.
0: Yeah.
1: So he put out a movie that Christian conservatives absolutely loved. Think about it. I mean, he was the star of that show. Emilio Estevez, his son, actually, I think, put it all together. He was the producer, director, and everything else of that.
0: Right, right.
1: And they went out and found the financing for itself. To me, it's one of the best movies of character development I've seen.
0: Enjoy.
1: It really is
0: so good.
1: It's just a great movie. And so, like I said, he knew he was putting a movie out.
0: Yeah,
1: I'm sure he knew it, that would really be taken in by religious people.
0: Yeah, right. Sure.
1: A ton of them who are conservative.
0: Sure. Right. Yeah.
1: So.
0: Yeah.
1: Yeah. But Springsteen, no, keep doing it. We've always said, no, don't shut up and sing. You know, sing and tell us exactly what you think, if that's what you wish to do.
0: And if you don't wish to do it at your shows, that's fine. If you want to have a Mellencamp meltdown, you know, then I mean, if that's what you want it to be.
1: See, I couldn't interview these guys because if I had like Mellencamp in the studio, my only goal would be to get him to storm out. That'd be my only goal because I don't know what it is. I get a kick out of people that are so angry.
0: Yeah.
1: Or I don't know what
0: easily it is. Agitated.
1: Yes, easily agitated. So almost well, this might not be hard to do.
0: Well, because then at some point when he started getting agitated, excuse me, are you going to cry?
1: Remember when but you're right, when he screamed at his audience.
0: He's screaming at his audience. You know, because that's the thing. It's
1: people pay money to come to see you play music.
0: Right.
1: You start lecturing them, they boo you, you go crazy.
0: Right. I don't get that at all. And that's the problem I do have. When they start pointing in, you know, the artists or actors or whoever, well, if you voted for this guy, I don't want you watching any of my movies or listening to my music. Okay. John Leguizamo.
1: Yeah.
0: Now, I'm not going to skip John Wick because of what he said, because that's not a John Leguizamo film. Let's be clear. I will fast forward to his parts, though. So it is a great scene, though, in the chop shop.
2: Yeah.
0: I mean, he's really good at that for, you know, it's, what a nutbag he is on politics.
2: It's like, you know, okay, I disagree with you, but I appreciate your work and I pay money. My semi hard earned money.
0: Because you're a working person.
2: Because I'm a working person.
0: Even under Mamdani's definition.
2: Yeah. And so if, you know, I do that and still it's not appreciated. Uh-huh. You're telling me don't do that unless you agree with me. Okay. All right, fine.
0: Now, we could get away with it because that's all we do. That's our job. Our job
2: is our job.
0: Our job is opinions.
2: We understand that there are people that won't listen to our show.
0: Right, exactly.
2: And, we would like them to. We're not saying don't.
0: So we can learn them something.
2: Yes. Well, we've actually had people write us. The young man wrote us from Portland or Seattle, I forget, and said, I've learned over the years so much from you guys and my opinions have changed. Yeah. And that's great.
0: We are Red Eye Radio.
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4: Texas flooding this past week, similar to what occurred in the July 4th holiday period 1 year ago. USDA meteorologist Brad Rippey.
5: I think the only good news that came out of this is that because the previous flood happened so recently, just over a year ago, that there was a lot more preparation and awareness of what was about to happen. Several dozens to hundreds of individuals had to be rescued from floodwaters.
4: The multi-day event impacted the Guadalupe River Basin and Wesis Rivers in Texas's Hill Country, with those waterways recording near record flood crest. And as for precipitation,
5: a lot of 8 to 20 inch totals reported across south central Texas over multiple days last week.
4: As for agricultural impacts,
5: there was some impact on cattle, rangeland, and pastures, but it is not a big row crop area. This is the hill country of Texas. The land is a little more rugged and is not really conducive to row crops. There are some trees, but the trees that were flooded will survive.
4: I'm Rod Bain reporting for the U.S. Department of Agriculture in Washington, D.C.
0: This report brought to you by Cenex Fuels and Lubes.
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1: We are Red Eye Radio. He's Eric Carlin. I'm Gary McNamara. Coming up on the bottom of the hour, a 14-state regional grid says there could be rolling brownouts, whatever, because of the heat. It includes parts of Texas, but it's not ERCOT that's operating under normal conditions, even with the heat that we've had. To me, yesterday, the Weather Channel said where I live was 107 yesterday.
2: Yeah.
1: And so we'll get to that story, plus another story that I have that that relates to that. The Democrats going after black Democrats for not supporting socialism.
2: Oh.
1: We'll get to that and more on the way.
2: All right.

0: Central Illinois here's your WAND forecast. We're heading into this evening with mainly quiet conditions, mostly clear skies, and behind last night's cool front, temperatures are dropping into the low 60s. We're keeping the cool trend around tomorrow with highs in the mid to upper 70s, and we're pairing it with partly sunny skies and perhaps a few sprinkles that struggle to make it to the ground. I'm meteorologist Olivia Colon.
1: ABC News, I'm Chuck Sievertson. An 11th night of air attacks on Iran wrapped up, says the U.S. military. Another reason why there's no oil tanker traffic through the Strait of Hormuz, a blockade not only by the U.S., but by Iran-backed Houthi rebels from Yemen, helping spike oil and gasoline prices. Defense Secretary Hegseth on Capitol Hill pushing for over $80 billion more for the war. Latest tracking on Tropical Storm Bertha has it skirting the Gulf Coast, headed for New Orleans, and later Houston, it's south-southeast of Florida, filling sandbags in New Orleans. ABC's Rhiannon Alley.
2: Tropical Storm Bertha is gaining strength and making a run west along the Gulf Coast. Outer bands bringing high waves and winds to Panama City Beach, Florida.
1: The House Tuesday night passed a bill to fund the government through December 4th. It'll need 60 votes in the Senate to avoid a government shutdown September 30th. This is ABC News.
3: I'm Will Stevenson. Wednesday on the Morning News Watch, we'll talk about the city council meeting. We'll also talk about a couple of cooler days in the forecast with weather on the nines. 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
1: And he is Eric Carlin. I'm Gary McNamara. Welcome and good morning. You know, one of the things that you and I were talking about here in the on today's show is the Mandani socialists and the how they got to keep backing off from their promises. Also the New York Times interviewing Mamdani and having to very much expand the definition of a working person to now $1 million a year, because the working person, if you're thinking about somebody who is a blue collar worker, isn't the one that put you into office. It was the elite millionaires of New York.
2: Yeah.
1: Who put you into office.
2: Exactly.
1: The other thing is, what they found out is Democrats who are black don't like socialism.
2: Hmm.
1: This was fascinating. An interview done with Yemesi Egbrawal, who was a former chief of staff. Former chief of staff for Joe Biden.
2: Hmm.
1: She's
2: hmm.
1: black, just so you know.
2: Mm-hmm.
1: And here she is on Fox News talking about it. Here we go.
3: Democratic socialists saying that the problem now is black Democrats, that they too often hold up the establishment. They too often support capitalism. Now, black Democrats, you're the enemy of socialism.
4: Yes, I have seen that, and the belief that these people uphold an imperialist system. And I think John Lewis would turn in his grave to hear people within the Democratic Party speak that way. It's incredibly insulting, I think, to black voters to believe that just because they aren't voting the way that you choose, you want them to vote, that they are low information or they don't have all the facts. I think a lot of people see exactly what's in front of them, and they're not buying it.
1: We said this a long time ago.
2: Yeah.
1: Long, long time ago. A political party exists to unite people.
2: Yeah.
1: You find people that have common beliefs and you unite them together.
2: Mm-hmm.
1: Don't care whether they're male, female, black, white.
2: Right.
1: Rachel Dolezal.
2: Right.
1: We, you know, it doesn't matter.
2: Right.
1: We don't care. It's about shared beliefs. And that way you unite with the Democratic Party. Who was it? What, Senator Warner yesterday still saying, well, at least we have a big tent. So you're bragging that you got socialist Nazis and communists in your tent. And that's a good thing.
2: Yeah. Yeah,
1: I mean, but the point is, the Democrat Party is not the Democrat Party of 10 years ago.
2: Nowhere close.
1: Yeah, even 10 years ago, the Democrat Party would say, no, we can't have open borders.
2: Right.
1: We need to have ICE.
2: Right.
1: We need to have these things in there. And so there's been a drastic change. And as we have said, when you practice identity politics, as they do, which is the racism of the Democratic Party, when you judge people by groups and not individuals, When your focus is not, all right, who agrees with us on the issues? Let's promote these issues. This is what we believe. And as you and I have said for the longest time now, it's never been easier to sell conservative principles if you sell it right.
2: Right.
1: Which is part of our frustration, how the Republican Party communicates, because we believe it's never been easier. And with the DSA and the Democratic Party not knowing what to do, some are now coming out. It's more than a week ago or 2 weeks ago are coming out and saying, look, you know, we can't go this way, but there's not a direct challenge. There isn't a united front from the establishment Democrats to say, DSA, you are not our future. That doesn't exist. And what is happening, you know, because it's you've got, over the last 20 years, especially in the Democratic Party, you have a fragmenting. You create new victims and new oppressors on a consistent basis, to the point now where the DSA, which is the biggest growing influence in your party, is saying blacks are killing us.
2: Hmm.
1: They're too pro-capitalist and establishment.
2: Hmm.
1: Blacks aren't supporting us. blacks are the problem. Wow.
2: But remember Barack Obama in 24 condemning black males for supporting Trump.
1: Yeah.
2: You've got to vote Democrat.
1: Right. And we've said this for the longest time, the identity politics, the racism that has existed in the Democratic Party towards blacks for the longest time by trying to make the case that all blacks must think alike.
2: Mm-hmm.
1: And if you go out and you say, I think I'm going to have my own thoughts, I am not going to be judged by my skin color, I'm going to be judged by the strength of my argument, the promotion of freedom, the promotion of liberty, the promotion of capitalism. Well, they don't want you now. The new Democrats don't want, they don't want you.
2: No.
1: Go. The new Democrats are the party of the white elite rich.
2: Well, you know, they are screaming no kings, no dictators. And what they're saying is you have to do exactly what we say.
1: Yeah.
2: And you cannot think for yourself.
1: And the woman, the Democrat woman I just brought to you, is a former chief of staff.
2: Yeah.
1: Yemesi Egberwal is how you pronounce her name. Mm. She was chief of staff for Biden for a while.
2: Yeah.
1: This isn't like somebody who isn't a loyal Democrat. And she's like, yeah, I hear it now. Blacks are the problem with the Democrat Party. We told you this was going to happen because then it's not working for them. Mamdani, yesterday, that was the whole point. You know, you got to use class warfare, which means you need to get the poor and the middle class on your side.

0: in there, it's basically been just the anti-Trump party.
1: And it's a demographic war that they have to create. You know, if you think about it, they have to break it down again because this is the problem. I've described it as a dog chasing its tail. They're chasing their own rules they just created that are getting in their way. And they're creating new rules as they go along that eventually get in their way. And they keep chasing their tail. So it becomes this war of demographics they're trying to create, which is the whole point of Obama going after black males for voting for Trump.
0: Yep.
1: You can't possibly support because the polls were showing. And it's you can't possibly, you have to, you must.
0: And the Democrat Socialist of America doing the same thing.
2: Yep.
0: Even former Democratic Representative Seth Moulton on MS Now talked about the fact that where do Democrats stand on anything? They're only against, and they're about opposing Trump. Here it is. This is on MS Now.
3: There are a lot of people in America
4: right?
3: who feel that there are a lot of people who feel that the Democratic Party is out of touch. We can't be honest about what's going on, you know, with immigration. We don't have a plan for immigration. We're not able to say what actually Democrats should do to fix the problem. All we are is opposition to Trump. You know, under Biden, we said inflation is not really a big deal. It's transitory. It's going to go away. And then the whole party said, hey, don't worry. Everything's great. Joe is awesome. He can run for re-election. So the point is, we have this history of kind of just like washing over problems and not addressing real concerns that voters have. We got to make sure we don't do that in Arizona.
0: That's on MS Now.
1: Yeah. Yeah. No, they see it.
0: It's like, well,
1: they know what the problem is. They see this coming. And it is a problem. Trump's not going to be president forever. After his fourth or fifth term, he'll be done. And creating the bad guy, you know, it worked. It's still working for Trump to some degree. But think about this. Here's a guy who was impeached twice. They threw the Russian collusion hoax at him. There's been multiple assassination attempts. And he still has strong support. In fact, right now, the weakness in his support is actually coming from his own side. If you look at it, in independence, you know, if there's any concern for support for him, it would be on the economy.
0: I was reading in thehill.com that the MAHA crowd is now furious because HHS under Kennedy is spending billions of dollars for the COVID booster.
1: Yeah.
0: And that's not what MAHA wants.
1: Right.
0: And I'm like, well, what are you talking about? Trump's been getting the COVID booster in his physicals. That's long gone.
1: Right. Exactly.
0: That's
1: already been decided.
0: But I was laughing yesterday. It's like thehill.com had an article on that one because the HHS is, you know, some taxpayer dollars for the COVID-19 booster, whatever it's going to be. And it's like, well, yeah, but Trump's been getting it. Did you ignore that one?
1: Right.
0: Yeah. Just ignore that Trump's been getting the booster?
1: Right.
0: But yeah, it's just,
1: And this is more than just the average division that we have seen and differences in the party. This is a massive divide. This could be the great divide. We don't know. I can't tell you because only time will tell. But it's what I was talking about when I said the party is reaching the threshold before the mayoral election in New York City, and they're going to have to decide if they're going to cross that threshold into communism. And he won, and they took that and ran with it. The radicals took that and ran. They lead the party. And whoever you are, if you're not on board, they're coming at you and you're done. If you're in office, sorry, they want you gone. And if you're rank and file,

0: better be on board with them.
1: When we played the Hassan Piker, I got some people that wrote to me. They said, my God, you know, talking to college Democrats.
0: Yeah.
1: And basically saying we're going to go after the collaborators of the Democratic Party.
0: Yes.
1: That don't support us, you know, yes. using words like collaborators.
0: And, collaborators,
1: and
0: right.
1: Piker's dressed in that, it looked as much as you could possibly get. I don't know where you would find that in the United States.
0: Right.
1: But he was dressed in a jacket that looked like a Chinese communist jacket.
0: Right.
1: Like something Mao would have worn.
0: Right.
1: And it was just mind-boggling when you see that, but that's, you know, that's where it's coming from.
0: And these
1: you're getting the college educated elite,
0: yeah,
1: rich white people that are liberals, they're the ones that are really pushing the socialism and the communism.
0: Absolutely.
1: Yep.
0: Absolutely.
1: It's really amazing.
0: And it's a massive power grab and a power grab through intimidation.
1: Well, but it's sort of the same as the whole thing, you know, queers for Palestine.
0: Yeah.
1: They'd right. murder you.
0: Right.
1: Socialist, communist, if you're rich.
0: Yeah.
1: You're done. If you're rich, they're going to use that against you.
0: Right.
1: Mamdani's only saying the working people go to $1 million because right. he knows he needs your support to survive.
0: Right.
1: But if he really got power, your wealth is gone.
0: Yep.
1: It's amazing. We are Red Eye Radio.
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10: We are Red Eye Radio. He's Eric Carlin. I'm Gary McNamara. Oh, earlier, Eric, we had talked about Journey's Jonathan Cain going after Bruce Springsteen and telling him to shut up.
11: Yeah, I wanted
10: to mention one thing of music over the weekend when I was with my great nephew, who's 17, going to college in a few weeks, and we're driving around. He said, "Uncle Gary, why can't music be more like the 70s, like Kansas?"
11: Oh, wow.
10: I turned, I like, what?
11: I love that.
10: Where is this coming from? So he's going through, he's controlling the radio, through it.
11: Yeah.
10: Billy Joel's Piano Man comes on.
11: Oh, yeah.
10: He starts singing the lyrics.
11: Oh, I love it.
10: Next thing you know, I mean, I never bought one Billy Joel album in my life, but if you grew up in that time, you know the lyrics.
11: You know it.
10: I'm going down the road with my great nephew. We're singing the lyrics to Piano Man, and my nephew knows the lyrics. Blew me away.
11: I love that.
10: Absolutely blew me away.
11: That's great.

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6: From ABC News, I'm Chuck Sievertson. An 11th night of air attacks on Iran was carried out early Wednesday, says the U.S. military. A new issue keeping oil tanker traffic stopped at the Strait of Hormuz. A blockade by the U.S. and now also by Iran-backed Houthi rebels from Yemen, helping spike oil and gasoline prices. Defense Secretary Hegg said that the Senate Appropriation Committee pushing for over $80 billion more for the war. Illinois Democrat Dick Durbin.
7: Do you have a new estimate about what the war has cost us so far in this, the fifth month of the first year of this war in Iran?
8: Senator, the estimate we have as of today is $37.5 billion.
6: New Jersey's governor saying a software problem in the state's driver's license application process mistakenly added non-citizens to voter rolls.
9: New Jersey Governor Mikey Sherrill says officials became aware of the issue last week and that all 6,600 people are being scrubbed from the voter rolls.
10: We don't deflect, deny, or exploit problems for our own gain. We find them and we fix them.
9: The White House says the episode, quote, underscores the absolute necessity of the Save America Act.
6: ABC's Mary Bruce, that voter ID proof of citizenship bill does not have enough support in the Senate to pass. Millions are prepping for Tropical Storm Bertha. It's southeast of Florida. Tracking has it skirting the Gulf Coast, heading for New Orleans and later Houston. In New Orleans, ABC's Victor Akendo.
11: One woman we met loading up on sandbags for her house and her mother's.
12: You've been through it all at this point here. Do you feel like it's
11: best to be prepared?
12: It's better to be prepared than not be prepared, because you never know what could happen. And if you're prepared, you're not going to be cut off guard.
11: Tina told us that during Hurricane Katrina, she had more than 10 feet of water in her home.
6: The House Tuesday night passed a bill to fund the government through December 4th. It'll need 60 votes in the Senate to pass to avoid a government shutdown September 30th. 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
15: Central Illinois, here's your WAND forecast. We're heading into this evening with mainly quiet conditions, mostly clear skies, and behind last night's cool front,

0: temperatures are dropping into the low 60s. We're keeping the cool trend around tomorrow with highs in the mid to upper 70s, and we're pairing it with partly sunny skies and perhaps a few sprinkles that struggle to make it to the ground. I'm meteorologist Olivia Colon.
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6: Now, it's Red Eye Radio. Gary McNamara and Eric Hurley talk about everything from politics to social issues and news of the day. 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From the Relief Factor Studios, this is Red Eye Radio.
7: All across America, we are Red Eye Radio. He is Eric Hurley and I'm Gary McNamara. Good morning.
8: Hi. How are you?
7: Hanging in there.
8: It's hot.
7: Oh, yeah. That's, you know, one thing here. We had a, at my house, we had a power outage.
8: Oh,
7: and,
8: okay.
7: And it's really interesting because I'm in a group text with my neighbors.
8: Mm.
7: And, you know, it's, the group text is never political. Even on election day.
8: Okay.
7: It'll come up, you know, somebody will throw out on our, and it's just people on our street.
8: Right.
7: Will throw out, hey, if you want to vote today, it's up at the school around the corner.
8: All right.
7: That's it. Okay. I've never, ever seen one thing political on it.
8: All right. Okay.
7: And there seems to be a certain sensitivity to, hey, we're just here. This is just to communicate what's going on in our neighborhood.
8: Right.
7: You know, it's not, for example, if you've seen, you know, even everything, even LinkedIn has become political at times. And you go to Next Door now, which really was about, you know, neighbors being able to keep in contact with other neighbors, has become political. And I think, and I don't know the politics of the people that started the group text.
8: Right.
7: One neighbor asked me if I wanted to be added on. And I went, yeah, okay, fine.
8: Okay.
7: You know, sometimes it's, how do I find a cheap shovel, you know, because I'm doing my garden. Well, I'll give you one, whatever.
8: Yeah.
7: And that's fine.
8: That's cool.
7: But when we had a This was about between 5 and 5:30 on Sunday when it was 105, the power went out. And so I went to the group text and everything else, and I knew what it was. And immediately, you know, the whether it's AI or whatever, the utilities, within minutes, they tell you what it is and precisely where it is, which is great.
9: Yeah, sure.
7: And when the estimated time of going back on is.
9: Right.
7: So as soon as I saw it, it was the 4,000 homes in my subdivision. I knew exactly what it was, because every single time, and it's happened over probably the last 10 years, I'm going to guess 3 or 4 times.
9: Okay.
7: It's one transformer site. I know exactly where it is, what road it's on, and every time it happens, you know, that's what, that's what happens. And so people were communicating, yeah, it's this, and somebody got on, and I don't know, their name didn't come up. It's just a phone number.
9: Okay.
7: And went, well, that's the problem with not being in a reliable grid. You know, we need to be in one of the regional grids. This is what happened when Texas, you know, tries to go it alone. Basically saying this was an ERCOT thing.
9: Right. Yeah, yeah.
7: And which, of course, it wasn't. And I was like, is anybody going to respond? Nobody responded. No one. Not one person responded either way, not agreeing or disagreeing. Mm. Now, I knew that he was wrong, or he or she was wrong.
9: Yeah.
7: It was just a phone number.
9: Right. Yeah, yeah,
7: because it had nothing to do with the grid. In fact, if you look at this, it was the 2 days ago, it was the, because what I saw was, uh-oh, Texas is having problems again. No, it was not. It was not ERCOT.
9: Right.
7: It was actually the, what do they call it? It's hang on 1 second here. I'm trying to get the story up.
9: Okay.
7: And of course, I'm having problems with my, there it is.
9: Hmm.
7: This was 2 days ago, the regional U.S. grid operator. And this is really interesting because this guy, this person was screaming that it was Texas going alone, and Texas so far has had no problems.
9: Yeah.
7: Really haven't. I've gotten no warnings, nothing. Right. Nothing. I mean, it's been, and normally you do when it gets this hot.
9: The power company was trimming trees around a line and accidentally took out the power in our neighborhood for an hour and a half, I think, the other day, but that was not related to usage.
7: Right. The the regional U.S. grid operator for 14 central states warned on Monday evening that it could order rolling blackouts because the power system was on the brink of an electricity shortfall due to record demand. Several power plants unexpectedly tripped offline, leaving reserve margins razor thin amid the heat wave in the territory stretching from North Dakota to Louisiana. The pool called the Southwest Power Pool issued a level 3 energy alert, which is no longer in effect, meaning the grid operator used some of all of its operating reserves to serve demand. The grid operator said at that point it had not ordered rolling blackouts despite that high risk. Now, the vast majority, including all the major metro areas in Texas, are under ERCOT.
9: Yeah.
7: You have some sections of the Panhandle, some sections of East Texas, and I think a small part of maybe Southeast Texas that is part of the Southwest Power Pool.
9: Hmm.
7: And so people were mistaken that it was ERCOT, but I was, that's one thing that we all think, but the power reserves for ERCOT, as we know, the state of Texas, after February of 21, so we got to do something. We've got to have reserves.
9: Right.
7: And I did look at it. In fact, let me just go to it right now, because it's really interesting to see, because people are running their air conditioning. What is it? What's the temperature out right now? And I know, Phoenix, you're going to go, guys,
9: I think it's around 90 right now.
7: Hold our beer.
9: Yeah, yeah.
7: Find out what the temperature is here. I'm gonna
9: 87.
7: Okay, 80. Oh, nice and cool.
9: Yeah.
7: But looking at it right now,
9: the feels like temperature is 93.
7: Right now, what is running the Texas grid right now with the heat that we're having? Natural gas right now, 60.9%. Coal, 18.5%. Nuclear, 8.1%. Solar, what's going on? Aren't we getting anything from the moon?
9: Nothing.
7: No. The reflection isn't solar. Zero.
9: Well, I put up lunar panels on my house. You think that was a hoax?
7: I think
9: was that a scam,
7: son? I think you might have got conned.
9: I spent $200,000 on them.
7: Solar, the same as Blutarsky's grade point average, 0.0. Wind, 14.4%. Hydro, 0.1%. We don't have a Niagara Falls here.
9: Yeah, right.
7: Let me see.
9: Even the Red River sometimes isn't much of a river. Depends on the time of the year.
7: Other 0.1%. Yeah. That's it. So,
9: All right.
7: As you can see here, you have the vast, but you basically have 86% natural gas, coal, and nuclear. And wind right now, 14.4%. On a windy day, as we've talked about, wind can provide, 60%, I think. A couple of years ago, that's what the number that they were at. But so far, and it's something that we all pay attention to. Remember after February 21, what was it, the next year, it was like April of 2022 when they said it was like an 85-degree day out.
9: Yeah.
7: It's like, uh-oh, there might be an energy emergency. Mm. What? Yeah. It's 85.
9: Remember the one where it's like, there are going to be clouds in West Texas and low wind. What are we doing? It's insane. All of these are choices that we have made to live with this kind of risk.
7: Yeah. There should be no reason ever that the United States should have any type of even close to emergency with energy. None. Zero. The only reason there is, it's been the decision of the politicians elected by the people of the United States.
9: Yep. These are all choices. And, you know, this time of year in the States, you know, where it gets warm, and I mean, most states it gets warm at least a few days a year, but especially here in the South, out West, it gets really hot. What do you hear? Check on your elderly neighbors, right? Make sure they have, you know, plenty of air. They're safe inside their home. It's not getting too warm. Here they have cooling centers where you can go and spend the day in the hottest part of the day. All of these things. We have plentiful energy. We have cheap and plentiful energy, and we chose to implement other types of energy that make it much more expensive, and then build that grid around it, and then build the redundancy to back up the redundancy, and then you have a redundancy, and you're paying out the wazoo for something we should be getting dirt cheap. Mm-hmm. We should be in the advancements of energy production. Just since you and I have been doing this show together over 21 years now, we should be crushing it and should have low energy costs. We could have been to the point, in fact, of very close, if not by now, to producing all of our own energy here in the States every day. Yet, we decide to diversify. We decide to take the government money. We decide to take corporate money. Whatever is going into it, you know, Google's part of, you know, the wind farms. You know, I mean, they're throw money at it, and people will put their hand out for the money.
7: Well, you know, in New York now, when I was back there, they're screaming about all this pristine farmland where they're putting solar panels.
9: Yeah.
7: And it's like, what about wintertime when we get 10 feet of snow?
9: Right.
7: Who's going to be clearing those, you know, hundreds of thousands of square miles of pristine land that we're destroying that we can't use in the wintertime when the snow's on it. Who's going to be clearing all that?
9: Right.
7: Well, you're not going to be able to get the power that you want there. But you two different things recently. The one in New York, where remember, Hochul was, we got to do something. You know, we can't have this ban on fossil fuels with energy.
9: Mm-hmm.
7: We have to delay it because we need it, because energy is just too expensive. It's too expensive. And then she shut up when the Democrats in the legislature told her, well, it's supposed to be that way.
10: Yeah.
7: Prices are supposed to skyrocket.
10: Yeah.
7: And we go back to Obama. You know, he's the one that first really announced it back in February 2008 with that interview with the San Francisco Chronicle, where he said, under my plan, electricity prices will necessarily skyrocket. The goal has always been to skyrocket electricity prices.
10: Yep.
7: And the Democratic Party told Hochul back a few months ago, that's our goal. Then you got Maura Healey, that we played the audio cut the other day back to back, where she's complaining that, you know, we can't get natural gas is getting too expensive. It's getting too expensive. Then the next audio cut from the past where she says, I have done everything to kill the natural gas pipelines. And it's just like, it just shows you that in these liberal states, it's what the voter wants.
9: Yes.
7: The voter in liberal states wants the most expensive energy that their politicians can deliver them.
9: Yep.
7: The conservative voters don't want it in those states, but the liberal voters want it because they've been bluntly told by the politicians, our job is to skyrocket electricity prices.
9: And the fact of the matter is it's going to be ages, and I mean generations from now, before this changes. We need oil and natural gas. We absolutely must have it. What this has been is a political drive to control more of the energy sector, a massive chunk of the economy, just like with healthcare and housing. And this is everything that the DSA, of course, has in their sights. They would love to nationalize energy. And you do that by breaking the backs of the private sector. But you can't break the backs of the private sector without breaking the backs of the consumers. And that's what they don't care about.
7: I love the geniuses like Mamdani. Well, no natural gas in these buildings. It'll all be electricity. That will solve the problem.
10: Yeah.
7: I mean, it's like you're talking to somebody with a scientific understanding of what's going on, of somebody who has not yet gone to kindergarten.
10: Yeah. Yep.
7: It's an embarrassment.
10: No, it is.
7: And people are like, yep. Sounds good to me.
10: Yep. Nope. That's exactly what they want.
7: I know. Just amazing. We are Red Eye Radio.
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7: We are Red Eye Radio. He's Art Carlin. I'm Gary McNamara. All right, the war in Iran. Where's it going to go? This is really interesting. On Special Report yesterday, Mark Thiessen was on, Republican strategist. He was on with Brett Baer. And talking about the hearings yesterday with Hegseth, saying, okay, you know, what's the goal? What are we going to do? Here we go. Ready? All right.
23: Let me just play devil's advocate on some of these Democratic senators saying, we don't know the plan to end. Like, how do we end this? And they're saying they haven't laid out or heard a specific strategy.
0: I can give it to you right now.
23: Go ahead.
0: It's very simple.
23: Why I asked.
0: Okay, so we stop the fighting in the ceasefire on the 20-yard line. We take it into the end zone. We have about 14 days of combat where we have to take out all the targets that we have available. We take out we took out 85% of their defense industrial base. We take out 95% of it. We set

0: back to all their programs, and we further entombed the nuclear dust. Then we stop major combat operations. We impose the blockade. We open up Kargil. We open up the Strait of Hormuz. And then we go and we help the Iranian people overthrow their regime the same way that the United States, we have muscle memory doing this. We've liberated 400 million people during the Cold War without boots in the ground. We armed the Contras. We armed the Mujahideen. We armed UNITA, Angola. We helped Solidarity. We helped Charter 77 in Czech Republic. We know how to bring down regimes without boots in the ground. We help the Iranian people. Trump has been tweeting out every day now for the last several days pictures of Iranians being executed by the regime. He's standing with the Iranian people. Let's help them overthrow their regime, weaken it militarily, and then help them do the job and finish.
1: That was the goal from the beginning, though. That was the 8-minute speech.
2: That's it.
1: And the goal is, how do you get the people to do it? What I believe is, it's not just taking out the military and the infrastructure. It's what they started to doing, which was taking out every level of government that was in there, and then taking out the next level, the next level, the next level, the next level.
3: Right.
1: Is that part of their plan? And if you don't do that, will the people rise up, as they have not yet done? And who do you give the weapons to? You know, what's this? We've never heard the whole story about the Kurds stealing the weapons. It was like that became a non-story that nobody wants to cover.
2: What happened to the weapons?
1: Yeah.
2: And what's our situation with the Kurds?
1: And how much of that story is true, because nobody denied it.
2: Right.

0: Bank Center Illinois, here's your WAND forecast. We're heading into this evening with mainly quiet conditions, mostly clear skies, and behind last night's cool front, temperatures are dropping into the low 60s. We're keeping the cool trend around tomorrow with highs in the mid to upper 70s, and we're pairing it with partly sunny skies and perhaps a few sprinkles that struggle to make it to the ground. I'm meteorologist Olivia Colon.
1: ABC News, I'm Chuck Sievertson. The House Tuesday night passed a bill to fund the government through December 4th, six Democrats voting with a Republican majority. The bill will need 60 votes in the Senate to avoid a government shutdown September 30th. U.S. forces ended an 11th straight night of air attacks on Iran, says the U.S. military. The threat of attacks by Yemen's Houthi rebels, backed by Iran, is a new issue, says ABC's Martha Raddatz.
2: New concerns emerging in the critical Red Sea. Two oil tankers turning around after Iran-backed Houthi rebels threatened shipping traffic there. All of this spiking oil and gas prices.
1: Defense Secretary Hegseth on Capitol Hill pushing for over $80 billion more for the war. Republican Florida Congressman Carlos Jimenez.
3: We've seen this regime operate for the last 47 years. The only thing that they actually respond to is pressure. And I believe we need to put pressure on all fronts. Economic pressure by continuing the blockade. Military pressure.
1: This is ABC News.
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1: We are Red Eye Radio. He's Eric Carlin. I'm Gary McNamara. Welcome and good morning. If you see what's happening right now with the U.S. and Iran, I mean, they're doing what Mark Thiessen was saying as we played it, you know, just before the bottom of the hour.
2: Mm-hmm.
1: But what he said is basically what the president said the goal was in the 8-minute speech. And so that's the tough part. And we always said from the very beginning, it was about regime change. You don't take out the levels of government that they took out if it wasn't about regime change.
2: Right.
1: And the president in the 8-minute speech talked about, and once we do this, you know, once we do it, then, you know, it's, you know, the Iranian people, you know, take back your government. We know the story that was out there that weapons were sent to the Kurds, who apparently kept them. I don't know why we never heard any further details on that, because how do you get weapons if you're going to do it to the Iranian people? Or do you need to do it if you just take out every level of government that replaces the last level of government?
2: Well, you know, here's the thing. I there's so many possibilities with the Kurds. We could have armed them, and then all of a sudden they got intel that showed, oh, no, we're greatly outnumbered. We're greatly outpowered.
1: That's true.
2: And it may be why we haven't heard anything in terms of, you know, or it could be a complete debacle and the Kurds are holding on to the weapons and had no intentions of going in the first place. I don't know. But I think there's it stands to reason that new intel showed you're not going to win this. And the Kurds were probably saying, look, we can't do this alone. The people of Iran were never going to be able to overpower their government. That's not going to happen. It's not going to happen because of the way that their government has been killing people in the streets and public executions that have been going on for 47 years. You're not going to have an uprising by the people of Iran. It's going to take well-trained, well-armed individuals, and quite frankly, the best in the world are from this country.
1: If you, the only other way that you could do it, and by the way, Thiessen talking about other things that have happened is not the same thing that the situation in Iran. There's a timeline that even the White House recognizes, which is why we stopped the fighting for a while.
2: Mm-hmm.
1: And so, you know, can you do it? If you can, you demoralize what is left of the IRGC by killing more levels and you keep going to, and the whole point is they say, yeah, but if we keep killing people, there's nobody to negotiate with. Well, why do you care about negotiation?
2: Right.
1: Yeah. Why you care about it?
2: Right.
1: The president said yesterday, went after a reporter saying, no, they desperately want to negotiate. They desperately want to get a deal done. We're like, stop saying that.
2: Yeah, do they? Really?
1: You know, it's like, but, you know, because at that point, if they truly do, if they truly do, and you, which I don't believe they do.
2: I don't think they do.
1: And so the only thing you can, in my impression, or the only thing you can do in my analysis, is what I thought they were going to do to begin with, which they did: kill the first level of government, they get replaced, kill them, kill the third, kill the fourth, until nobody wishes to serve anymore. Because as soon as you become part of the government, you're dead. As soon as you become the new leader of the IRGC, you're dead. And you make it as lethal as possible for those people, because it's what Trump believed. It's what he did with Soleimani.
2: Yes.
1: We're not going to fight the traditional war. We kill the leaders.
2: Right.
1: Well, you already did that. You took out the first, from what they say, two levels of government, the government that existed and the government that replaced it. Part of the problem that you've stated in negotiating is that there's nobody there to negotiate because it's so fragmented. Well, you don't care about that. You shouldn't care about the deal. You can't care about getting a deal done and having the Iranian people come out and take over their government.
2: Right.
1: Both is going to be tough because as long as they're in power, they're going to kill. I saw they executed two young men. Mm-hmm. That was a big story, what, 2 days ago, mm-hmm. who were trying to help people get out.
2: Right.
1: And so they're still doing it.
2: Yeah.
1: So the Iranian people, as you stated, aren't going to take over their government.
2: And it was never going to be the case.
1: Unless you completely decimate the IRGC leadership and every single level of government. You may have a point. I don't know. Mossad and CIA would probably understand whether that's a possibility or not.
2: You mean if the Iranian people could ever get to a point?
1: No, if you could get to the point of wiping out enough in the government.
2: Yeah.
1: Where the people said, well, okay, there's nobody left.
2: Yeah, no, this is, you know, this goes back to my crabgrass roots analogy. And the problem is you don't know how strong and deep these roots are. You have to assume that the roots, because we're told this, you know, sub-government was 4,000, you have to assume it's at least 10, maybe 20 times that. And for every one of those, there is allegiance and loyalty by others, whether it's family members or just those who support the mission statement of the regime, which is based, they, you know, from their perspective, in their religion. These are deeply held beliefs, and there are people that agree, again, loyalists, with the way the regime rules. You just don't know how deep that allegiance is. And I don't know how you find that out. I don't know how much intel you would need, or if there is enough intel in the world in terms of CIA, Israel, every level of intel in order to find out exactly what the headcount is on loyalty, because you just don't know. And the only thing you can do is go after them. The mission can't be completed without taking out the regime and getting the uranium. And now they believe they believe some of the enriched uranium is stored in this other mountain, and the Israelis believe that.
1: It was a pickaxe mountain.
2: Yeah. And so if, you know, again, has some of it been moved, or did we have false intel before? Not sure, you know, what the difference is there, but the point is...
1: Pickaxe mountain.
2: Yeah. And so if, you know, again... Has some of it been moved, or did we have false intel before? Not sure, you know, what the difference is there. But the point is,

0: constantly. And I don't know how you answer that question. And I think that's the conundrum that the administration has run into. It was worth knocking on the door to see who answered. But you can't trust anything in terms of anything negotiated with whoever is answering the door and negotiating. And you just have to, the only reason you do that in my mind is to try and gather again how deep those roots go. And I don't know that you can do that. I don't know if that's possible.
1: We always said the toughest thing is, especially if you believe, remember the timeline was set by the president. He said whatever the week's timeline was.
0: Right.
1: We said it's always tough to set that kind of timeline when the definition of victory is something that you don't control, which is the Iranian people taking over their government.
0: Right.
1: You don't control that.
0: No.
1: And so when you don't control that, that's the biggest challenge that you have in any war. It might be the goal, but to set a timeline, which at that point was what, 8 to 10 weeks or something like that, I forgot what the exact timeline was, that you're going to be able to do enough destruction to get them to do that is always the biggest challenge. Didn't know if that can happen because I don't know what the CIA and Mossad knows.
0: Right.
1: But the fact is, if you look at it, if you're going to get rid of the regime, that means everybody you're negotiating with now has to go.
0: Yes. Anyone with any authority to negotiate is part of it. And they got to be gone.
1: Anybody who's negotiated so far or who has left right now has been part of the problem.
0: Yeah.
1: To sit there and say, well, we're going to take out infrastructure and then they'll negotiate with us and we can believe and hold them to whatever negotiation contract we come to. That's the part that's tough to believe.
0: Yeah,
1: you can only do it with complete and total regime change, which is the Iranian people somehow taking over and then attempting to form a government that way. And there's challenges there, too.
0: Yeah, because, you know, at the end of it all, there will be an interim period that goes on for who knows how long. You'll have, to some extent, refugees, if you want to call them refugees, Iranians who want to leave, basically, Iran, want to go somewhere else, anywhere else. And so you're going to have that kind of migration pattern. And then you're going to have those who stay who might rethink, well, my gosh, right now we're suffering during the regime. At least we weren't personally suffering, or it was better under the regime. We seem to have no one in charge right now. There are too many questions, you know, because that's the reality of a transition like that. And then you have a group of people, the citizens, who are then going to decide, who are now subjects of the regime, but become citizens and then decide the direction of their country. And they're not going to go the way of the United States. Maybe New York City or California, they're not going to go to a westernized type of democracy. That's likely not going to happen. And so they've got to decide all of these things, how that happens, and you've got to get them all in a group. They may all want the regime gone. But what happens beyond that is going to be a very split situation.
1: Yeah, because even if you got, whether it would be the Shah or whether it would be the, remember the member of parliament, a former member of the parliament, that were the two possible governments to come in, the transition governments, they wanted a secular constitution.
0: Right.
1: They did not want, and that in itself is going to be a challenge to get. I hope they someday get to that.
0: That's part of the problem in getting to the roots of the regime, is it's based in their deeply held beliefs, their religion.
1: It's based in Sharia supremacy.
0: And so not everybody is going to let go of that easily.
1: No. We are Red Eye Radio.
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0: Here, whatever do you, he is Eric Carly, and I'm Gary McNamara. All right. I thought this the other day when Sean Hannity did the interview with Lindsey Graham's sister.
1: Yeah.
0: And she said, yeah, I would always, I'm paraphrasing here, but it's accurate. I always looked at Lindsey talking about everything foreign policy, and I said, what about all the domestic issues out there? And she said, that's what she wants to focus on. And all of a sudden, I went, is there a problem here? Because, you know, his memorial's coming up, and then very short time before the August 11th primary, she now says she's running. Nobody has any idea where she stands on the issues at all.
1: Right.
0: We have no idea. It was initially she'll be in there for a few months to ensure this is what we were sold, that she's going to be in there and keep what he wanted to keep going, which was what Lindsey Graham's vision was of foreign policy.
1: Right.
0: And she's come out and said, no, now I'm going to run. And, you know, I think he talked way too much about foreign policy. I want to talk about all domestic issues. We have no idea where she stands at all. She has not been vetted at all as to what she actually believes. Byron York wrote about that, the unknown Darlene Graham. We don't know. We have no idea where she stands on any issues.
2: Right. You know, you can't assume she's just going to come in and take over where he left off.
0: Right. And that's what that's what the Republican leadership, you know, told us. This is what's going to happen.
1: Right.
0: And then Trump said, I think she should run again. We have no idea where she stands on the issues.
1: Right.
0: None. Even after the Hannity interview, nobody has any idea. It's a very short time between now and August 11th.
1: Yeah.
0: And nobody's going to comment. Any of her opposition's not going to say a thing.
1: Oh, no.
0: Before the Lindsey Graham memorial.
1: No.
0: So it's like, there's a problem there.
2: Houston, we have a problem.

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11: From ABC News, I'm Chuck Sievertson. U.S. forces ended an 11th straight night of air attacks on Iran, says the U.S. military. Another reason why there's no oil tanker traffic through the Strait of Hormuz, a blockade not only by the U.S., but by Iran-backed rebels from Yemen, having an impact on one of the Strait's gateways, says ABC News Chief Global Affairs Correspondent Martha Raddatz in Jordan.
12: New concerns emerging in the critical Red Sea. Two oil tankers turning around after Iran-backed Houthi rebels threatened shipping traffic there. All of this spiking oil and gas prices.
11: Defense Secretary Hegseth on Capitol Hill pushing for over $80 billion more for the war. Republican Florida Congressman Carlos Ximenez.
13: We go back to that 60-day ceasefire, which allowed Iran to breathe. We had them on the ropes. We should have kept our pedal to the metal and continue. And then if they wanted to negotiate, fine. Come to the negotiating table. But while we're negotiating, we're going to continue our operations until we come to some final agreement.
11: At the Hegseth hearing before the Senate Appropriations Committee, Washington State Democrat Patty Murray.
14: So here we are 5 months later. The Strait is closed. The ceasefire hasn't just disintegrated. This war is now spiraling out of control again. The president is threatening escalation and war crimes, and suggesting this could be another forever war.
11: Latest tracking on Tropical Storm Bertha has it skirting the Gulf Coast, heading for New Orleans and later Houston, filling sandbags in New Orleans. Torrential rain, flood warnings, and tornado watches affecting 85 million Americans from Louisville to the Northeast. The House Tuesday night passed a bill to fund the government through December 4th, six Democrats voting with the Republican majority. The bill will need 60 votes in the Senate to pass to avoid a government shutdown on September 30th. 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
17: Central Illinois, here's your WAND forecast. We're heading into this evening with mainly quiet conditions, mostly clear skies, and behind last night's cool front, temperatures are dropping into the low 60s. We're keeping the cool trend around tomorrow with highs in the mid to upper 70s and

0: are pairing it with partly sunny skies and perhaps a few sprinkles that struggle to make it to the ground. I'm meteorologist Olivia Colon.
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0: Now, it's Red Eye Radio. Gary McNamara and Eric Harley talk about everything from politics to social issues and news of the day. Whether you're up late or you're just starting your day, welcome to the show from the Relief Factor Studios. This is Red Eye Radio.
1: All across America, we are Red Eye Radio. He is Eric Harley and I'm Gary McNamara. Good morning. Thank you for being here this morning.
2: Thank you. Thank you. Thank you.
1: Man, what a zoo of a day it was yesterday, wasn't
2: it? Yeah, it was a crazy day. Another crazy day in the neighborhood. Yeah.
1: Oh, my gosh.
2: Yeah.
1: Where should we start?
2: Let's
1: start. How about we start with my representative to the federal government?
2: For the time being.
1: For the time being, yes. I mean, she's
2: we haven't brought her up in a while.
1: No, we have not. She's been quiet. And so it's like, and we're talking about Jasmine Crockett.
2: Yeah.
1: And so you wonder what is she thinking? You know, what is going on? And Jasmine today decided to talk about soccer.
2: Oh, this should be good.
1: Just in case you don't know, Jasmine Crockett is my congresswoman.
2: That's right. She serves your district.
1: Yes.
2: And they are eliminating your district.
1: Yes.
2: They're moving everybody out. There won't be any people living there anymore. Wouldn't that be funny?
1: When they redid redistricting,
2: they just told everybody, well, now you've got to move too.
1: Yes. It's going to be the
2: people have to move.
1: It's going to be the only place in Texas without people.
2: Yeah. Well.
1: I know.
2: Well,
1: somebody's going to say you're
2: on this side of Fort Worth, maybe.
1: East of Weatherford.
2: Yeah.
1: But this was, and by the way, just by three blocks. And so people know, because I always get this when people catch half of it.
2: Yeah.
1: And I always talk about the fact that I live in a Democrat district.
2: Right, right, yeah.
1: Or a Democrat precinct.
2: Uh-huh.
1: And I'm going to guess I think it's like roughly 60-40.
2: Yeah.
1: And people ask me all the time, oh, why did you move there? Because I was

0: of the first.
1: You actually started the district, and then all these liberals said, we're going to turn Gary's precinct blue.
2: Yeah, exactly.
1: And that's what they did.
2: And I'm surrounded by red precincts all over the place. But
1: that's I'm the opposite. I live in a red precinct for now. it's on the line. And I do live in a red district. It's still Beth Van Dyne.
2: I was initially in a red district. Yeah. Remember, we shared the same congressperson back when we
1: started. Kenny Marchant.
2: Yeah, when we started together. Yeah. And so when the redistricting.
1: And nobody has ever seen him in public, by the way, and including the entire time he served in office.
2: And so I was red, then blue, mm-hmm. and then going back to red again.
1: Right, right.
2: But just by three blocks.
1: Yeah.
2: Three stinking blocks. Well, actually, three and a half. I forgot there's like a half street in there. So three and a half blocks.
1: Yeah.
2: I can walk out of my district in about 3 minutes. I can ride my bike out of the district in about a minute.
1: Yeah.
2: Well, on a cold day. Yesterday, when it got up to 107 where I live.
1: Yeah. I was riding around, and it was reading on my truck. It was reading 109, which can be misleading on your vehicle because there's a lot of radiant heat coming up, you know, from the ground and everything else. But I think officially it was around 107. And what they say, the heat index... Or the, I'm sorry, it the feels like, because we got to talk like kids now. The feels like temperature was, I don't know, 115, 117, something like that.
2: Which brings us to the question, how many temperature genders are there? No, okay, let's get to the audio cut here.
1: All right.
2: Jasmine Crockett, here we go.
1: All right.
2: Ready?
1: All right.
3: The World Cup that captured the imaginations of the entire world when they saw all of these people of color that was playing for all these teams. And ultimately, if you recall, the last two teams, it was Argentina and Spain. And it seemed like the vast majority of the world was rooting for Argentina, or actually against Argentina, right? And why was that? Just give me an explanation if you could guess, if you'll just let them finish the answer. Okay.
4: Spain had the best team. Maybe that's why they were rooting for them.
3: There's also a racist history that exists.
5: Mr. Beyer, you're recognized.
2: This is the... I mean, there's some other great stuff that we'll get to on the whole Smithsonian. You know, the Smithsonian was there,
1: and she
2: was talking to a professor at that particular point.
1: Yeah,
2: And then she just got blasted. It's like... Spain colonization of Latin America?
1: Yeah.
2: Did you forget about that? Have you not read the history books? If there's any history books left,
1: right.
2: It's all, excuse me, have you not read the history cloud?
1: Yeah. For those under the age of 70, a book was never mind. You gotta go out of your way to make soccer racist, right?
2: Yeah. Well, unless you're just trying to say that the majority of people here in the United States that love soccer,
6: by the way, I may be making this up, but because I actually don't have the statistics in front of me, but I don't believe that the majority of soccer fans are probably conservative. And the reason I say that is based on living in Portland.
2: Right.
6: So, but is she saying again that the majority of people around the world who love soccer that are liberal are racist?
1: All right. Are they?
6: Yeah. Wow. I mean, this is like a Kamala Harris thing again.
1: Yeah, exactly.
6: I remember when Kamala Harris lost in the primary and said, I lost because of racism and sexism.
1: Right.
6: Well, there wasn't one Republican voting in that.
1: Well, okay, we'll go back to our era. And if you and I were to say, or someone that were to ask us, I guess, who was one of the greatest soccer players of our generation?
6: Pele.
1: Pele.
6: I watched his... I watched, you know, I would have been in college probably. I watched his final game.
1: Yeah. Yeah.
6: And I remember that. And I didn't watch soccer. You know, I really have never watched soccer. But when there's a great athlete like that.
1: Pele rose above that.
6: Rose above everything.
1: Right.
6: And I mean, I was shocked that I was cheering for a non-white athlete.
1: Exactly.
6: I hope Jasmine Crockett is happy now.
1: Yeah, like, right. How dare you? In fact, I was shocked that Pele had teammates. I thought it was just him.
6: It was him. It's right.
1: If you think about, remember the hype around him because he was good.
6: Yeah, he was.
1: I mean, you know, there's for soccer players, obviously Messi is, you know, the one everyone's talking about now. Did he beat the record? He was on the verge of beating a record.
6: Did he
1: hit it? Look,
6: I pay attention as much to soccer most of the time as I do this apparent controversy over the movie Odyssey.
1: What? Oh, my gosh. And the thing is, isn't it like 9 hours long? It's like really long, isn't it?
6: Well,
1: it's
6: the
1: like
6: funniest
1: a really
6: thing.
1: Long movie.
6: A friend of mine sent me a meme on the Odyssey thing, and I'm like, yeah, there's a controversy or something on there.
1: Yeah,
6: I said, with all the other things going on in the world, that hasn't been my number one focus. What's the whole thing there? And he said, Dylan Mulvaney's in it. And I'm like, I had to look it up. I was like, I got to look this up. I don't even know. And he's not in it.
1: Oh.
6: Dylan Mulvaney's not in it, but there is a transgender in it.
1: Okay.
6: There's a transgender actor in Odyssey, yes.
1: Oh, that's the controversy.
6: Well, that's one of them, and there's a whole bunch of others. I mean, it's being hit by the left and some on the right, but the majority of mainstream people on the right say it's a good movie.
1: All right.
6: Which I will see when it comes out on Pluto with commercials 5 years from now.
1: Yeah, right, exactly. Exactly.
6: Because I just don't.
1: Yeah, I mean, I
6: don't go to many.
1: I keep seeing it, and it's like Matt Damon. I don't. It's weird because I don't see Matt Damon in that role. It just didn't seem like a fit to me. I don't know if he was the original choice, but I think Pauly Shore was the original choice. But
6: you know, the last movie I went to see
1: in a theater.
6: In a theater, I know what it was. Huh. I actually went to a matinee that started at like 11 o'clock on a Friday afternoon.
1: Yeah.
6: And there were about five people in there.
1: Right.
6: And it was, I think it was 2018, 29, Midway.
1: Okay.
6: Which was a great, and the reason I went was because they talked about the fact that it was the most, you know, realistic, even, you know, using all the new, you know, whatever technology they use, AI back then, even it was the much more accurate as to what the dive bombers actually felt and saw as they were coming down.
1: All right.
6: And so wonderful movie. Woody Harrelson was great in that movie.
1: Yeah.
6: I think he was Admiral Halsey. He was great in, he was absolutely great in that movie. In fact, to me, his best roles is between that and the crazy guy in 2012.
1: Yeah. Yeah.
6: But
1: Brendan Fraser is playing Eisenhower in a movie. And I don't know if it's out yet or it's about to come out.
6: And I'll never forget watching that movie and I stayed for the credits.
1: Yeah.
6: And then I read up on it.
1: Right.
6: Do you know that that movie Midway, which is a great movie about the Battle of Midway. They couldn't find any investors in Hollywood, in the United States, to invest on that.
1: No, it was foreign investment
6: to
1: a large extent.
6: And where was the foreign investment from for the movie Midway?
1: China.
6: Mm-hmm. I was like, wow.
1: Yeah. Right.
6: Now, I don't know if it made money or not. I'll have to look that up to see if it made money.
1: Now, if you slow it down frame by frame, there's subliminal messages in it. If you play it backwards, the story goes completely differently.
2: DSA in America.
1: Yeah.
2: DSA in America.
1: Yeah, exactly.
2: Let Hassan Piker wear a Mao uniform when he gives a speech.
1: Right. Yeah.
2: But yeah.
1: It's, you
2: really have played the racism card as far as you can take it when you're scanning to see racism in everything and you're like, as Jasmine Crockett, ah, Argentina versus Spain, racism.
1: Uh-huh.
2: And she couldn't even figure. She was like, well, they were against Argentina, for Argentina. Well, whatever. Racism.
1: Whatever it was racist.
2: She didn't even think it out.
1: No, she didn't. No, she didn't. Which proves there is no basis for those claims. She just screams racism.
2: Right. That's just hilarious.
1: Yeah.
2: That really was one of my favorites of the entire day. It was like, what in the? I mean, there's some good stuff yesterday with the whole Smithsonian and getting the head of the Smithsonian there before Congress, who could not tell you what a woman was.
1: Right.
2: It was just the beginning of it.
1: Yeah.
2: And Brandon Gill from Texas just blasted her. We'll have that audio.
1: Yeah.
2: On the way in.
1: And apparently Mamdani is not going to arrest Netanyahu. Who knew that he didn't have the authority to arrest Netanyahu?
2: And he's breaking his campaign promise.
1: That's the first thing I thought it was. He breaks, because I think it was the New York Post that put it, breaks another campaign promise. He's not going to be able to arrest Netanyahu. He was never going to.
2: And was it the New York Post that had the, or I don't know if it was the New York Post, but I saw one article that was written up on it saying one of his senior people said, look, he can't do it, so everybody stop talking about it.
1: Yeah.
2: It's like, well, the only reason they're talking about it
1: is because he promoted it.
2: Your boss promoted that he could do it.
1: Right. And he brought it up again recently.
2: Yeah, I love that. I love when Democrats do that.
1: Yeah.
2: Stop bringing it up. It's not important.
1: Yeah.
2: Well,
1: quit talking
2: about
1: it.
2: Your guy says it is important.
1: Right. Yeah.
2: Don't pay attention to what they're saying behind. Don't pay attention to the man behind the curtain.
1: Quit talking about the government-owned grocery stores. It'll happen. It's going to happen. Quit talking about free bus rides. All these campaign promises he floated out there. That won't happen without the rest of the state paying for them. Wow. Communism at its worst.
2: Or best.
1: Yeah. No, that actually might be the best they can do.
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0: Hi there. 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

0: We are Red Eye Radio. He is Eric Harley, and I'm Gary McNamara. Welcome and good morning. Hey, you know, something that I need to bring up here, because we had talked about it before we went on vacation.
1: Yeah.
0: But I found it out when I was back in New York over the weekend.
1: Right.
0: They have canceled the Buffalo Naked bike ride. Remember, we talked about the Buffalo Naked bike ride that was being held to protest the use of fossil fuels.
1: I took vacation and, time off for that.
0: And oil dependency. They canceled. They said because, number one, one of the causes, threats of violence.
1: And also the bicycle seats were too small.
0: Plus just general complaints. Now, the only thing is, again, we believe that people, if you wish to do it, you get the permit, you can do what you want.
1: Uh-huh.
0: But there were a lot of people also, knowing Buffalo, I mean, they may be liberal, but the last thing they want are naked people going around. And Buffalo is not Portland. So I knew there would be complaints on it. But as we said, the only point that we made is if you're doing this because of oil dependency and natural gas, oil, whatever.
1: Right.
0: Then what I asked is, and I think this is even the more important question.
1: Right.
0: Are they going to have the naked bike ride in January to promote the use of natural gas and oil dependency to heat our homes? That is a fair question.
1: Yeah. I think that would be
0: right.
1: I think that'd be a good question to ask.
0: Really show that you're willing to sacrifice.
1: Yeah.
0: You know, remember.
1: And also demonstrate how cold the water is. Yeah.
0: Well, protesters, leftist protesters in the past used to suffer. We're going on a hunger strike.
1: Yeah.
0: Well, come on, taking a naked bike ride when it's 80 degrees in July, not a sacrifice.
1: I like the old hunger strike. Well, it kind of evolved. The hunger strike used to be a real hunger strike, and then it turned out it was like, he's only eating once a day. Like, millions of people around the world eat once a day. That's not a hunger strike. That's called fasting.
0: A naked bike ride in January in Buffalo to promote not using natural gas and any type of oil commodity to heat your homes. Now, that would get my attention.
1: I would say, how about, you know, how they used to do sit-downs? Do a naked sit-down.
0: I could see
1: in January in Buffalo.
0: I could see George Costanza. Yeah. I was on the bike ride. I was on the bike ride. I was on the bike ride.
2: Central Illinois, here's your WAND forecast. We're heading into this evening with mainly quiet conditions, mostly clear skies, and behind last night's cool front, temperatures are dropping into the low 60s. We're keeping the cool trend around tomorrow with highs in the mid to upper 70s, and we're pairing it with partly sunny skies and perhaps a few sprinkles that struggle to make it to the ground. I'm meteorologist Olivia Colon.
3: ABC News, I'm Chuck Sievertson. An 11th night of air attacks on Iran wrapped up, says the U.S. military. Another reason why there's no oil tanker traffic through the Strait of Hormuz, a blockade not only by the U.S., but by Iran-backed Houthi rebels from Yemen, helping spike oil and gasoline prices. Defense Secretary Hegseth on Capitol Hill pushing for over $80 billion more for the war. Latest tracking on Tropical Storm Bertha has it skirting the Gulf Coast, headed for New Orleans, and later Houston. It's south-southeast of Florida, filling sandbags in New Orleans. ABC's Rhiannon Alley.
4: Tropical Storm Bertha is gaining strength and making a run west along the Gulf Coast. Outer bands bringing high waves and winds to Panama City Beach, Florida.
3: The House Tuesday night passed a bill to fund the government through December 4th. It'll need 60 votes in the Senate to avoid a government shutdown September 30th. This is ABC News.
5: Hi, this is Gordon Deal. 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Also, as Bertha attracts attention south of the Florida Panhandle, we'll go over storm prep as hurricane season gains momentum in late summer. And what to do when overwhelmed by a hefty car loan. Wednesday on This Morning, America's First News.
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1: And I'm Gary McNamara along with Eric Harley. Coming up in just a minute, Mamdani says that he cannot arrest Netanyahu, breaking a campaign promise.
2: One more time.
1: Like we thought it was going to happen.
2: Uh-huh.
1: And now he cannot define what the working man is.
2: Ah.
1: We'll get to that in more just a minute.
2: 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And maybe we'll share your story soon, right here.
1: It was hilarious yesterday. We briefly mentioned it here to start the show, but it was just so funny when Mamdani backed off. And because it was everywhere.
2: Yeah.
1: When I say everywhere, it was everywhere on social media, CNN, MS Now, Fox, everybody was covering, whether he can arrest Netanyahu when Netanyahu comes to the United States. Mm-hmm. And we all, again, when he made the campaign promise, we said, he's lying to you. He doesn't have the authority. That's not going to happen. And when it got to the point yesterday where I saw the story where one of his own people said, look, we need to stop talking about this. Yeah, he should be arrested, but the mayor cannot arrest him. Only the federal government can. It's like, basically, stop talking about it.
2: It's like, well, where was that during the campaign?
1: Yeah, where were you then? And so that's hilarious. And then when you get into the minutia of socialism and promoting class warfare, it's real tough, because this is fascinating. It's real tough when the base that is really voting for you are the rich elite, and you're trying to say you support the working man. Excuse me, I know that's the working man and woman and whatever other gender you identify as. Wait, somebody was saying, a friend of mine on Facebook the other day, it's Friday. It can't be Monday. I just can't handle this. And I said, I've got no problem. I just identify every day as Friday.
2: That's right.
1: Identify what I wish to identify
2: right.
1: The days of the week.
2: Exactly.
1: To make me feel good.
2: That's right.
1: This was the definition of the working class.
2: All right.
1: The New York Times went so far as to accuse Mamdani of, this is from the New York Post, of deflecting when Lulu Garcia Navarro from the New York Times pressed Mamdani for a definition of the working class he professes to champion at a recent sit-down. The first answer he gave, Mamdani said, the working class included all who work to pay their bills. Well, that's everybody.
2: Elon Musk has like 19 jobs.
1: But he does work to pay. He
2: yes.
1: also works to pay his bills.
2: As far as I know, his lights are still on. He's paying his bills.
1: When the reporter for the New York Times asked If it included someone making $250,000 a year, the mayor affirmed that he did before ultimately drawing his line at $1 million a year. This is a man, from the New York Post writes this, this is a man who knows where his bread is buttered.
2: Yeah.
1: Mamdani is a self-described socialist whose political success depends on his ability to present as a champion of the working man, the kind who clocks in early, stays late, and coarsens his calluses in the interim. I love that. What yeah. What great writing. I just love yeah, that.
2: I love it.
1: After the triumph of three far-left candidates, he backed in high-profile Big Apple congressional primaries last month. He heralded the supposed shift in the balance of power between the working people and the special interest.
2: Mm-hmm.
1: Finally, he declared, working people are going to have more of a voice in the halls of power. Except they don't. Because Mamdani and his disciples, potent political based, is composed not of overlooked everymen, but an at once privileged and aggrieved white collar class. The proof is in the pudding. According to the Times post primary analysis of Mamdani's decisive defeat of Andrew Cuomo over the summer, the former beat the latter in the higher incomes 42-30, whiter 39-34, and more college educated 45-28. But the more moderate ex-governor, God, calling Andrew Cuomo a moderate, this is how far left they've gone.
2: Yeah, right.
1: Jeez.
2: Yeah.
1: But the more moderate ex-governor came out ahead in lower income 49-38, and black 51-34. The yeah. Bronx backed Cuomo. Mamdani ran up the numbers in wealthy Manhattan and Brooklyn. A nearly identical story played out this summer. In the congressional races, Mamdani successfully upended. And so that's the entire point. A working man, how do you sell that? That's a very tough sell. So a working person is someone who makes $1 million. Well, if you're working, you're working. It's like,
2: yeah, yeah.
1: But I'm waiting for the left to say this. But you're not working if you like your job. If you like your job, you're not working. See, the definition of a working person should be somebody who whines and complains about their job all the time.
2: And makes very little money.
1: And makes very little money doing it, right.
2: That yeah, should like, be it. Most people in radio.
1: Right. But if you like your job, like mm-hmm. we do, mm-hmm. there's no work involved.
2: Right, there is no work involved. Well, the liberals do the work for us.
1: But, well, I mean, that was traditionally what the Democrats would say. Now, if you're a white-collar worker making buco bucks.
2: Yeah.
1: $1 million. Well, I mean, that was traditionally what the Democrats would say. Now, if you're a white-collar worker making buco bucks.
2: Yeah.
1: $1 million a year. You are now part of the working class. And it's a great point that the New York Post

0: but we want him to be the mayor. What? If you got a business and you bring in somebody and you want to hire them for the manager, right? Look, I don't think you're going to do a good job, but I'm going to hire you. That's what they did, according to that poll. And they know it's not going to work. You have more and more Democrats coming out, especially after the DSA putting all their stuff out there. But really, he was the one who kicked the door open. You know, I had said leading up to the mayoral election of New York City that he won. I said, first of all the polls show there's no way he's not going to win. He's going to win. And so now the party has to decide, because you couldn't get Chuck and a couple of other top Democrats. I know Chuck's on his way out. You know, they don't want the older guard. They need, you know, fresh blood in there. But they had to decide as a party if communism, if we're going to cross into that true communism threshold. Now, the voters in New York City did it. But then that empowered all of the others, and now you have the Democratic Socialists of America putting out there what they want to do, what their goal is, which you and I have been talking about for years. We didn't need them to write it down, but they did. So we thank them for proving us right. We would always get there, slippery slope. There's no slippery slope. It's here, it's now. And it's only going to get more extreme. There's no way it's not. They now just have to get, you know, I mean, I don't know where they go next. I have no idea. You know, if they're fighting for children to be able to mutilate their own genitalia, I don't know how it gets more insane than that. The communism thing, you and I get. We go back to the Cold War era. We know what communism can't do. We know how it can fail. But this is a whole new generation. You know, it reminds me of the young reporters when Hillary was running against Trump in 2016. Those young reporters who were children when Bill was in the White House and had all the Monica Lewinsky thing and everything else regarding, you know, all his allegations and things that happened. And then they learned about that, and those young reporters wanted to ask Hillary. Well, now, again, we've gone through another generation. They know nothing about communism and how it works. What they see is free stuff. I thought it was weak that Mom Donnie was talking free bus rides. I'm like, bus ride? I mean, I know it's New York City, and a lot of people rely on public transportation. It's way too expensive to park and own a vehicle in New York City. But I thought, man, you got to go bigger than that. Well, he started to go bigger than that. Next thing you know, he's got Hochul going, okay, here's the check for a few billion dollars. And now we're full on into it. They still don't know, these young minds who voted for him don't know what communism fully means.
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14: We are Red Eye Radio. He's Eric Carlin. I'm Gary McNamara. So the most fascinating thing is when you actually put it together in just a sentence that only takes a couple of seconds. And that's when you look at Mamdani socialism.

0: the communism, whatever, it's, you know, it's always sold through class warfare. It's for the working man.
1: Yes.
0: But the problem is the working man isn't the demographic that's supporting you. It's right. The rich elite.
1: Right.
0: And so you have to change the definition of the traditional working class that you were hoping to get the masses to support you in. But by saying that the working class is up to $1 million, you've just blown your opportunity to use class warfare. Yeah. And so where do you go when only the rich elite, not only, but I mean the vast majority of the rich elite is where your support comes from, and you wouldn't win without them.
1: Right, right.
0: You've got to change all your definitions in order to promote class warfare, and it's tough to have economic class warfare when the person who is making $30,000 a year, you put in the same classification as the person making $1 million a year.
1: Right, exactly.
0: That's a tough political hill to climb.
1: Yeah, yeah. It's, you know, this is the problem. When you start going through the policies and trying to implement policies in these areas, and New York City is a great example of what the DSA wants to do, then you're going to find these limitations. This is why I think the DSA is trying to do it. You know, look, we want to do this nationwide, basically, so we can borrow money till no end. That's what they think we can do, but that's not going to work either.
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9: From ABC News, I'm Sherry Preston. Another night of American bombing in Iran and another night of Iranian attacks on countries in the Middle East. Secretary of State Marco Rubio speaking in a meeting with Southeast Asian allies about the possibility of peace talks.
10: The problem we're having right now is that they're not serious about talks. If they're serious, we're serious. If they're not, then we will do what is necessary to protect that, our interests, and also the interests of our allies.
9: More from ABC's Karen Hua in Washington.
11: Signs of an escalation after the president yesterday issued a new threat to strike Pickaxe Mountain, a fortified site buried near one of Iran's main nuclear enrichment facilities. Iran's military warning, any strike on its nuclear sites makes every U.S. interest in the region a target.
9: President Trump this morning will attend the dignified transfer of the remains of soldiers killed in the Middle East. Cleanup today along a wide swath of the Northeast after a string of strong storms.
12: Large trees falling on homes and crushing cars in New York. North of the city, vehicles completely underwater. People forced to climb onto their cars' roofs to reach higher ground. The severe weather triggering more than 2,500 flight cancellations and over 7,000 delays, with ground stops issued at major airports from the D.C. area to Boston.
9: ABC's Hannah Battah. Later tonight or early tomorrow, Tropical Storm Bertha could hit Louisiana. Days after accusing China of hacking American election systems and stealing voter roll information, President Trump was asked if there will be any consequences.
13: Well, we're going to talk to him about it. It took place a long time ago. I think China is maybe a little bit different today than it was then.
9: New Jersey now blames a software problem for allowing about 6,000 non-citizens to be added to its voter rolls. OpenAI now says a couple of its artificial intelligence models went rogue, breaking out of what was supposed to be a closed system and hacking into another company. They did it all on their own. You're listening to ABC News.
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16: Central Illinois, here's your WAND forecast. We're heading into this evening with mainly quiet conditions, mostly clear skies, and behind last night's cool front, temperatures are dropping into the low 60s. We're keeping the cool trend around tomorrow with highs in the mid to upper 70s, and we're pairing it with partly sunny skies and perhaps a few sprinkles that struggle to make it to the ground. I'm meteorologist Olivia Colon.

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1: The price of conflict. Good morning, I'm Gordon Deal, along with Nicole Murray on this Wednesday, July 22nd. Glad you could be with us. Here's what we have for you this hour.
2: The Pentagon says the Iran war has cost north of $37 billion. Hereby, the defense secretary says more funding is needed.
1: The U.S. today will reportedly sign an agreement with the Saudis that would provide the kingdom with a civilian nuclear program.
2: In the swing state of Arizona, Trump-backed candidates captured three Republican primaries.
1: And how an hourly wage worker at Costco became a millionaire.
3: He has his hourly wage and, you know, has a consistent job, but his wealth, you know, his 401k account has increased in value over decades. And he also really appreciates the health care. Costco tends to have pretty good health care compared to what most Americans get through their employers.
1: Sarah Nassauer at the Wall Street Journal on Costco's willingness to pay for talented, reliable and experienced workers. It's now been 11 straight nights of strikes on Iran by the U.S. military, which is trying to loosen the grip the Islamic Republic has on the vital Strait of Hormuz. That came after Iran attacked a tanker in the waterway yesterday and fired on U.S. allies, including Bahrain, Jordan, and Kuwait. Before the latest strikes, Iran's interior minister visited Pakistan, a key mediator, seeking to kickstart diplomacy. But President Trump in the Oval Office yesterday said the U.S. had no interest in meeting. He signaled the U.S. forces could soon target an area of Iran close to one of its main sites for enriching uranium.
4: We'll be hitting that area probably pretty soon. Yeah. And there's not a thing they can do about it. You know, normally I wouldn't say that. If I thought they could do something about it, I would never say that. But we'll be hitting that area pretty soon.
1: Meanwhile, reports say the Trump administration today plans to announce a broad nuclear agreement with Saudi Arabia that could lead to the kingdom enriching its own fuel for nuclear reactors. It will require a review by Congress. The Pentagon has blown past previous estimates about the cost of the war with Iran. In a Senate Appropriations Committee hearing yesterday, Defense Secretary Pete Hegseth put the latest figure at $37.5 billion, about $9 billion higher than earlier numbers. Hegseth said the estimate covers certain costs for the period from the beginning of the war at the end of February until now, as well as other anticipated costs through early September. The estimate includes some operations and maintenance costs, as well as military pay. The hearing gave Hegseth a chance to make the case for around $67 billion in extra and urgent military funding.
5: Without these funds, we face critical shortfalls that threaten our ability to also simply pay our service members, rapidly replenish equipment and munitions, and sustain vital operations without disruption.
1: Last week, the Pentagon's comptroller nominee, Jules Hurst, stood by a $29 billion price tag he provided in May. He said that figure does not include damages to U.S. military facilities and other assets. Fears are growing that the deaths of four U.S. service members over a 24-hour period last weekend could push President Trump toward further escalation, even as both sides leave diplomatic doors open. It's a story by Julia Manchester, White House reporter at The Hill. Julia, what's being said?
6: You know, some would say this is a turning point in the war because the death count has gotten relatively high. That being said, though, President Trump is sort of signaling that he's going to be unpredictable, as he usually is, in terms of what he does next and how he responds. We know that the U.S. has already responded with more strikes on Iranian infrastructure. And President Trump and Secretary of War Pete Hegseth have also vowed to hit back. However, what the next step is, we really don't know at this point. But it really comes at a time when support for the U.S.-Iran war is continuing to decline here in the United States. You obviously had the horrible news of the three service members being killed over the weekend. But you also have Iran now targeting Jordan, which isn't necessarily new that they're targeting a U.S. ally, but they're now targeting, it seems, more U.S. allies in the region. You also have gasoline prices back up to $4 a gallon. So in terms of the public relations war, President Trump is once again, struggling to respond, to keep Americans on his side, especially ahead of the midterms and of the war.
1: The surprising number, I guess, too, of 100 wounded in the past couple of days with regards to Iranian retaliation here. Has the White House said anything about that? Because it appears that there's kind of pressure on the Pentagon to be more forthcoming about these numbers.
6: Look, President Trump has said he feels badly about the deaths and those who have been wounded, but he keeps on going back to this line that it's all, going towards ensuring that Iran will never obtain a nuclear weapon. The big question is, though, do the American people continue to buy that line? And it seems that they aren't.
1: We're speaking with Julia Manchester, White House reporter at The Hill. The piece is called Rising U.S. Death Count in Iran War Drives Trump Toward Escalation. What would escalation look like, Julia? Do we even know?
6: We don't really. And that's because we know that President Trump likes to keep things as under wraps as possible. The Lebanese president was at the White House, and President Trump in his bilateral meeting was asked about essentially this during the meeting by reporters, and he sort of, suggested he was going to continue to be unpredictable, that he wasn't going to show his cards here. But he continues to say that the U.S. has degraded Iran so much, their military capabilities, their capabilities to launch strikes. A lot of supporters of the president point to the fact that the number of strikes Iran has launched on a daily basis has declined since the war began in March. And that's a sign that their strike capability has weakened as well. That being said, though, critics would say, well, they can't be weakened that much if they're able to kill and wound U.S. service members and hit U.S. targets in the region.
1: Yeah. Is there anybody taking a stab at kind of who can last longer here in this kind of battle of wills over the Strait of Hormuz?
6: Yeah, look, it's unclear because you have President Trump, who is facing quite a bit of political pressure in the Strait of Hormuz as we see the midterms looming in November. And President Trump was asked about this as well. He brushed that off. But Iran is also facing pressure. They're facing economic pressure. You are seeing that a lot of countries in the region and around the world have avoided or stopped getting Iranian oil, and that they're going elsewhere for energy because of the situation in the Strait of Hormuz. So Iranian leaders are also facing their own political pressure here.
1: Thanks, Julia. Julia Manchester, White House reporter at The Hill. Hey, if you've missed anything from today's show, there's an easy way to catch up. All you have to do is tell Alexa, Siri, or Google to play This Morning with Gordon Deal. 14 minutes after the hour on This Morning, America's First News. 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
8: Thanks for spending time with us. Welcome into Wednesday. In one of the nation's most competitive states, Republicans in Arizona, backed by President Trump, easily won primaries yesterday. Congressman Andy Biggs, an election denier, captured the GOP nomination to face incumbent Democratic Governor Katie Hobbs in November. It's not clear if he can win over undecided independents.
9: We have a governor that's taken us from one of the most affordable states to one of the least affordable states. We have a governor whose policies on supporting police or not supporting police.
8: Also, Trump-backed candidate and former NFL kicker Jay Feely won the Republican primary in Arizona's first congressional district. And a third Trump candidate, Mark Lamb, the embattled former sheriff of Pinal County, won the 5th congressional district Republican primary over challenger Daniel Keenan. That primary tested Trump's support of Lamb, who faced allegations of sexting, threats, intimidation, nude photo sharing, and racist messages, undercutting his TV image as America's sheriff. This portion of the program is brought to you by Incogni. 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Here's Nicole Murray.
10: And now, the three big things you need to know. Number one.
11: The U.S. military says it has completed the 11th night of strikes on Iran, as officials identified the 4th service member killed by Tehranian attacks. President Trump.
12: No, nobody knows, except the Iranians, the damage that we've done to them. We have done damage that will take them 20, 25 years to recover from. So if we left tomorrow, we had a big success, but we're not leaving tomorrow.
11: Secretary of State Marco Rubio said the United States is still willing to negotiate an end to the Iran war, but Tehran is not serious about talks.
10: Number two.
11: America's top military leaders have made their case in the Senate for an emergency funding package worth nearly $80 billion to help replenish stockpiles spent during the Iran war. Washington Senator Patty Murray.
13: He has told us over 40 times now that a deal is near,
5: and the war will be over soon. But now, he is asking for $70 billion more, and for us to just trust him, it'll work out fine.
11: Meanwhile, Defense Secretary Pete Hegseth estimates the Iran war has cost $37.5 billion to date.
10: Number three.
11: New York City Mayor Zohra Mamdani said the city does not have the authority to arrest Prime Minister Benjamin Netanyahu when he comes to the Big Apple for the UN General Assembly. Mamdani urging the federal government to execute the Israeli leader's arrest warrant.
13: Benjamin Netanyahu is a war criminal, the architect of a horrific genocide against the Palestinian people. He is responsible for the killing of more than 73,000 people.
11: The UN meets in September. A man accused of orchestrating a $547 million Medicare fraud scheme through diagnostic laboratories in Louisiana and other states has been captured overseas and returned to the U.S. after nearly 4 years as a fugitive. Officials identified the suspect as Khalid Sattery. The House has passed a stopgap measure that would fund federal agencies at existing levels through December 4th in an effort to avoid a potential government shutdown before the end of the fiscal year on September 30th. New LendingTree data reports that 33% of Americans say they have shoplifted this year. That is up from 24% in 2024.
8: That's a big jump.
11: Yeah. Wow. Yeah. Have you ever done it? Be honest.
8: Well, when I was like 10.
11: Okay, that's fair.
8: Stole a candy bar.
11: Gordon Deal.
8: I got caught.
11: Oh,
8: brought
11: man.
8: Brought it back to the car. My dad's like, where'd that come from? I was like, go return it.
11: Wow, he made you do it, huh?
8: Shortly before he choked the life out of me. I think I saved myself.
11: Learned your lesson, I see.
8: 22 minutes after the hour.

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1: 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Costco's willing to pay to keep them around, making some of them millionaires. It's a story by Sarah Nassauer, retail reporter at the Wall Street Journal. Sarah, what have you found?
2: I got to spend a day with a longtime cashier at a Costco in Tucson, Arizona, Tony Barzar. He's been a cashier for most of the 40 years that he's been with the company. He's 60 years old. And basically, I got a sense of how he has built a career as a cashier at Costco. And, you know, a lot of his wealth has been generated through his 401k account. Right. He has his hourly wage and, has a consistent job. But his wealth, his 401k account has increased in value over decades. And he also really appreciates the health care. Costco tends to have pretty good health care compared to what most Americans get through their employers. And really, it was like a look at how Costco incentivizes folks like Tony to stay. And they see it as part of why they offer, in their opinion, good customer service, and that a cashier can be a specialist, right? At Costco, it's not kind of like an afterthought, just like an entry-level position. They see it as like, this is a big part of the experience, is how fast you get through the line, and so we want good people in those roles. So it's kind of just like a vignette of what it's like to be a certain type of American worker today.
1: Jeez, speaking of healthcare, did you say his wife had 3 brain surgeries?
2: Yeah. So he talked about how the value of that good health care really came into strong relief over the last year, because unfortunately, his son-in-law took his own life. And 3 months later, his wife was diagnosed with brain cancer and then underwent 3 surgeries. And she's doing okay now. But he didn't pay anything for those 3 surgeries. Jeez. And he was able to use, therapy benefits from Costco to work through what was a really hard year. And he talked about how you don't really understand the value of these, something like really good health care until you have to use it.
1: Yeah. We're speaking with Sarah Nassauer, retail reporter at the Wall Street Journal. The story is called "He Earns $33 an Hour as a Costco Cashier. Now he's a millionaire." Explain a little more, I guess, about you touched on it a bit, but like how Costco trains its managers.
2: Yeah, so, Costco wants to hire from inside or promote from inside, right? So, and so someone like Tony, they've asked him several times, like, do you want to move into a supervisor role? You're already kind of, an informal leader here to newer staff. And they do that, and they want people to do that, but they also want to value people like Tony, who has chosen not to do that. He wants to be in his role, really, it's very customer-facing. When I spent the day with him, he is like interacting with customers that he's known for decades and asking about their family, and they're checking in with him. And he also likes that he can be a mentor as sort of a colleague to staff and not an official boss.
1: Thanks, Sarah. Sarah Nassauer, retail reporter at the Wall Street Journal. 30 minutes now after the hour on This Morning, America's First News.

0: Central Illinois, here's your WAND forecast. We're heading into this evening with mainly quiet conditions, mostly clear skies. And behind last night's cool front, temperatures are dropping into the low 60s. We're keeping the cool trend around tomorrow with highs in the mid to upper 70s, and we're pairing it with partly sunny skies and perhaps a few sprinkles that struggle to make it to the ground. I'm meteorologist Olivia Colon.
1: ABC News, I'm Sherry Preston. The U.S. military completing its 11th straight night of strikes on Iran, even as Pakistan tries to salvage the interim ceasefire deal that has collapsed. Secretary of State Marco Rubio, during a meeting with Southeast Asian allies, says nothing will happen until Iran gets serious about talks.
2: Iran has been reaching out to the United States, both directly and indirectly, to engage in talks about settling the differences with regards to what's happening in that part of the world. Unfortunately, so far, even though we have reached agreements, they have not kept their commitments.
1: Venezuela's Nicolas Maduro will be back in a New York courtroom today and is expected to continue objecting to the drug trafficking charges against him and the middle-of-the-night raid that brought him and his wife to the United States. New York City Mayor Zoran Mamdani says the city will not be able to execute an arrest warrant on war crimes charges for Israel's Benjamin Netanyahu when Netanyahu attends the UN next September. However, Mamdani is urging the feds to do it. This is ABC News.
3: 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Wednesday on the Morning News Watch, we'll talk about the city council meeting. We'll also talk about a couple of cooler days in the forecast with weather on the nines. 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
4: 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From the meteorologists of WAND-TV and News Talk 93.9 and AM 1240 WTAX.
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12: Thanks for spending time with us. 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Gordon Deal with Nicole Murray. Some of our top stories and headlines. The Trump administration set to sign a deal that would provide Saudi Arabia with a civilian nuclear program. An 11th consecutive night of U.S. strikes on Iran. Three Republicans endorsed by Trump win primaries in swing state Arizona. New Jersey's governor says a software error led to more than 6,000 non-citizens being registered to vote.

0: 2,400 of them cast ballots. It's unclear if they'll be prosecuted. And what a Wilt Chamberlain warm-up jacket fetched at auction after being found for a couple of bucks at a Goodwill in Portland. That story in about 20 minutes. While the most intense parts of Tropical Storm Bertha are staying offshore, the Gulf Coast will still experience dangerous surf conditions through today. Meanwhile, forecasters with the National Weather Service have predicted a below-normal hurricane season for the Atlantic Basin this year. Has that changed as we reach midsummer? Here's Jamie Rome, Deputy Director at the National Hurricane Center. Jamie, what are we looking at?
1: Anytime you have an El Nino event developing, that tends to suppress activity. But what is often lost in that, or what sometimes people accidentally hear, is they think no activity, or the Atlantic is completely shut down. And Bertha this week proves that that's not the case. We can still have storms. They can still impact land.
0: All right. So explain El Nino and its role here.
1: So El Nino is a warming that occurs in the Pacific Ocean, but it has an impact on the global weather pattern, meaning it's sort of the extra heat from the ocean being warm out there causes the atmosphere to react and change in ways. And in the Atlantic Basin, that change results in conditions that are not as favorable for storms to form or for storms to strengthen. So it doesn't mean that they can't develop. It just means that it's sort of a fighting an uphill battle, if that makes sense.
0: How do we describe more broadly hurricanes these days? Are the hurricanes more intense with more of them, or does it really vary from season to season?
1: So it does vary from season to season, but the overall trend is not necessarily more storms, but the storms we do have, and you've seen this over the last 10 or 15 years, have been more impactful. They're bringing more storm surge and more rain, and just bringing more impacts to land. So not more storms, but they're bringing more impacts. That's the long-term trend. Now, that's obviously has year-to-year variations or year-to-year ups and downs. We think with the El Nino this year, we'll have a slightly less active overall season. And, you know, obviously we got to wait and see if that plays out as forecast. But that's the current thought here, as we'll have a little bit of a relaxation of the hyperactivity that you've seen over the last couple of years.
0: We're speaking with Jamie Rome, Deputy Director at the National Hurricane Center. So I think you suggested it there, but it's not always about the wind and rain. You referenced storm surge, right? We've seen kind of flooding far afield at times from hurricanes.
1: Yeah, that's actually a really good point. Often people are focused, hyper-focused, or enamored with where the center is and the Saffir-Simpson scale, which is how we rate storms based off their peak wind. And what these two metrics don't tell you is often the most important part, which is where the impacts are going to be, namely the water. And we're seeing a lot of storms recently with these big, you know, storm surge impacts and big heavy rainfall and flash flooding impacts. You know, neither the center nor the Saffir-Simpson scale will tell a viewer or a listener that particular information.
0: Mm. Best ways to prepare here, Jamie, as we look at the rest of the summer or the rest of the hurricane season?
1: You know, we practice what we preach down here. I've already pulled out and tested both of my generators and, you know, verified all my hurricane supplies or where they are or supposed to be. In some cases, you have to replenish supplies. Your batteries have a tendency to grow legs and walk off. So you have to, like, you know, you have to think through and replenish. And the biggest thing is just, you know, spend a couple of moments thinking through what you would do. You know, are you going to stay? Are you going to leave? Can you go without power? If so, are you, you know, do you have medical vulnerabilities that you would cause being without power to be problematic? Are you going to try to generate power? If so, do you have all the necessary safety equipment and gear to do that safely?
0: How about something like a go bag if you have to evacuate?
1: Yeah, so I have all of my supplies in one spot or one big bin in my garage so that I can go get it when I need it. And once a year, I pull it down and make sure everything's there. In some cases, things get old or need to be replaced. You know, we're no longer in the era of candles, right? You know, you can get, you know, LED lights for next to nothing, rechargeable batteries, what have you. So just take time to make sure you've got the supplies you need.
0: Thanks, Jamie. Jamie Rome, Deputy Director at the National Hurricane Center. 20 minutes now in front of the hour. On This Morning, America's First News. Coming up next, deer in Georgia, apparently in search of oysters and a rubdown.
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0: Hi, this is Gordon Deal, and you're listening to This Morning, America's First News on WTAX. Thanks for spending time with us. Welcome into Wednesday. It is time now for the mic drop with This Morning's Mike Gavin.
14: Good morning. Well, we have a couple stories about animals to talk about today, and not necessarily the cute and cuddly kind. Let's start in Georgia, where we may be looking, Gordon, at a deer conspiracy. UPI says that chaos erupted at a Georgia shopping center when two deer crashed through the windows of two separate businesses at the same time. Security cameras at Big Daddy's Oyster Bar and Pub in Peachtree City captured the moment a deer crashed through a window and went running through the inside of the business just before 9 a.m. 2 weeks ago. Meanwhile, a second deer was crashing through the window of J Massage, a business in the same shopping center, at the same time. Employees at J Massage did not realize there was a deer inside the building until they found it in the bathroom. Both deer were safely removed from inside the businesses, and thankfully, no injuries were reported.
5: This is bizarre.
14: Yeah. Exactly that went down.
5: I mean, did the deer not go online and just look at the hours of this place? I mean, that Big Daddy's Oyster Bar and Pub is empty at 9 a.m. That's like a, you know, afternoon-evening business, I presume.
14: Yeah, again, maybe that was part of it.
5: I can understand wanting the morning massage, you know, if
14: yeah,
5: you know, maybe. You're deer, you're out all night.

0: wait to see his pet tarantulas. But when he got home, he found out that some of the creepy crawlers had been stolen. Local TV reports said that when a Marion County, Florida man got home from jail, several of the spiders in his collection had gone missing. The missing animals included a golden knee Choco tarantula and a striped devil tarantula worth nearly $600. Authorities believe they were taken by a woman and sold while the man was in jail. She claims that the spiders were dying while acknowledging that they did not belong to her. The case remains under investigation.
1: My goodness.
0: Yeah, so she knew him, obviously.
1: Yeah.
0: Maybe when he went away to jail, he was like, hey, could you look after my tarantulas for me? Make sure that they're okay. And she decided, no, I'm going to sell them instead for, I guess, probably $600.
1: Right. but as soon as you reference the striped devil tarantula.
0: Yes.
1: Yeah, I'm running. No thanks.
0: Do they need names like that, honestly? Do we need to make them sound even worse than they are? They're just tarantulas. We know what they are.
1: Mm-hmm.
0: We don't want them anywhere near us. The striped devil tarantula, I don't want that within like three counties of me.
1: Yeah, the size of your hand, I presume.
0: Yes.
1: Right, and they're hairy. I'll take no part of those whatsoever.
0: Some kind of stripe, I guess, on it as well?
1: Yeah.
0: Yeah, no thanks.
1: And then some scientist's idea to like soften the image of tarantulas by calling it like the golden knee Choco tarantula, whatever that is. Oh, it must be warm and cuddly, right?
0: Yeah.
1: The softer side of the most ugly spiders.
0: You want that one to jump in bed with you at night for sure.
1: 13 minutes now in front of the hour. On This Morning, America's First News.

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5: Thanks for joining us. Hey, it's Wednesday, which means it's time for another episode of our video series called When the Mic is Off. Posting today, would you and your partner benefit from an airport divorce? Mike and I talk about it on Instagram, TikTok, Facebook, and X. Just do a search for This Morning with Gordon Deal. You probably could have predicted this. You've spent less time making runs at Taco Bell since the fast food chain was linked to the ongoing cyclosporiasis outbreak. New data shows Taco Bell has seen a drop in foot traffic last Friday. Visits to its restaurants nationwide were down by nearly 19%. Compared to foot traffic on an average Friday for the first 6 months of the year. The numbers are from Placer AI, which tracks foot traffic using data from cameras and mobile devices. On that same day, Taco Bell announced it pulled Taylor Farms lettuce from its food after the FDA connected the product to an outbreak of the parasitic illness, which causes, as you know, diarrhea and other gastrointestinal issues. 8 minutes now in front of the hour on This Morning. Once again, here's Nicole Murray.
4: And now, the three big things you need to know. Number one.
6: The U.S. military said it completed the 11th night of strikes on Iran. Central Command reports that targets included aircraft hangars and drone storage sites. Secretary of State Marco Rubio highlighting the importance of controlling the Strait of Hormuz.
7: If that is threatened, then I think the global economy is threatened, and the rules which have underpinned 150 years of international trade and commerce are also threatened, and that cannot be allowed to happen.
6: Also, the U.S. military has released the name of the fourth U.S. soldier who was killed in Iraq. He is 30-year-old Sergeant Michael Swinton from Fayetteville, North Carolina.
4: Number two.
6: Republicans backed by President Trump have won in swing state Arizona. Congressman Andy Biggs secured the Republican nomination to face Democratic Governor Katie Hobbs in November. Biggs thanking his supporters.
8: I'm so grateful to have the support of all of you, and I'm thankful that everybody who voted today got out and voted. I was overwhelmed when I started seeing those vote totals come in. It's awesome.
6: Meanwhile, President Trump-backed candidate and former NFL Pro Bowl kicker Jay Feely won the Republican primary in Arizona's key congressional District 1.
4: Number 3.
6: Canadian Prime Minister Mark Carney said he and President Trump have agreed to intensify negotiations on a trade agreement between Canada, the U.S., and Mexico.
9: Throughout this time, we have made a series of comprehensive and detailed proposals about how to modernize CUSMA. Agreed to intensify negotiations in the coming weeks, and the team and myself look forward to doing that.
6: Carney's comments come a day after Trump announced 50% tariffs on most Canadian goods. Health officials say a fifth person has died in New York City amid an ongoing outbreak of Legionnaire's disease. As of yesterday, at least 82 cases have been identified and 8 people remain hospitalized. Health and Human Services Secretary Robert F. Kennedy Jr. says the ongoing outbreak of cyclosporiasis is, quote, under control.
10: We do have the outbreak under control. We have done extensive forensics, epidemiological forensics, and we've identified the source of the outbreak.
6: The CDC reports at least 1,600 cases have been confirmed across 5 different states. A datingadvice.com survey of 1,000 single adults living in the 11 U.S. World Cup host cities found nearly 70% of respondents said their dating lives improved during the tournament.
5: Wow.
6: Yeah.
5: You should have been mobile. That's...
6: Wait, what?
5: You should have gone to one of these host cities.
6: I mean, they're everywhere. There was watch parties and all of that.
5: Oh, I see.
6: I just want to be like, don't go. Stay.
5: Your dating life improved during the World Cup?
6: It did.
5: Uh-huh. 6 minutes now in front of the hour. 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
5: Hi, this is Gordon Deal, and you're listening to This Morning, America's First News on WTAX. Glad you're with us. A Wilt Chamberlain warm-up jacket, originally found at a Goodwill in Portland, Oregon, has sold for nearly $90,000 at Sotheby's. In January, ESPN says 19-year-old Quinn Brown raided a bargain bin looking for a jacket he'd seen someone toss in that seemed like it featured the colors of the L.A. Lakers. Brown had been buying vintage clothes to resell online for 3 years. His priciest resale had netted him $250. The warm-up jacket says Chamberlain on the back and cost Brown $3.07. When he got home, he searched the internet for comparable sales and found little. But after he posted a photo of the jacket, Sotheby's got in touch and convinced Brown to consign the jacket to Sotheby's. Research ahead of the sale found the jacket was likely used throughout the 1971-72 NBA season, but was definitely matched to the 72 NBA Finals, Chamberlain's second title and the Lakers' first championship in Los Angeles. For Nicole Murray and Mike Gavin, I'm Gordon Deal. Thanks for listening to This Morning, America's First News.

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2: From ABC News. I'm Sherry Preston. Air raid sirens sounding again across Jordan. News military says it intercepted four missiles coming from Iran overnight. The U.S. military completing its 11th night of airstrikes on Iran. Secretary of State Marco Rubio meeting with Southeast Asian allies, saying that the fight there could easily happen in other parts of the world.
3: If we create a precedent in the Middle East where a nation state can decide that they are going to control an international waterway, charge a toll, and if you don't pay them, blow up your ships, we have created a very dangerous precedent, which will repeat itself in other parts of the world, including in this region.
2: Congressman Andy Biggs, a fierce ally of President Trump, winning the Republican nomination for Arizona governor. Democrats Amish Shaw and Marlene Gellin Woods are locked in a close primary contest for the chance to take on Trump-backed former Arizona Cardinals Jay Feely in the U.S. House race. It's back to a New York courtroom for ousted Venezuelan President Nicolas Maduro, who's been held in U.S. custody for 4 months now.
4: Maduro and his wife Celia Flores last appeared in a courtroom in March, where their lawyers unsuccessfully pushed to have the case thrown out because the Treasury Department had blocked the Venezuelan government from paying for their defense lawyers. They've since withdrawn that motion after the Trump administration in April began allowing the Venezuelan government to cover their legal fees. The judge in the case has not yet scheduled a trial date. Peter Haralambos, ABC News.
2: It was a rough night in the eastern U.S., courtesy of some dangerous weather.
5: Powerful storms stretching from Tennessee to upstate New York. West Virginia's governor declaring a state of emergency after some areas saw more than half a foot of rain in just a few hours. Emergency crews responding to reports of people trapped in their homes. The storms also spawning at least two tornadoes in New Jersey. Fallen trees littering the roads in Stanhope.
2: ABC's Hannah Batah. Tropical storm Bertha moving along the Gulf Coast, bringing dangerous rip currents and storm surge. 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
6: 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I've been surfing here since I was a kid. 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
8: Central Illinois, here's your WAND forecast. We're heading into this evening with mainly quiet conditions, mostly clear skies, and behind last night's cool front, temperatures are dropping into the low 60s. We're keeping the cool trend around tomorrow with highs in the mid to upper 70s and repairing it with partly sunny skies and perhaps a few sprinkles that struggle to make it to the ground. I'm meteorologist Olivia Colon.

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1: Nukes for the Saudis. Good morning. I'm Gordon Deal, along with Nicole Murray on this Wednesday, July 22nd. Glad you could be with us. Here's what's up this hour.
2: The U.S. today will reportedly sign a deal with Saudi Arabia that would help the kingdom create a civilian nuclear program.
1: In closely watched Arizona, candidates backed by President Trump captured three Republican primaries.
2: New Jersey's governor says a software error led to 6,000 non-citizens being registered to vote and 400 of them cast ballots.
1: And who keeps cruise passengers safe since there are no police on ships?
3: They hire pretty robust security staff that often have training in military or law enforcement based on land or other investigative backgrounds. So they're trained to investigate crimes, other misconduct, altercations as they happen on ships.
1: Nathan Diller at USA Today on the in-house security that's in charge on cruise ships. It's now been 11 straight nights of strikes on Iran by the U.S. military, which is trying to loosen the grip that the Islamic Republic has on the vital Strait of Hormuz. That came after Iran attacked a tanker in the waterway yesterday, forcing the crew to abandon ship. Iran also kept up attacks against U.S. allies like Bahrain, Jordan, and Kuwait. Before the latest strikes, Iran's interior minister visited Pakistan, a key mediator seeking to kickstart diplomacy. But President Trump said yesterday the U.S. had no interest in meeting. He signaled that U.S. forces could soon target an area of Iran close to one of its main sites for enriching uranium.
4: Nobody knows except the Iranians the damage that we've done to them. We have done damage that will take them 20, 25 years to recover from. So if we left tomorrow, we had a big success, but we're not leaving tomorrow.
1: The international benchmark for crude oil, by the way, was trading today above $93 a barrel. And the Associated Press says the number of wounded U.S. personnel in the Iran war has grown to well over 500 troops. The Pentagon has blown past previous estimates about the cost of the war with Iran. In a Senate Appropriations Committee hearing yesterday, Defense Secretary Pete Hegseth put the latest figure at $37.5 billion, about $9 billion higher than earlier numbers. Hegseth said the estimate covers certain costs for the period from the beginning of the war at the end of February until now, as well as other anticipated costs through early September. Military leaders are making the case for an emergency funding package of nearly $80 billion to help replenish stockpiles spent during the Iran war and fund other Trump administration priorities. Cynical Democrats included Patty Murray of Washington State.
5: He has told us over 40 times now that a deal is near and the war will be over soon. But now he is asking for $70 billion more. And for us to just trust him, it'll work out fine.
1: Last week, the Pentagon's comptroller nominee, Jules Hurst, stood by a $29 billion price tag of the war that he provided back in May. The Houthis, a terrorist group in Yemen funded by Iran, announced a new maritime blockade targeting Saudi Arabia, as you probably know. The announcement Monday potentially opens a new front in the Iran war, even as Pakistani and Qatari mediators work to broker a ceasefire. Analysis from Ben Wolfgang, national security correspondent at the Washington Times. Ben, what's it mean?
6: You have sort of these two choke points now that are kind of at the center of all of this. The one, of course, is up in the Persian Gulf, the Strait of Hormuz, which a lot of us are pretty familiar with, I think, at this point. But maybe we've kind of forgotten about what you see sort of on the other side of this down in Yemen, the Gulf of Aden, the Red Sea. There's a pretty critical choke point there off the coast of Yemen as well, through which a lot of Saudi ships especially are going to pass, and other ships from that region as well, carrying commercial goods from the Middle East and a lot of oil, as one might expect. And for whatever reason, and this is, you know, we can have a deeper discussion about the U.S. Military campaign against the Houthis and what we've decided to do or not do over the past year or so with respect to that. But they still seem to have some level of significant military capabilities in the form of missiles and drones that, much like we're seeing the Iranians do in the Strait of Hormuz, are able to effectively target ships that try to go through that narrow choke point and get out into the Gulf of Aden and ultimately out into the Arabian Sea and the Indian Ocean. So you have the the blockade, quote unquote blockade, the Houthis don't have ships, right? So this isn't a blockade like the U.S. is imposing a blockade on Iranian ships in the Persian Gulf, trying to dock in Iranian ports. This is more in terms of, we're not going to let commercial ship traffic through here. And we have the capabilities to do that. We've seen them take out commercial ships in the past, not at the numbers I think that the Iranians are able to do in the Strait of Hormuz, but they're certainly able to wreak havoc and force companies and governments to make different decisions about what they want to try to send through there and potentially have goods destroyed or, God forbid, people injured or killed. So it's kind of the flip side of what we're seeing in the Strait of Hormuz, maybe not quite as severe, but it's another geopolitical and strategic headache that the U.S. and Gulf countries, especially Gulf allies, are going to have to deal with.
1: We're speaking with Ben Wolfgang, national security correspondent at The Washington Times. So what does Iran, which backs the Houthi terrorists, want to see out of this? What are they trying to drag Saudi Arabia in? What's happening here?
6: Yeah, I think so. I mean, look, we've seen since the early days of the war that part of their strategy has been, if we're going down, we're going to take all of you with us. And that's sort of the way that they've approached firing missiles off at Jordan, at Bahrain, at Kuwait, even at Saudi Arabia a couple of times, trying to basically shoot at anything that moves in the Strait of Hormuz with respect to commercial ships. So I think that's part of the calculation here, that they have discovered, and this is, again, maybe a topic for a slightly broader discussion, Gordon, but they have discovered, and by extension, their proxy groups, the Houthis included, have discovered that they've got massive leverage with the Strait of Hormuz and now with the Red Sea, the Gulf of Aden, that this is now not only a leverage point, but it's a new problem for the United States, that we went into this with our eyes focused pretty squarely on the Iranian nuclear program, on its ballistic missile capabilities, on its drone industry, on the treatment of its citizens and of its financing of the Houthis and Hamas and Hezbollah and militias in Iraq and Syria. But now we've kind of sort of created a new problem. The administration would say that Iran's created the new problem, and they're, of course, 100% to blame for all of this. But you can certainly make an argument that our decision to launch this war has kind of forced Iran into a corner where they're taking desperate measures. And one of those is to seize as much control as they can over these crucial waterways. And now we're kind of stuck in a little bit of a corner here, trying to figure out how we deal with that, because are we going to have to compromise on something like the nuclear program? Maybe not get as many concessions, not as many inspections or as many, limits on uranium enrichment, for example, because we have to solve this other problem that's been created with the Gulf of Aden, with the Strait of Hormuz. So there are a lot of moving parts here, Gordon, and it's going to take a real kind of, you're at the thread of needle, I think, here geopolitically and militarily to find a way out of this if you're the United States.
1: To my understanding, the Saudi Arabian military is nothing to sneeze at. Why don't they go after the Houthis over this blockade?
6: That's a great question, and that's a question that I've been asking for a long time. Lest we forget, the Saudis did have a pretty aggressive military campaign against the Houthi rebels. This goes back years, I think the last decade, and that became a bit of a geopolitical or political flashpoint here in the United States, to where particularly a lot of left-wing Democrats wanted to see the Biden administration at the time cut off any support for the Saudis, who, again, some critics would say were indiscriminately killing civilians in Yemen with their campaign against the Houthis. So their argument, I think, would be, we've tried that and you guys told us to stop it. And so now we're a little bit reluctant to kind of throw our hat back in the ring militarily.
1: Thanks, Ben. Ben Wolfgang, national security correspondent at The Washington Times. Hey, make sure to check out a podcast of today's program full of stories we're not airing this hour. 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
6: Glad you're with us. In one of the nation's most competitive states, Republicans in Arizona, backed by President Trump, easily won primaries yesterday. Congressman Andy Biggs, an election denier, captured the GOP nomination to face incumbent Democratic Governor Katie Hobbs in November. It's not clear, though, if he can win over undecided independents.
7: I'm so grateful to have the support of all of you, and I'm thankful that everybody who voted today got out and voted. I was overwhelmed when I started seeing those vote totals come in. It's awesome.
6: Also, Trump-backed candidate and former NFL kicker Jay Feely won the Republican primary in Arizona's first congressional district. And a third Trump candidate, Mark Lamb, the scandal-ridden former sheriff of Pinal County, won the fifth congressional district Republican primary over challenger Daniel Keenan. As a purple state, Arizona will play a critical role in who controls the House next year. Trump won the state by about 6 percentage points 2 years ago, his best performance among the 7 swing states. 20 minutes now after the hour on This Morning. Here's Nicole Murray.
8: And now, the 3 big things you need to know. Number 1.
9: The U.S. military says it has completed the 11th night of strikes on Iran, as officials identified the 4th service member killed by Tehranian attacks. He is 30-year-old Sergeant Michael Swinton from Fayetteville, North Carolina. President Trump on future strikes on Pickaxe Mountain, where nuclear materials may be held.
10: We'll be hitting that area very, probably pretty soon. And there's no

0: Not a thing they can do about it. You know, normally I wouldn't say that. If I thought they could do something about it, I would never say that. But we'll be hitting that area pretty soon.
1: Secretary of State Marco Rubio said the United States is still willing to negotiate an end to the Iran war, but Tehran is not serious about talks.
2: Number two.
1: America's top military leaders have made their case in the Senate for an emergency funding package worth nearly $80 billion to help replenish stockpiles spent during the Iran war. Defense Secretary Pete Hegseth.
3: Without these funds, we face critical shortfalls that threaten our ability to also simply pay our service members, rapidly replenish equipment and munitions, and sustain vital operations without disruption.
1: Hegseth estimates the Iran war has cost $37.5 billion to date.
2: Number three.
1: New York City Mayor Zohran Mamdani said the city does not have the authority to arrest Prime Minister Benjamin Netanyahu when he comes to the Big Apple for the UN General Assembly in September. However, Mamdani says the Israeli leader is not welcome.
4: And I want to be equally clear. Benjamin Netanyahu is not welcome in New York City, nor is any other war criminal at large.
1: Mamdani is urging the federal government to execute Netanyahu's arrest warrant. The Trump administration is freezing more than $1 billion in Medicaid funding to California and Minnesota. Centers for Medicare and Medicaid Services Administrator Mehmet Oz.
5: Today we are deferring over $1 billion in federal Medicaid dollars, $1 billion to Minnesota and California until they can substantiate their claims from this past quarter of audits.
1: Officials say the two states can access the funds if they provide documentation for some claims that the health department has flagged as suspicious. A New York Post survey reports that roughly 20% of Generation Z and millennial parents say they have spanked their child.
6: Okay, I'll keep them in line.
1: I mean, I didn't get spanked when I was a kid. All it took was my mom's eyes going wide. I'm kind of surprised that this is still a thing, to be honest with you.
6: I had a big mouth, so I didn't have to resort to that either. I could just yell loudly.
1: Oh, and that
6: when necessary.
1: I'm sure your eyes get intimidating when you... Yeah, I'm sure of it.
6: 22 minutes after the hour.

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0: Thanks for joining us. Cruise ships are designed as floating home bases for fun-filled vacations, but crime can happen at sea just like on land, but there's no police department. So what happens? Here's Nathan Diller, travel reporter at USA Today. Nathan, take us through it.
1: Passengers may not necessarily realize that cruise ships have essentially their in-house police force is onboard security. They hire pretty robust security staff that often have training in military or law enforcement based on land or other investigative backgrounds. So they're trained to investigate crimes, other misconduct, altercations as they happen on ships.
0: Okay, so I guess, what happens? You see a fist fight break out at the bar. Who do you call? 911, I presume, is not an option on a ship?
1: It's not an option on the ship, but that there are ways to get in touch with someone. So typically the best option is just going to be to flag down a crew member. Any crew member should be able to connect you with security staff. If you see a member of the security staff, that's great, of course, but you can also reach out to guest services. They are sort of the conduit through which most guests are going to get in touch with other people on the ship. So they have a physical desk you can visit. You can also get in touch with them by phone. Your stateroom phone looks a lot like a hotel phone would, so it'll have little labels for who you can call typically, and guest services is one of those. So that's kind of your best central point of contact. You can also get in touch with the medical staff directly if it's a medical issue, but generally speaking, guest services should be able to connect you with anyone you need to get in touch with, and that includes security.
0: Okay. And meanwhile, if it's serious enough, there are actually onboard jails, right, on cruise ships?
1: There are. They're called brigs, as some folks might have guessed. They don't necessarily look like a jail. From the way I've heard them described, they're sort of a nondescript cabin, often maybe an interior cabin with the kind of bare bones furnishings, so maybe a bed and of course a bathroom. And sometimes passengers may be confined to their cabins with a security staff member stationed outside the door if that's necessary. And typically if it's in the case of a crime or misconduct that requires the involvement of law enforcement on shore, they'll be turned over to shoreside authorities when they get to the next port.
0: Well, we're speaking with Nathan Diller, travel reporter at USA Today. The story is called "There Are No Police on Cruise Ships, So Who Keeps Passengers Safe?" So what happens, I guess? Police have to come aboard at the next port to handle somebody accused of doing something, but does it matter where it happened? What if you're in international waters or something? How does that work?
1: It does. Jurisdiction can definitely get murky when it comes to cruise ships because they are moving all the time. So typically the FBI is going to be the point of contact and the agency that has jurisdiction when it involves a U.S. flagship or a ship that's embarking and disembarking passengers in the U.S. or U.S. citizens who have either committed or are the victims of the crime. They have full details on what cases they would have jurisdiction over on their website as well, in case people want to read up on that. But the crimes and the investigations can also involve other authorities. So if you are in the territorial waters of another country, which you could be in Europe, for instance, or in the Caribbean, those authorities would be notified as well, certainly the authorities at the closest port.
0: Thanks, Nathan. Nathan Diller, travel reporter at USA Today. 30 minutes now after the hour on This Morning, America's First News.

0: Good morning. It's 5:30 at News Talk 93.9 and AM 1240 WTAX. This is the Morning News Watch. I'm Will Stevenson. Glad you're with us this morning. We start with Dave Dahl in the WTAX Wild Thrift and Sniff News Center. Good morning, Dave.
1: Hello, Will. Another night of American attacks on Iranian targets, the 11th in a row. 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
2: ABC News, I'm Sherry Preston. In the midst of the 11th straight night of attacks by U.S. forces on Iranian targets, Secretary of State Marco Rubio says Iran may want to talk, but hasn't kept its promises.
3: Iran has been reaching out to the United States, both directly and indirectly, to engage in talks about settling the differences with regards to what's happening in that part of the world. Unfortunately, so far, even though we have reached agreements, they have not kept their commitments.
2: Secretary Rubio speaking at a meeting of Southeast Asian allies, Iran retaliating by firing missiles and drones at Jordan. The death toll from the Ebola outbreak in Congo, now just one shy of 1,000 people. Tropical Storm Bertha still on track for landfall in Louisiana later today or early tomorrow, and people from Tennessee to upstate New York are cleaning up after strong storms overnight. OpenAI, now in some of its AI models, got out and started hacking all on their own. The artificial intelligence models apparently broke out of what was supposed to be a controlled testing environment. This is ABC News.
1: WTAX News Time 5:31. The CDC has now confirmed more than 4,100 cases of cyclosporiasis, making 2026 the worst year for the parasitic infection on record. Here's ABC's Lionel Moyse.
4: Health Secretary RFK Jr. said the outbreak, which has hospitalized more than 300 people since May, is under control.
5: We have done extensive forensics, epidemiological forensics, and we've identified the source of the outbreak.
4: Kennedy pushed back on growing criticism of the CDC ending its mandatory reporting of cyclosporiasis cases last year in one of its surveillance programs.
1: Ukrainian President Volodymyr Zelensky fired the commander-in-chief of Ukraine's armed forces following nationwide protests, which were sparked by Zelensky's decision to fire the defense minister. Speaking to ABC News, Kira Rudik, a member of Ukraine's parliament, defended the protests.
6: Because during the martial law, there could not be elections. People need a way to express their opinion about the ones in power.
1: Two giants in the pharma industry are in a massive legal battle over who has the most effective GLP-1 drug. Novo Nordisk is suing Eli Lilly, alleging false advertising. In response, Lilly says it's relying on a legitimate medical study that shows its product is better. ABC's Sony Saltzman spoke to the Start Here podcast.
7: The lawsuit here claims that Eli Lilly engaged in false advertising by running ads on television that suggest their GLP-1s are more effective. Novo says those ads are based on outdated data. They're asking Eli Lilly to not only stop running these ads, but also to run advertising that effectively corrects the record.
1: Six rescued beluga whales are settling into their new homes in the U.S. after a rescue mission. The whales were among 30 left in limbo at a shuttered amusement park in Niagara Falls, Ontario. Here's ABC's Sophie Flay.
8: Each whale, weighing up to 4,000 pounds, was coaxed into a custom sling and hoisted by crane into a padded container full of water. They were then trucked to Toronto's airport and flew south on a transport plane. Pilots told to keep takeoffs and landings gentle. Veterinarians at their sides for every mile. On Tuesday, four females, Acadia, Osiris, Sierra, and Lilouette, surfaced together at Chicago's Shedd Aquarium. And two more, Birdie Botts and Frankie, splashed down at SeaWorld San Antonio.
1: Local cyclosporiasis cases, that story after a break. 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
1: 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You get weather on the nines all morning long. 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
2: WTAX News Time 5:36. 8 cases of cyclosporiasis have been discovered in Sangamon County. Here's WTAX's Sherry Ballinger.
3: The Sangamon County Department of Public Health tells our news partners at WAND-TV that half of the 8 cases are people who've returned from Mexico. Well, let's believe the others originated in Sangamon County. No one has yet been hospitalized. 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I'm Sherry Ballinger, WTAX News.
2: City Council has done it, given the Y block to the state so it can build a downtown park. Maldoner's owner, Michael Higgins, is not impressed.
4: So you're giving this building away for nothing. And you're getting nothing. And that's what your downtown looks like. Nothing. And that's what you're satisfied with. Nothing.
2: Alderman Roy Williams cast the only no vote. The council rejected his proposal to hold the state to its stated plans. Now that the Performing Arts Center at UIS has replaced seating in Sangamon Auditorium, there might be more room for dancing. AC and the Sunshine Band is the latest act to come to UIS, scheduled for September 25th. Tickets go on sale Friday. You can win tickets for about the next week on the WTAX Morning News Watch. Sex and the City author Candace Bushnell is also coming to UIS November 7th. More details at CapitalCityNow.com. I'm Dave Dahl, and you're number one for breaking news in the Capital City, News Talk 93.9 and AM 1240 WTAX. 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
5: All right, Dave. Dave told you folks we're going to start giving away, at least for the next week, pairs of tickets to see Casey and the Sunshine Band at the UIS Performing Arts Center. Will I tell you when I'm going to give them away this morning? Nah.
2: Oh, boy.
5: But we will give them away this morning. It's going to be simple to try and win them. I will tell you that. So just keep listening, and we'll have a chance sometime this morning for a pair of tickets. We'll give away pairs this week and then pairs most of next week as well when Sarah Smurs fills in for me as well.
2: Now, that's the way I like it.
5: Uh-huh. Uh-huh. Did I do that wrong?
2: I think you're just fine.
5: Oh, thank you. I appreciate that. So keep listening for chances to win those tickets. Later this morning, we'll also hear more of the city council discussion last night on the Y block. Obviously, some, at least one alderman and some members of the business community aren't happy with it, but saw where Jay Shanley of Downtown Springfield, Inc. loves the idea once again. So we'll hear some of that discussion from last night as well. That's all coming up later this morning and much more on the Morning News Watch.
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6: Finally, a break from the summer heat here. It is going to be a phenomenal day. Sunshine this morning, increasing clouds throughout the afternoon. So if you wanted the bright sunshine, I guess not ideal for you, but highs in the upper 70s, way below average temperatures out there. We'll drop all the way to the mid-50s for tonight, staying cool for the next couple of days. With that WAND weather forecast, I'm meteorologist Nick Patrick.
5: Pretty nice right now, 65 degrees, although the humidity appears to be kind of high, but there's been a bit of a breeze out there this morning that's made it feel pretty good this morning. It's 540 at WTAX from the WTAX Ebold Supply Studio. Got nuts? Jeff Nally's along in 60 seconds with agribusiness news.
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14: Good morning, I'm Jeff Alley on the Cromwell Ag Radio Network. U.S. dairy groups applauding the White House decision to impose a 50% tariff on dairy imports from Canada, saying the move addresses the long-standing trade concerns under the U.S.-Mexico-Canada agreement. The administration says it is invoking Section 338 of the Tariff Act of 1930, to respond to what it calls Canada's discriminatory dairy trade practices. National Milk Producers Federation President Greg Dowd says Canada simply cannot continue to discriminate against U.S. dairy farmers by effectively blocking a negotiated access to its market. He also says the action sends a clear message that unresolved USMCA dairy issues must be addressed. The National Milk Producers Federation and the U.S. Dairy Export Council argue Canada has failed to fully honor its commitment to provide duty-free market access through the dairy tariff rate quotas, limiting export opportunities for U.S. dairy producers. The group say they will continue working with the administration to secure the market access that was promised under USMCA. In other news, strong global demand continues to boost U.S. pork exports. I'm Jeff Daly.
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5: 544 at WTAX. This is the Morning News Watch. And this is Topic A. We go to This Morning, America's First News, for the conversation this hour. Here's Gordon Deal.
20: Even before a stream of wide-eyed World Cup visitors arrived in the U.S. this summer to marvel at the square footage and enjoy the free samples, it's been a busy year in the Costco cinematic universe. It's a column by Adam Chandler at the Wall Street Journal. Adam, what have you noticed?
21: Yeah, it's interesting because you think of Costco and a lot of the things that you see online are people finding really impressive deals or things they're excited about in the stores. But what I've been noticing is we're starting to see strange things like marriage proposals and birthday parties and Costco themed events, you know, where there are surprises happening constantly. It's really kind of taken on a life of its own as a cultural institution for people.
0: And why?
21: You know, it's a great question. I think part of it is just that everyone really seems to like Costco, and some of it has to do with the prices and the experience, and a lot of it has to do with the way that the staff is at Costco. You know, you have a lot of long tenured people there who are treated

0: in earlier decades we were used to.
1: Yeah. Oh, we're speaking with Adam Chandler, food trends columnist at the Wall Street Journal. The piece is called "The One Thing Everyone in America Can Agree On: Costco." How about the role of influencers here?
0: The influencers love Costco, and that's because people love Costco. It seems to be a place where you can make content about Costco and you won't really upset people. The way that if you do something about a fast food chain, for example, people will immediately bring up, oh, this is unhealthy, or they don't treat their employees well. Right. But Costco has this interesting halo around it where it's kind of a choose your own adventure place. There are a lot of exciting things that happen there. There is obviously a $1.50 hot dog and a $4.99 rotisserie chicken, which people are obsessed with. So it just, it has these calling cards that make it so popular.
1: Did you say, too, there was a rotisserie chicken eating contest of some kind?
0: Right, right. One of the accounts that I follow is called Old Jewish Men, and they're a very kind of funny and cranky account, and they love Costco because there's no mess and no fuss at Costco. And so they had a rotisserie eating chicken contest. And they do this every year now, and they get people to Brooklyn and give $500 to the winner who can consume a Costco rotisserie chicken as quickly as possible. And it's just such a funny thing. I went last year and it was a lot of fun.
1: Costco for me sometimes I feel like inspires me to do stuff like, boy, I really need that 10-man tent for my for my family of four. I don't know what it is about Costco. And I think to your point a little bit, you said the affection cannot be explained.
0: Right. It really is difficult to explain, but you talk to people and they just get really excited about things that they found at Costco, the strangest buys, their special kind of strategy for how to navigate Costco, what time they go.
1: Yeah.
0: It's a really fun conversation piece for anyone who is in the Costco ecosystem to talk to them about what they like there, what they look for, what surprises they found. It's kind of a nice thing.
1: And I guess this has happened organically, right? This wasn't necessarily the plan, because you said there's really like no single type of storytelling for Costco.
0: Right, right. Everyone has their own kind of approach. And what's interesting about that also is that Costco doesn't do any real advertising.
1: Yeah, yeah.
0: You know, it's kind of word of mouth. So people talk about it in their own, you know, in their own ways without necessarily being as influenced by what the company says about itself. It stands on its own ground.
1: Thanks, Adam. Adam Chandler, columnist at the Wall Street Journal.
2: 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Springfield's most accurate and dependable weather information. Here's your WTAX Weather on the Nines forecast.
3: An almost fall-like day ahead here as temperatures are really cooling off. Upper 70s here for you. Increasing cloud cover is your only issue, so if you wanted the bright sun, you're not going to have that. But wind staying out of the north through the overnight hours. Mid-50s is what we wake up to for our Thursday morning there. Staying sunny, staying mild in those upper 70s for Thursday afternoon. With that WAND weather forecast, I'm meteorologist Nick Patrick.
4: Right now in Springfield, pretty nice. Little bit of a breeze at times, 65 degrees, but it is cloudy right now across the area. 5:50 is the time. 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
5: 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Cubs pounded the Detroit Tigers 11-2 at Wrigley. Peak Crow Armstrong reached base 5 times with 2 hits, 3 walks. David Peterson allowed only 3 hits over 6 2/3 innings. Cubs now have won 23 of its last 33 games. Cubs wrap up the series with Detroit tonight before enjoying a day off. First pitch set for 7:10. Things continue to go the wrong direction for the Cards, though. Angels scored 5 times in the first inning, cruised past the Cardinals 5-1. Cardinals have now lost 10 of their last 14 games, with their only run coming on a J.J. Weatherholt groundout. They'll play an early one today as they try to avoid the sweep. Broadcast coverage begins at 2:10 on this station. World Cup final between Spain and Argentina delivered a massive television audience in the United States. Roughly 60 million viewers watched the match across Fox and Telemundo, showing just how much interest the tournament generated throughout the country. And ESPN has finally responded to questions about its latest rounds of layoffs. Chairman Jimmy Butero says most of the cuts are connected to ESPN's takeover of NFL Network and other league digital assets. As the two operations are combined, the company has eliminated overlapping positions. Most of the layoffs are affecting production and behind-the-scenes employees, but several familiar on-air personalities

0: These were also let go, including Ryan Clark, Carl Ravitch, Cam Newton, and NFL Network's Tom Pelissero. That's sports on News Talk 93.9 and AM 1240 WTAX.
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9: How often do you stop to wonder whether you should share something that's revealing, maybe even embarrassing, with a partner, a friend, or even your boss? In her new book called Revealing, The Underrated Power of Oversharing, behavioral scientist Leslie John says doing just that can help you deepen relationships that are vital to your life. 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I'm Dr. Sanjay Gupta, helping you live a better life.
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7: I'm Nicole Murray with Your Money Now. Oil prices have skyrocketed after Secretary of State Marco Rubio says Iran is not serious about peace talks. West Texas Intermediate up to $87 a barrel, Brent at 94. ESPN said it is undergoing a significant round of layoffs for the first time in 3 years after taking over the NFL network in April. The Associated Press reports that Chairman Jimmy Pitaro said in a memo to employees that most of the moves are the result of ESPN's acquisition of NFL Network and other league digital assets last year. Nike is planning to cut thousands of online distributors in China and restructure its online presence to create a more consistent consumer experience. Beginning in January, the company will concentrate on online sales through its own website and app. Futures are lower this morning as investors gear up for more earnings. NASDAQ futures down by more than 100 points. Yesterday, the Dow gained 385, the NASDAQ up 329. That's Your Money Now.
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2: 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Here's your WTAX Weather on the Nines forecast.
3: Finally, a break from the summer heat here. It is going to be a phenomenal day. Sunshine this morning, increasing clouds throughout the afternoon. So if you wanted the bright sunshine, I guess not ideal for you, but highs in the upper 70s, way below average temperatures out there. We'll drop all the way to the mid-50s for tonight, staying cool for the next couple of days. With that WAND weather forecast, I'm meteorologist Nick Patrick.
4: We'll call it partly cloudy with a temperature of 65 degrees.
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5: ABC News. Sherry Preston. President Trump is scheduled to be at Dover Air Force Base today to attend the dignified transfer of remains for U.S. service members killed in the Iran War. 18 have died so far, 4 since Friday.
6: The Pentagon identifying 28-year-old Sergeant Angel Rompersad of New York, who's believed to have been killed in last week's attack on a U.S. base in Jordan, and 30-year-old Sergeant Michael Swinton of North Carolina, killed during the detonation of an Iranian drone in Iraq. His wife telling ABC News, Swinton was an amazing husband and father to his 2 young children.
5: ABC's Karen Waugh. The Northeast cleaning up after an evening of severe storms and tornadoes. ABC's Rhiannon Alley spending time at a busy airport.
7: These storms have really wreaked havoc on Northeast airports. More than 2,300 flights have been canceled, more than 500 of them right here at LaGuardia Airport. And we've seen more than 5,000 delays.
5: The CDC confirming more than 4,100 cases of that parasitic bacteria linked to iceberg lettuce. This is ABC's Jim Ryan.
8: The good news about cyclosporiasis comes from health.

0: and Human Services Secretary Robert F. Kennedy Jr.
1: We do have the outbreak under control.
0: The bad news for Taco Bell is that at least 4 lawsuits have been filed by people who say they caught the brutal stomach bug after eating at the fast food restaurant. Up the supply chain, says Kennedy.
1: We and the companies that are involved have implemented a recall.
0: The CDC is investigating nearly 7,000 confirmed or suspected cases of cyclosporiasis. Jim Ryan, ABC News.
2: Official data from the Congo shows at least 999 people have died in the Ebola outbreak, which has been the fastest growing in history. As of Monday, nearly 2,500 cases had been recorded. The House moving to head off a potential government shutdown before the November midterms, passing a bill to fund the federal government through December 4th. You're listening to ABC News.
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2: This is a bit worrisome, to say the least. It's now been confirmed that 2 of OpenAI's advanced artificial intelligence models went rogue recently and attacked a digital library.
4: OpenAI says this happened during testing in a controlled environment, but the AI models managed to escape containment, connected to the internet, and hack the library of computer code, a startup called Hugging Face. OpenAI is calling it an unprecedented cyber incident, and they're now reinforcing safeguards.
2: ABC's Hannah Batal. An election error revealed in New Jersey, where Governor Mikey Sherrill says more than 6,000 non-citizens were mistakenly added to voter rolls. Here's ABC's Mary Bruce.
5: She described it basically as a software error, but that they've discovered it and are now taking steps to remedy it. In fact, she made a point of underscoring their efforts at transparency here, saying we don't deflect, deny, or exploit problems for our gain. She said we find them and we fix them.
2: ABC's Mary Bruce. The White House quick to respond, once again pushing the president's voting bill that would require voter ID and proof of citizenship. New York City Mayor Zoran Mamdani on the Prime Minister of Israel.
6: Benjamin Netanyahu is a war criminal, the architect of a horrific genocide against the Palestinian people. He is responsible for the killing of more than 73,000 people.
2: He says that New York doesn't have the power to arrest Netanyahu and charge him with war crimes in Gaza, but he says the federal government could and should. I'm Sherry Preston, ABC News.
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7: WDAX News Time, 6:05. Sunny this morning, some clouds in the afternoon, the high in the upper 70s and 65 now. Good morning, I'm Dave Dahl in the WTAX Wild Thrift and Sniff News Center. Alderman Roy Williams Tuesday continued to speak out against giving the Y block to the state. His amendment to bind the state to its park plans, as opposed to, for example, changing its mind and putting up a building, failed.
8: We put money in it. $1.5 million to buy it. It was under Mayor Houston, but they did it. That's $1.5 million down the drain. Then we get a mayor who just decides I'm giving it away, but won't explain herself, won't say why. Something stinks.
7: The alderman who represents the area, Sean Gregory, is okay with it all.
9: I have full faith in the governor and his team to develop this. It's right outside the governor's mansion, not only for himself, but as we move forward with different governors.
7: Williams voted no. Alderwoman Erin Conley voted present. Alderwoman Jennifer Notriano was absent.

0: The other seven approved the giveaway. Sangamon County Department of Public Health reports 8 cases of cyclosporiasis. They tell our news partners at WAND-TV no hospitalizations have been reported. It's also believed the cases involve people who recently returned from Mexico. 4 of those cases, while the other 4 originated in Sangamon County. Statewide, the Illinois Department of Public Health reports on its website there have been no deaths in Illinois. There have been 408 confirmed and probable cases. Communication between autistic drivers and the police should be easier when helpful information is contained in a blue envelope. Illinois Secretary of State Alexi Janulius announced the state's adoption of the program.
1: A voluntary initiative that will make traffic stops safer, calmer, and more predictable for drivers with autism spectrum disorder and for the law enforcement officers who serve our communities. It is a great day for Illinois.
0: Julia's office is administering the program. The blue envelopes are available at any DMV or at any participating police department. A dash of the 70s is coming to UIS. That story coming up, WTAX News Time 607.
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0: 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WAND-TV meteorologist Nick Patrick says sunny this morning, increasing clouds this afternoon, high in the upper 70s, a few clouds tonight, low in the mid-50s. Tomorrow, sunny and mild, high in the upper 70s, and Friday, some clouds and some sun. The showers possible Friday afternoon, high in the mid to upper 70s. Again for Wednesday, July 22nd, sunny this morning, some clouds in the afternoon, high in the upper 70s, 65 now. Families sending someone to college need to keep up on the changes to financial aid. Betsy Mayotte of the Institute of Student Loan Advisors talks to WAND-TV's Carly Bronkema.
7: The SAVE plan, a Biden-era program offering lower student loan repayments, has ended. 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
8: And if you don't pick a new plan within that 90-day window, they're going to put you on a standard plan, which for many borrowers is going to be a lot more expensive.
7: And new student loans only have 2 repayment options. The repayment assistance plan, which caps monthly payments at a certain percentage of your income, or the tiered standard plan, which has fixed payments over a set number of years.
8: Anybody who borrows on or after July 1st, under the Parent Plus Loan program, they're going to have a tiered standard plan, and that's it. So families need to be extra cognizant of how much they're borrowing and what the monthly payment's going to be and for how long and whether that's something that's going to be affordable.
7: Carly Bronkema, WAND News.
0: A state lawmaker says Illinois should opt into a federal scholarship tax credit program and not leave money on the table. Here's WAND-TV's Karen Isert.
9: Right now, states have a chance to opt in. 30 have. Illinois hasn't made the decision. Republican State Representative Regan Deering says opting in comes at no cost to Illinois taxpayers.
10: It's a dollar-for-dollar match for donors across the country, actually, who want to contribute to the success of our students.
9: Representative Deering believes this adds to the quality of education for Illinois students.
10: Every year, we're spending additional dollars on our education system, and so it makes great sense to me that we would take advantage of a federal tax credit scholarship, again, at no cost to Illinoisans, those who want to volunteer and earmark their tax credit towards education, I think is a win-win for everyone.
9: States that don't opt in for the tax credit lose out on federal dollars, meaning students in other states can benefit. Karen Eisert, WAND News.
0: The latest act announced for the newly refurbished University of Illinois Springfield Performing Arts Center is one you might want to get some special shoes for. Center says KC and the Sunshine Band has been added to the lineup, with general tickets going on sale starting Friday for the September 25th show. You can also win tickets on the WTAX Morning News Watch. Also coming in September, Sex and the City author Candace Bushnell. Those tickets also go on sale Friday. 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I'm Dave Dahl on your number one for breaking news in the Capital City, News Talk 93.9 and AM 1240 WTAX. 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
11: Thank you, Dave. 6:12 at the Morning News Watch from the WTAX Ebolt Supply Studio. Got nuts? Yes, later on this morning, we will have a chance for you to win a pair of tickets to see KC and the Sunshine Band in a couple of months at the UIS Performing Arts Center. We'll hear some of the city council discussion about the Y Block from last night's meeting. And in our 8 o'clock hour, we'll have a chance for Talking Business Over Coffee, which we will have with Artisan Market coming up later this morning. That's all still ahead. First, though, another check of agribusiness news on this Wednesday morning, July 22nd, with Jeff Nally.
12: I'm Jeff Nally on the Cromwell Ag Radio Network. Yesterday, the House of Representatives approved a resolution 214 to 211, allowing floor consideration of a continuing resolution to keep the government funded through the midterm election and the Reconciliation 3.0 under a closed rule. Representative Tom Massey of Kentucky was the sole Republican to vote against the rule. The House began voting on NDAA amendments last night. The chamber also voted to approve the CR 220 to 205. The House is expected to vote on the $95 billion reconciliation package today under a closed rule. That means no amendments can be made to the measure on the floor. The package would allow the House Agriculture Committee to increase the federal deficit by $12 billion. Those funds would be split between traditional row crops, specialty crops, and sawmills. House Agriculture Committee Chair Glenn Thompson said, "I'm hopeful it's absolutely needed. The more challenging part will be figuring out how to split that money up and invest it between commodities, specialty crops, and sawmills, which is absolutely critical for the nation. The package is also tied to funding for the war with Iran." Thompson said he's not concerned about the war funding endangering the passage of farm aid. I'm Jeff Nally.
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12: 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Springfield's most accurate and dependable weather information. Here's your WTAX weather on the nines forecast.
13: While Thrift and Sniff is always looking for donations, clean out those closets and attics, 1633 North Dirksen Parkway. 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
14: An almost fall-like day ahead here as temperatures are really cooling off. Upper 70s here for you. Increasing cloud cover is your only issue, so if you wanted the bright sun, you're not going to have that. But wind staying out of the north through the overnight hours. Mid-50s is what we wake up to for our Thursday morning there. Staying sunny, staying mild in those upper 70s for Thursday afternoon. With that WAND weather forecast, I'm meteorologist Nick Patrick.
13: Some clouds right now, but the sun is rising pretty nicely. Temperature of 66 degrees right now. It's 6:20. 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
15: 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Cubs pounded the Detroit Tigers 11-2 at Wrigley. Pete Crow Armstrong reached base five times with two hits, three walks. David Peterson allowed only three hits over six and two-thirds innings. Cubs now have won 23 of its last 33 games.
10: Cubs wrap up the series with Detroit tonight before enjoying a day off. First pitch set for 7:10. Things continued to go the wrong direction for the Cards, though. Angels scored five times in the first inning, cruised past the Cardinals 5-1. Cardinals have now lost 10 of their last 14 games, with their only run coming on a J.J. Weatherholt groundout. They'll play an early one today as they try to avoid the sweep. Broadcast coverage begins at 2:10 on this station. World Cup final between Spain and Argentina delivered a massive television audience in the United States. Roughly 60 million viewers watched the match across Fox and Telemundo, showing just how much interest the tournament generated throughout the country. And ESPN has finally responded to questions about its latest rounds of layoffs. Chairman Jimmy Butero says most of the cuts are connected to ESPN's takeover of NFL Network and other league digital assets. As the two operations are combined, the company has eliminated overlapping positions. Most of the layoffs are affecting production and behind-the-scenes employees, but several familiar on-air personalities were also let go, including Ryan Clark, Carl Ravitch, Cam Newton, and NFL Network's Tom Pelissero. That's sports on News Talk 93.9 and AM 1240 WTAX.
13: Thanks, Mikey. A half minute away from 6:22. When we come back, we'll take a look at what's trending on the Morning News Walk.
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13: 6:23 on the Morning News Watch. I'm Will Stevenson. Dave Dahl is in the newsroom. Dave has news in 8 minutes, less than that, roughly. So, Dave, I know that you're a closet Swiftie.
20: I am.
13: I know you love Taylor Swift. I know that you were bawling your eyes out when she got married to Travis Kelce a couple of weekends ago.
20: Yeah, I wanted to stand in the street outside Madison Square Garden.
13: I know, and I know you bought her a nice wedding gift, too. Yeah. I don't know if she'll ever see it, but not everyone is a Taylor Swift fan, Dave. I know you're going to find that hard to believe.
20: Yeah, those people would be wrong.
13: One of my favorite Facebook pages and YouTube channels on the planet is a place called There I Ruined It, which basically ruins songs by using AI and audio editing and things like that to make some songs, in some cases, sound much better than they did. So they came up with a way to determine what Taylor Swift sounds like to non-Swifties.
20: Oh, my.
13: Listen carefully.

0: train goes choo-choo, Dave. Did you hear that?
1: Sure does.
0: That's probably the first lyric that's ever made sense to me in a Taylor Swift song. So there you go. That's apparently what every Taylor Swift song sounds like for the uneducated.
2: Why block shifts to the state? An 11th straight night of U.S. attacks on Iranian targets. These stories and more coming up in 5 minutes.
0: Maybe we can get Taylor Swift to sing in the Y block when the amphitheater's built.
2: Or we could send those headlines to her and have her sing them.
0: Yeah, you know, if I know Taylor Swift, like I know Taylor Swift, I'm guessing that song from There, I Ruined It, she's going to want to file a lawsuit over. It's 625. Business News is next.
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4: I'm Nicole Murray with Your Money Now. Oil prices are up by at least 3.5% this morning, following the 11th consecutive round of U.S. strikes against Iran overnight. And as Secretary of State Marco Rubio said, the Strait of Hormuz remains a sticking point between the two sides. West Texas Intermediate at roughly $87 a barrel, Brent at $94. Prediction market platform Kalshi said it will launch a central page for viewers of its prediction markets to see how speculators in various markets believe the midterm elections will play out. Visitors to the midterm hub will see a map showing what traders think the odds are in individual races for both the Senate and House of Representatives. Treasury yields inched higher this morning as investors mapped escalating tensions across the Middle East and mulled prospects for Federal Reserve monetary policy in the months ahead. The yield on the 10-year U.S. Treasury note was broadly flat at 4.626%. Futures have dropped as the Iran war remains in focus. NASDAQ futures down by more than 100 points. That's Your Money Now.
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2: 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Here's your WTAX Weather on the Nines forecast.
3: 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Sunny this morning, increasing clouds this afternoon, high in the upper 70s. Few clouds, mid-50s tonight. Sunny and mild tomorrow, high in the upper 70s. Right now, partly sunny and 66. We'll hear more from the City Council in 10 minutes.
4: All in the WTAX Wild Drift and Sniff News Center. An 11th straight night of American attacks on Iranian targets. President Trump plans to attend the dignified transfer of troops killed in the Middle East this morning. WTAX News Time, 6:30.
5: ABC News, I'm Sherry Preston. The U.S. and Iran keeping up their back-and-forth attacks. The American military hitting Iranian targets for an 11th straight night, shipping through the Strait of Hormuz, slowing down again. And now, ABC News Chief Global Affairs anchor Martha Raddatz says...
6: New concerns emerging in the critical Red Sea. Two oil tankers turning around after Iran-backed Houthi rebels threatened shipping traffic there. All of this spiking oil and gas prices.
5: President Trump this morning will attend the dignified transfer of remains of troops killed in the Middle East. The Northeast cleaning up after strong storms raced through the area, leading to thousands of flight delays. At least 4 lawsuits have now been filed against Taco Bell after lettuce at its restaurants was linked to the outbreak of a parasitic bug that's made thousands of people sick. Congressman Andy Biggs, a strong ally of President Trump, winning the Republican nomination in the Arizona governor's race. This is ABC News.
4: WTAX News Time, 6:31. First came the explosive diarrhea, and now the lawsuits. ABC's Jim Ryan reports on the growing roster of legal claims made against a fast food chain linked to a massive outbreak of illness.
7: The good news about cyclosporiasis comes from Health and Human Services Secretary Robert F. Kennedy Jr.
8: We do have the outbreak under control.
7: The bad news for Taco Bell is that at least 4 lawsuits have been filed by people who say they caught the brutal stomach bug after eating at the fast food restaurant. Up the supply chain, says Kennedy.
8: We and the companies that are involved have implemented a recall.
7: The CDC is investigating nearly 7,000 confirmed or suspected cases of cyclosporiasis. Jim Ryan, ABC News.
4: An election error has been revealed in New Jersey. The governor there says more than 6,000 non-citizens were mistakenly added to voter rolls in the state. Here's ABC News Chief White House Correspondent Mary Bruce.
9: She described it basically as a software error, but that they've discovered it and are now taking steps to remedy it. In fact, she made a point of underscoring their efforts at transparency here, saying we don't deflect, deny, or exploit problems for our gain. She said we find them and we fix them.
4: More than 6 months after the U.S. captured Nicolas Maduro, the ousted Venezuelan president is due to appear in a Manhattan courtroom, where his lawyers and prosecutors are expected to lay out the next steps in his drug trafficking case.
10: Maduro and his wife Celia Flores last appeared in a courtroom in March, where their lawyers unsuccessfully pushed to have the case thrown out because the Treasury Department had blocked the Venezuelan government from paying for their defense lawyers. They've since withdrawn that motion after the Trump administration in April began allowing the Venezuelan government to cover their legal fees. The judge in the case has not yet scheduled a trial date. Peter Haralambos, ABC News.
4: Director of the Smithsonian National Museum of American History defended its work in a congressional hearing Tuesday amid sharp criticism from the White House over the contents of the museum. A White House Domestic Policy Council report accuses the museum and its leadership of engaging in extreme political activism and presenting a radical view of American history. Sarah Weichsel has curated American history exhibits at the Smithsonian and tells ABC News, our view of history evolves with evidence.
11: There are so many discussions that go into an exhibition, so many decisions that need to be made that many folks in the public would be surprised to hear about.
4: The donation of the Y Block is final. That story just ahead, WTAX News Time 6:34.
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4: 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In Sangamon County, 8 cases of cyclosporiasis. Here's WTAX's Sherry Ballinger.
5: The Sangamon County Department of Public Health tells our news partners at WAND-TV that half of the 8 cases are people who've returned from Mexico. While it's believed the others originated in Sangamon County, no one has yet been hospitalized. For more information on cyclosporiasis, you can log on to the Illinois Department of Public Health's website. I'm Sherry Ballinger, WTAX News.
4: The idea of the state taking over the Y Block downtown and turning it into a park sounds great to Alderman Jim Donlan.
14: I'm excited about what I've seen. And quite frankly, I've had people in my ward ask me, Jim, I can't imagine why anybody would be against this. It's a win-win. It's not only a win-win.

0: win-win for Springfield, but it's a win-win for anybody that comes and visits here.
1: Citizen Ken Pasha criticized how it all went down.
2: If it's for the people you like or something that you want, you're willing to let it go. But when a group of black people come up here and ask for $30,000, it's a two-hour hearing.
1: The only no vote came from Alderman Roy Williams. The city is giving the block to the Illinois Department of Natural Resources, which says it'll put $4 million into the block. Southeast High School student is spending a year in the Philippines.
3: It's Stan Beatty. He's a Springfield Southeast High School student. He's going to spend a year in the Philippines as an exchange student. It comes through the Central States Rotary Youth Exchange Program. He's the first from Southeast to do it.
1: District 186 Superintendent Terrence Jordan talked about it on the WTAX Morning News Watch. When police make a traffic stop, anything can happen. When the driver is autistic, the officer may not be able to correctly size up the situation.
4: How do we improve outcomes, especially when you have those who have ASD who are driving, right? Many folks don't recognize that those who have autism spectrum disorder have, I want to say, conditions that might make law enforcement wonder, are they being suspicious? Is there something going on?
1: State Senator Christina Castro was part of the announcement Tuesday that Illinois is adopting the Blue Envelope program. The driver can put necessary information into the envelope and then hand it to the cop making the stop. You can get the envelopes at any Illinois DMV or any participating police department. I'm Dave Dahl on your number one for breaking news in the capital city, News Talk 93.9 and AM 1240 WTAX. 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
5: Dave, police in Massachusetts arrested a man who was hanging around on a walking trail. He faces three counts of criminal harassment. His name is 29-year-old Hernan Lux.
1: Oh, my.
5: 29-year-old Hernan Lux was acting at the time as a mime.
6: I'm shocked. I'm surprised because I walk here all the time.
7: I think I've seen this person maybe five times.
8: He passed me when I was going down the path. Kind of freaked me out a bit. Top hat, Dracula paint on his face, black cape, cane. Real creepy.
9: Causing a disturbance and, you know, harassing people, that's just not appropriate, no matter what you call yourself or do.
7: He was just kind of by the bushes, by the water, off the path, kind of stumbling around the bushes by himself. And that was when it was starting to get a little darker, so I got a little spooked.
5: What's the deal? He was just in a glass case of emotion, Dave.
1: Yeah, exactly. I'm in a box.
5: Yeah, your hands are moving too much to be stuck in a box, Dave.
1: I guess so.
5: Well, you know, but that's why we do what we do, and that's why mimes do what they do. But anyway, let me see if I can find some more information here. According to NBC and Boston, I'm trying to figure out what the deal is with, doesn't say. State police said there was a warrant for another person's arrest. Related to Hernan Lux, I can tell you that right now. Yeah, but yeah, Dracula paint on his face, black cape, cane.
1: That's kind of intimidating. I thought mimes were supposed to be friendly and nice.
5: Are they, though?
1: Well, that one,
5: I mean, if you're trapped in a glass case of emotion, Dave, you might not always be so nice.
1: I guess you're right.
5: But then again, I guess it's all in the eye of the beholder, too. So... he was arraigned Monday in a court in Massachusetts. He's pleaded not guilty. His arrest comes as less of a surprise. Of course, you know, you'd know if a mime was surprised. And more of a, thank you, Dave, and more of a relief for those who have crossed paths with the mime.
1: I need more white makeup.
5: Yeah. Yeah. Less black makeup, more white makeup. It will make you feel, and maybe a beret and maybe a striped shirt.
1: Yeah.
5: And looking,
1: if you're not
5: less,
1: wearing a beret and a striped shirt, are you really a mime?
5: Yeah. Looking less like Dracula and looking more like a traditional mime, I guess, would be the way to get about it there. But we'll see what happens.
10: 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Here's your WTAX Weather on the Nines forecast.
5: You know how difficult it is, by the way, to be a mime on the radio? 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

0: Finally, a break from the summer heat here. It is going to be a phenomenal day. Sunshine this morning, increasing clouds throughout the afternoon. So if you wanted the bright sunshine, I guess not ideal for you, but highs in the upper 70s, way below average temperatures out there. We'll drop all the way to the mid-50s for tonight, staying cool for the next couple of days. With that WAND weather forecast, I'm meteorologist Nick Patrick.
1: 66 degrees and partly sunny as we approach 642. I will quietly, like a mime, take this break.
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1: WTAX, the Morning News Watch, is in the WTAX Ebolt Supply Studio. Got nuts? This is Topic A. The Springfield City Council last night voted on a 7-1 vote. One alderman voting no, one alderman voting present to essentially give the Y block to the Illinois Department of Natural Resources, which wants to turn the land near the governor's mansion into a music and entertainment venue space and a park for kids, a walking trail, and other plans. But not again, not everyone was in favor of it, including among those Alderman Roy Williams, who cast that lone no vote last night.
7: Alderman Williams.
8: Yes, Mayor. I would like to introduce Amendment 1, proposed Amendment 1, to this ordinance. This is something that many in the city have been wanting to see, wanting it to happen. Of course, as you know, I voiced last week how I would do it a little different and felt like we shouldn't give it away free. In doing all this and thinking about all this and what you all want, what the alderman wants, I narrowed it down to some things that I think we must guarantee. I mean, I see us up here, and we really don't make sense a lot of times because we'll take a guy from a TIF, won $10,000, and ask him 100 questions for $10,000. And I'm not going to go into the value of the Y block, but I am going to remind you it's 2.3 acres. It's a big piece of land and a big part of downtown. Its location alone is so important. I thought we should at least get what we invested into it back, but I don't know. No one's acting interested or care. My questions last week dealt with timeline. It dealt with cost to citizens. Is it going to always be free? It dealt with citizens' use, or is there going to be certain times they can't use it or it closes? It wasn't enough information for me. I feel like the state, if they do be successful and we shall donate this, that they should not be able to change and decide, oh, no, I'm going to build a building. Or, oh, no, I'm going to do something different. So in saying all these things, I came up with an amendment that just does a couple of things. the amendments in front of you. I mean, I'll entertain any questions. It's self-evident in what it's asking. It's dealing with the timeline. It's dealing with the purpose and who maintains it and controls it as far as costs if something should go wrong. So it addresses the donation of the land and only. It doesn't go into all these other particulars. At times I feel like, well, this is way too early to be donating to them. They need to be able to come back to us and tell us these things, but then I'll be accused of trying to stall it out or hold it up. So

0: to answer that. I think we should tie a timeline down to. We should have some form of expectation of what we're giving up. Other than, oh, we're going to do it, and then it's wrapped up, and okay, they say it's in the state budget. All these things are great. That's why I'm saying, well, let's just get the few guarantees we know we can put on it and go from there. Thank you, ma'am.
1: So did you make a motion for the amendment?
0: Yes, I'm making a motion.
1: Second. All right, so we have a motion and a second now because we were needing that.
2: Who's the second?
1: Alderman second. Rockford. So any discussion on the amendment from the alders? Alderman Williams, are you just making sure you're finished?
0: Oh, yeah.
1: Okay. Alderwoman Conley.
3: Thank you, Mayor. As with my present vote on Ordinance 319, I'll be voting present on the amendment and then the actual ordinance because of my employment by DNR. Just be clear on that.
1: Thank you. Any other discussion? Seeing none, do you want a voice vote for the amendment or do you want, I don't know. You can do a hard vote on the machine. Okay. So this would be a vote on the amendment only that the alderman has proposed. If you vote yes, you're voting for the amendment. If you vote no, you're voting not for the amendment. I'm sorry, my mouse is...
2: 4-4, ma'am.
1: I know I'm trying to vote, but my mouse is not cooperating. All right, well, I'm going to do a voice vote because I think this mouse might need batteries. I'm voting no. So the amendment fails, five voting no, four voting yes, one voting present.
4: That's correct.
1: So I think there might be a...
5: And we'll have more of that discussion next hour, but Alderman Williams's amendment failed. And after he said he was going to vote with the council, perhaps in favor of the Y Block transfer, he ended up voting no on it. So the vote, the final vote was 7 voting yes, 1 voting no, and 1 voting present. And again, that present vote was from Alderwoman Erin Conley, who works for the Department of Natural Resources. We'll hear some of what the public had to say about the Y Block in our next hour. But again, nonetheless, the Y Block property will be going to the state of Illinois, and you can find out more about that at capitalcitynow.com.
6: 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Here's your WTAX Weather on the Nines forecast.
7: An almost fall-like day ahead here as temperatures are really cooling off. Upper 70s here for you. Increase in cloud cover is your only issue, so if you wanted the bright sun, you're not going to have that. But wind staying out of the north through the overnight hours. Mid-50s is what we wake up to for our Thursday morning there. Staying sunny, staying mild in those upper 70s for Thursday afternoon. With that WAND weather forecast, I'm meteorologist Nick Patrick.
5: The bad news is by Sunday, highs could get into the 90s again, and by next Monday, the high could be 97. So, as is usually the case, all good things come to an end. It is currently 66 degrees under partly sunny skies. 6:50, let's check WTAX Sports.
8: 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Cubs pounded the Detroit Tigers 11-2 at Wrigley. Pete Crow Armstrong reached base 5 times with 2 hits, 3 walks. David Peterson allowed only 3 hits over 6 2/3 innings. Cubs now have won 23 of its last 33 games. Cubs wrap up the series with Detroit tonight before enjoying a day off. First pitch set for 7:10. Things continued to go the wrong direction for the Cards, though. Angels scored 5 times in the first inning, cruised past the Cardinals 5-1. Cardinals have now lost 10 of their last 14 games, with their only run coming on a J.J. Weatherholt ground out. They'll play an early one today as they try to avoid the sweep. Broadcast coverage begins at 2:10 on this station. World Cup final between Spain and Argentina delivered a massive television audience in the United States. Roughly 60 million viewers watched the match across Fox and Telemundo, showing just how much interest the tournament generated throughout the country. And ESPN has finally responded to questions about its latest rounds of layoffs. Chairman Jimmy Butero says most of the cuts are connected to ESPN's takeover of NFL Network and other league digital assets. As the two operations are combined, the company has eliminated overlapping positions. Most of the layoffs are affecting production and behind-the-scenes employees, but several familiar on-air personalities were also let go, including Ryan Clark, Carl Ravitch, Cam Newton, and NFL Network's Tom Pelissero. That's sports on News Talk 93.9 and AM 1240.

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1: Thanks, Mikey. It is 6:52 at the Morning News Watch. Dave has headlines. Sean Hannity has his update, all coming up just ahead.
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3: This new Maine candidate, the guy that seems to have emerged in this Maine Senate race, his name is Troy Jackson. He was once anti-abortion, now a radical socialist. 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And he will now, it looks like, be the new nominee for the Senate in Maine. Now the Graham Plattner's gone. 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
5: I'm Nicole Murray with Your Money Now. Canadian Prime Minister Mark Carney said he and President Trump have agreed to intensify negotiations on a trade agreement between Canada, the U.S., and Mexico.
6: Throughout this time, we have made a series of comprehensive and detailed proposals about how to modernize CUSMA. We agreed to intensify negotiations in the coming weeks, and the team and myself look forward to doing that.
5: Carney's comments come a day after Trump announced 50% tariffs on most Canadian goods. Oil prices are higher this morning by at least 3.6% after Secretary of State Marco Rubio says Iran is not serious about peace talks. West Texas Intermediate at roughly $87 a barrel, Brent at $94. PlayStation has announced it will end physical disc production for new games released on its consoles starting in 2028. The economics are in Sony's favor. By selling more games digitally, the company has less need to manufacture physical boxes, and physical discs are eliminated completely, improving profit margins. Futures are moderately lower. That's Your Money Now.
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2: 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Here's your WTAX Weather on the Nines forecast.
3: 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Sunny this morning, clouds increasing this afternoon. Pretty nice high in the upper 70s. Few clouds tonight, low in the mid-50s. Sunny, mild again tomorrow, high in the upper 70s. But we'll be back into the 90s for the latter half of the weekend. Right now, it is partly sunny and 66 degrees at the Morning News Watch.
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4: From ABC News, I'm Sherry Preston. A missile alert sounding in Bahrain, and Saudi Arabia is warning its citizens living near the Persian Gulf to seek shelter. That is the U.S. and Iran exchange fire for an 11th straight night. ABC's Martha Raddatz has more on the questions surrounding a possible end to the conflict.
5: At the White House, our Mary Bruce pressing President Trump about what comes next.
6: Mr. President, there are no signs that Iran is ready to stop fighting. So what is the plan? Is the plan to just keep bombing until they give up?
7: There are no signs. Why, do you know something that I don't know?
6: Well, they continue to attack our allies and kill Americans.
5: Trump insisting that the Iranians want to meet, something he has said many times before.
7: Until they're ready to meet in a meaningful way, we have no interest.
5: 18 service members have now died in this conflict, including those 4 killed since Friday.
4: Today, the president attends the dignified transfer of their remains at Dover Air Force Base. The price of Brent crude oil once again pushing above $94 a barrel, and now Houthi rebels in Yemen are threatening oil tankers in the region. The Gulf Coast bracing for Tropical Storm Bertha to make landfall over southern Louisiana. ABC's Victor Oquendo's in New Orleans.
8: We met residents preparing to secure their homes, loading up on sandbags. They have been through their share of storms in New Orleans. They tell us they'd rather be prepared than caught off guard. As Bertha approaches, some of those gusts could top 35 miles an hour. The heaviest of the rain will be south of us.

0: Some areas could see 6 inches, and that could lead to flooding. We'll likely see some thunderstorms as well. 1 to 4 feet of storm surge is possible.
1: Flash flooding and strong storms in the Northeast causing damage to cars and homes, leading to at least 2,000 flight cancellations. More than 6 months after his capture, ousted Venezuelan President Nicolas Maduro and his wife, Celia Flores, will appear in a Manhattan courtroom today. They're pushing to have the drug trafficking charges they are facing thrown out. 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
2: Man, I love this place. I've been surfing here since I was a kid. Now, seeing my grandson out on the water, it means everything to me. 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
1: Pain, suffering, and loss of income, all of it from eating at Taco Bell. ABC's Jim Ryan with more on the lawsuits filed by those sickened by the Cyclospora parasitic bacteria.
4: The first suit was filed by an Ohio man against one of the largest Taco Bell franchises in the country. He says he missed 2 weeks of work because of the extreme vomiting and diarrhea he suffered after eating at a Taco Bell in North Olmsted. At least three other suits have been filed, naming Taco Bell, its franchisees, and Taylor Farms, the suspected supplier of tainted lettuce, as defendants.
1: In New York, a former Army private's now been charged in the case of that fire set at a federal building.
5: That attacked federal prosecutors said Andrew Arabaca had been planning since January, spending months amassing a small arsenal, including a hatchet, knives, pellet gun, BB rifle, and fireworks.
1: ABC's Aaron Katursky. In Wisconsin, a sanitation worker was seriously hurt when two oxygen tanks exploded in the back of a Milwaukee garbage truck.
6: The terrifying moment for two Milwaukee sanitation workers standing at the back of a garbage truck when oxygen tanks exploded inside. One worker knocked off his feet, then rolling on the ground before he was rushed to the hospital with a concussion and eye injury.
1: ABC's Ike Ajachi. Here's a first for Samsung. It's now offering its own credit card. The Samsung Galaxy Card, which runs on the Visa network, will offer cash back on purchases of Samsung products and some streaming services as well. Sherry Preston, ABC News.
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8: WTAX News Time, 7:05. Sunshine this morning and some clouds in the afternoon. High in the upper 70s, 67 now, and good morning. I'm Dave Dahl in the WTAX Wild Thrift and Sniff News Center. Sangamon County Department of Public Health reports 8 cases of cyclosporiasis. They tell our news partners at WAND-TV there have been no hospitalizations. It's believed that 4 of the 8 cases are of people recently returning from Mexico. The other 4 are believed to have originated in Sangamon County. Statewide, the Illinois Department of Public Health reports on its website there have been no deaths in Illinois, but more than 400 confirmed and probable cases of cyclosporiasis. The city council's done it, given the Y block to the state so it can build a downtown park. Maldoner's owner Michael Higgins is not impressed.
9: So you're giving this building away for nothing, and you're getting nothing. And that's what your downtown looks like. Nothing. And that's what you're satisfied with. Nothing.
8: Alderman Roy Williams cast the only no vote. The council rejected his proposal to hold the state to its stated plans. A simple blue envelope can make a big difference in making traffic stops safer and more predictable. State Representative Michelle Mussman says drivers with autism can have helpful information in the envelope, which they can then give to police stopping them.
10: The blue envelope contains specific actionable information for both the driver and the officer: communication style, sensory triggers, contact information, guidance on what to expect during the stop, and instructions to help reduce anxiety. That mutual clarity is at the heart of safer interactions. Our friend on the spectrum can feel more assured while driving because they now have a tool in hand.
8: Illinois Secretary of State's office administers the program and says you can get the blue envelopes at any DMV or at participating police stations. An exchange program is sending Thean Beatty, a Southeast high school student, to the Philippines. District 186 Superintendent Terrence Jordan is impressed.
11: He'll be fully immersed into the culture and learning in school there. I'm just surprised that a young person like that has the courage to do that. It was hard for me to move from Mississippi to Springfield.
8: Jordan spoke to the WTAX Morning News Watch. Beatty is traveling through Central State's Rotary Youth Exchange. 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Call Wellman's at 217-502-2540. They're a cut above the rest. WTAX News Time, 7:08.
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8: 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Sunny this morning, increasing clouds this afternoon, high in the upper 70s. A few clouds tonight, low in the mid-50s. Tomorrow, sunny and mild, high in the upper 70s. Friday, some sun and some clouds with showers possible in the afternoon, high in the mid to upper 70s. Saturday, rain ending by midday, high in the mid-80s. And Sunday, partly cloudy, high in the low 90s. Recapping for Wednesday the 22nd, sunny this morning and some clouds in the afternoon. High in the upper 70s, 67 now. Our state's families could gain access to a federal scholarship tax credit program starting in January, but only if Illinois opts into the program. A story from WAND-TV's Karen Isert.
15: Last summer, Congress passed the Federal Scholarship Tax Credit Program, which incentivizes donations to scholarships for students K through 12.
16: They can use it for a variety of educational expenses, including tuition, or to access tutoring, special needs services, supplies.
15: Many might know this as school choice, but Peter Murphy, Invest in Education Foundation, explains it goes far beyond that.
16: It serves nearly all children in K-12 education, regardless where they go to school, public, private, religious, or charter. And of course, 85% or so of the students in the country are in public school. They stand to be the largest beneficiaries of this type of program.
15: States that don't opt in for the tax credit lose out on federal dollars, meaning students in other states can benefit.
16: You're shooting yourselves in the foot. You're denying your children benefits, and other states' children will get more from your taxpayers.
15: Karen Isert, WAND News.
8: Meanwhile, the confusing world of college financial aid is undergoing more twists and turns. Michelle Trame, Executive Director of Financial Aid at the U of I, talks to WAND-TV's Carly Bronkema.
17: Changes in federal student loans adding extra hurdles for first-time borrowers, parents, and those working to pay off student loan debt.
18: This is challenging for many of our students and our families and is not something that we often see.
19: A primary change to student loans, new borrowing limit for graduate and professional students and parents.
18: In the past, a parent could borrow the Parent PLUS loan all the way up to the cost of attendance minus any other financial aid, and then that difference is what they could borrow in a Parent PLUS loan. The change is that has now been capped at $65,000 for the life of the students.
19: And the SAVE plan, a Biden-era program offering lower student loan repayments, has ended. Borrowers who were enrolled now have to choose a new way to repay debt. Now students are facing a major problem with fewer solutions.
18: They're really just trying to figure out how they're going to fund their education.
19: Carly Bronkema, WAND News.
8: Now that the UIS Performing Arts Center's replaced its seating, maybe there's going to be more room for dancing. Disco legends KC and the Sunshine Band are scheduled for September 25th. Tickets go on sale Friday. You can win tickets for about the next week on the WTAX Morning News Watch. Also, Sex and the City author Candace Bushnell is coming to UIS November 7th. 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
20: 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The Morning News Watch continues. I'm Will Stevenson in the WTAX Ebolt Supply Studio. Got nuts. Dave Dahl is in the WTAX Wild Thrift and Sniff News Center.
8: Hello.
20: Bit of a spoiler alert for you.
8: Oh?
20: You know those tickets you just mentioned for KC and the Sunshine Band that were giving away the next several days as they perform in September, I think, at the University of Illinois Springfield Performing Arts Center.
8: Okay.
20: We're going to give them away this hour.
8: Oh, that's the way I like it.
20: We're going to, Can you come up with another line, Dave?
8: No.
20: I didn't think so. I feel obligated to respond the way Dave intends for it every time he says, that's the way I like it.
8: Yeah, that's funny every time.
20: It is really funny every time. You're right. But, comedy is not a one-line thing, though, necessarily. Although I once heard Betty White say that anything with a letter K in it is funny.
8: Betty White.
20: The late, great
8: the letter
20: Betty
8: K.
20: White. But yeah.
8: I don't quite understand that one.
20: I don't get that either. But anyway, we'll give away those tickets later this hour. Just get your... It's as easy as getting your dialing fingers ready on your phone.
8: Whoa.
20: We'll give them away in less than 30 minutes from now. So listen carefully when I ask you to call.
8: Yeah, I better get ready.
20: Yeah. You can't win, Dave. You're an employee of Saga Communications. I don't know if you knew that or not.
8: I know, anyway.
20: Yeah, well, you're about to hit 20 years, Dave.
8: It's true, if I make it till March.
20: Yeah, you'll make it till March.
8: I hope so.
20: Exactly.
8: Yeah.
20: Dave's on the phone.
8: If I don't get canned in the middle of the news like that guy on ESPN.
20: That's right. Yeah. I think you're more important. Wait a minute, is somebody on the phone? Do I need to get the phone?
8: That'd be up to you.
20: Now it's the phone here. I have to learn how to use the phone here and the equipment. Hello?
21: Do I win?
20: No, you still don't win. I'm sorry. Please call again later when we say call now. Do you have any other questions we can... Ah, he just hung up. Jeez, man, that person who called is a jerk.
8: What happened? Some crank?
20: Yeah, crank, yeah. By the way, that's... that's the brilliance of both cellular and internet technology right there, that big gap between you speaking and it showing up on the phone.
8: It's fine.
20: Anyway, yeah, so we'll do that later. We'll also hear more of the city council discussion of the Y Block vote later this hour as well today. So we'll have that this hour as well. Next hour, we will do a couple of things next hour. You'll hear, because I forgot that you'll hear the latest winner of the Central Illinois Customer Service Association WOW Award. A couple of weeks ago, we went to give that, a little more than a week ago, in fact, a week and a half ago, we went to bestow an award on that winner. So we'll hear that brief ceremony next hour.
8: Does this person have a criminal background?
20: I don't think we were supposed to bring that up, Dave.
8: I'll take that as a no.
20: But in this case, no. You're correct.
8: Good.
20: Jeez, Dave. Don't put out all the secrets on
0: just asking.
20: What's the matter with you?
0: What's not the matter with me?
20: That's true. Yeah. How much time do we have? Dave's a little sleepy today because he's the hardest working man in show business and covered a school board meeting and a city council meeting at night this week without a little nappy poo in there.
0: Right.
20: I didn't even get a nappy. I've had trouble sleeping the last couple of nights. I don't know why. I hope that doesn't bode negatively for my time off next week.
0: Yeah, did you ever decide what to do?
20: I am going to, we had to work out a day. I am going to go see a friend of mine in Quincy.
0: Wow.
20: One friend.
0: Okay.
20: Maybe I'll cross the river and go to Hannibal.
0: There's plenty to see over there, the Mark Twain stuff.
20: That is true. Although one of our annual family fishing trips was at Mark Twain Lake in our recent past. So okay. It's not going to be a fishing trip that I'll be going on, I'll tell you that much.
0: What activities are planned in the Gem City?
20: I don't know.
0: Okay.
20: Dinner, hanging out.
0: It sounds like it's going to be...
20: My friends own an Airbnb that I will be crashing in for a night.
0: Whoa.
20: So that's all right.
0: Yeah, it sounds like a low-key week for you.
20: Yeah. I really, as much as I complain about the length of time it takes me to drive somewhere, like when I make these trips to, God help me, Clinton, Iowa, it takes a long time, but part of the appeal for me is being able to see things around me as I drive, so... You know, as much as it's time-consuming, it's...
0: There's so much to see between here and Clinton, Iowa.
20: Well, not really.
0: Oh.
20: not until you get to about East Moline. And then you, the way I take to Clinton, Iowa, you can either A, cross I-80 into...
0: Iowa?
20: DeWitt, Iowa. The one that's... the one that the American Pickers live in.
0: Oh.
20: That city in Iowa, that is escaping me like nobody's business right now. Or I can get off I-80 at East Moline and take a two-lane highway into close to Fulton, Illinois, and then cross a bridge there and go to Clinton. Usually that part is I like because it's lined with beautiful trees and city fronts and things like that. And
0: how
20: it's
0: long
20: along
0: does it
20: the
0: take
20: river.
0: To get to Clinton?
20: About 3 hours, a little less than 3 hours.
0: Okay.
20: Longer if you're like me and you have to stop every 5 minutes to visit the little boy's room.
0: Mm.
20: All right, it's not quite that much, but I think I haven't driven from here to Quincy in a long time. It's about a couple of hours, I would imagine, isn't it?
0: About an hour and a half.
20: Yeah, that's what I thought. So that won't be as bad, but that area of, you know, Illinois, Missouri, Iowa is a pretty nice area. So I'm looking forward to that.
0: Well, I expect a full report.
20: I will give you a full report, unless you don't want a full report. You change your mind and decide, you know what, I don't want to hear about this, Will. I know you just said you do, but you could change your mind in a week.
0: I guess so.
20: But, yeah, looking forward to it. It'll be nice to see some friends and hang out and relax and not have a lot on the agenda. Haven't seen my friends down there in a little while, so it'll be nice to see them again.
0: I'm sure you'll have a lot of stories to tell them about what happens here in Springfield.
20: They ask a lot, or at least one of the friends asks me, and my friend Sarah, who and her husband live there, will occasionally message me and ask me about things that are going on up here. So,
0: right.
20: So we talk a bit, but just don't see each other in person.
0: Well, very nice. I hope it is everything you want it to be.
20: I hope so, too. And thanks in advance to Sarah Smurs for filling in for me next week. She'll have a few chances for you to win KC and the Sunshine Band tickets next week as well.
0: What's her number?
20: The same one.
0: Oh, okay. Well, I'll try her.
20: Yeah, well, good luck, Dave. We'll have to make sure we disqualify you. Although that also reminds me, I need to get the paperwork off my desk to get the winner's information.
0: Yeah, good idea.
20: Yeah, I should go do that. Maybe I'll do that during this break at 7:20.
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0: One sip of tropical lime-flavored Mountain Dew Baja Blast will turn this into this. 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
2: 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Sunny this morning, increasing clouds this afternoon, upper 70s for highs, few clouds, mid-50s tonight, sunny and mild, upper 70s tomorrow. In Springfield right now, it is a pretty nice temperature. It is 68 degrees and sunny. We'll have Dave's headlines coming up in just a moment.
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14: I'm Nicole Murray with Your Money Now. Kalshi, along with groups representing the casino and online sports betting industries, are all increasing lobbying spending. In the first half of 2026, Kalshi, the largest prediction market platform in the U.S., spent $990,000 directly on lobbying, just short of the $1 million spent in all of 2025. OpenAI said it has appointed longtime financial executives David Velez and Robin Vince to its nonprofit and for-profit boards. Velez is CEO of Nubank, the largest digital bank in Latin America, and Vince runs financial services company BNY. Shares of Supermicrocomputer jumped 15% after the server maker said it now sees higher margins than previously projected for the June quarter, with a surge in new orders. The company said its gross margin and adjusted gross margin should come in between 15 and 17%. That's a step up from the range of 8.2 to 8.4% that management provided in May. Futures have dropped this morning as oil prices rise. That's Your Money Now.

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2: 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Here's your WTAX Weather on the Nines forecast.
3: An almost fall-like day ahead here as temperatures are really cooling off. Upper 70s here for you. Increase in cloud cover's your only issue, so if you wanted the bright sun, you're not going to have that. But wind staying out of the north through the overnight hours. Mid-50s is what we wake up to for our Thursday morning there. Staying sunny, staying mild in those upper 70s for Thursday afternoon. With that WAND weather forecast, I'm meteorologist Nick Patrick.
4: In Springfield right now, pretty nice morning. 68 degrees and sunny as we approach 7:30. Coming up, we'll hear more of the Springfield City Council discussion from last night's meeting about the Y block. Dave will have more for you in the news in just a few moments as well. And your chance to win a pair of tickets to see Casey and the Sunshine Band at the University of Illinois Springfield Performing Arts Center. That's all coming up on the Morning News Watch.
5: The city's donation of the Y block is not a unanimous vote. Bahrain and Saudi Arabia warn about new attacks this morning from Iran. Parts of Louisiana face landfall today by Tropical Storm Bertha. I'm Dave Dahl in the WTAX Wild Thrift and Sniff News Center. 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
6: ABC News, I'm Sherry Preston. Not much talking, but more attacks in the Middle East. The United States carrying out an 11th straight night of strikes. Bahrain and Saudi Arabia this morning warning about incoming attacks. Secretary of State Marco Rubio asked about the potential for peace talks with Iran.
7: The problem we're having right now is that they're not serious about talks. If they're serious, we're serious. If they're not, then we will do what is necessary to protect that, our interests, and also the interests of our allies.
6: Later this morning at Dover Air Force Base, the dignified transfer for the remains of some of the troops killed in the Middle East. President Trump will be there. Parts of the Gulf Coast facing the prospect of a hit later today from Tropical Storm Bertha. Parts of the Northeast cleaning up after strong storms that canceled thousands of flights and spawned tornadoes overnight. Some of OpenAI's artificial intelligence escaping what was supposed to be a controlled testing system and then hacking into another company on its own. This is ABC News.
5: WTAX News Time, 7:31. CDC has confirmed more than 4,100 cases of cyclosporiasis, making 2026 the worst year for the parasitic infection on record. ABC's Lionel Moyes reports.
8: Health Secretary RFK Jr. said the outbreak, which has hospitalized more than 300 people since May, is under control.
9: We have done extensive forensics, epidemiological forensics, and we've identified the source of the outbreak.
8: Kennedy pushed back on growing criticism of the CDC ending its mandatory reporting of cyclosporiasis cases last year in one of its surveillance programs.
5: Ukrainian President Volodymyr Zelensky has fired the commander-in-chief of Ukraine's armed forces following nationwide protests sparked by Zelensky's decision to fire his defense minister. Speaking to ABC News, Kira Rudik, a member of the Ukraine parliament, defends the protests.
10: Because during the martial law, there could not be elections. People need a way to express their opinion about the ones in power.
5: Two giants in the pharmaceutical industry are in a massive legal battle over who has the most effective GLP-1 drug. Novo Nordisk is suing Eli Lilly, alleging false advertising. In response, Eli Lilly says it's relying on a legitimate medical study showing its product is better. ABC's Sony Saltzman spoke to the Start Here podcast.
11: The lawsuit here claims that Eli Lilly engaged in false advertising by running ads on television that suggest their GLP-1s are more effective. Novo says those ads are based on outdated data. They're asking Eli Lilly to not only stop running these ads, but also to run advertising that effectively corrects the record.
5: The news is brought to you by Ernest Roofing. 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
5: WTAX News Time 735. Sangamon County's tallied 8 cases of cyclosporiasis. Here's WTAX's Sherry Ballinger.
6: The Sangamon County Department of Public Health tells our news partners at WAND-TV that half of the 8 cases are people who've returned from Mexico. Well, let's believe the others originated in Sangamon County. No one has yet been hospitalized. For more information on cyclosporiasis, you can log on to the Illinois Department of Public Health's website, idph.gov. I'm Sherry Ballinger, WTAX News.
5: Alderman Roy Williams Tuesday continued to speak out against giving the Y block to the state. His amendment to bind the state to its park plan, as opposed to, for example, changing its mind and putting up a building, failed.
14: We put money in that. $1.5 million to buy it. It was under Mayor Houston, but they did it. That's $1.5 million down the drain. Then we get a mayor who just decides I'm giving it away, but won't explain herself, won't say why. Something stinks.
5: The alderman who represents the area, Sean Gregory, is okay with it all.
15: I have full faith in the governor and his team to develop this. It's right outside the governor's mansion, not only for himself, but as we move forward with different governors.
5: Williams voted no. Alderwoman Erin Conley voted present. Alderwoman Jennifer Notriano was absent. The other 7 approved the giveaway. Communication between autistic drivers and the police should be easier when helpful information is contained in a blue envelope. Illinois Secretary of State Alexi Giannoulias announced the state's adoption of this program.
16: A voluntary initiative that will make traffic stops safer, calmer, and more predictable for drivers with autism.

0: spectrum disorder and for the law enforcement officers who serve our communities. It is a great day for Illinois.
1: Julius's office is administering the program. The blue envelopes are available at any DMV or at any participating police department. There's a chance for you to help Thean Beatty, the Southeast High School student, on an exchange trip to the Philippines. Springfield Superintendent Terrence Jordan talked about it on the WTAX Morning News Watch.
2: He's having a celebration and a fundraiser for that this Friday. I think it's called Lupus from 4 to 8.
1: Beatty is participating in Central States Rotary Youth Exchange. I'm Dave Dahl on your number one for breaking news in the capital city, News Talk 93.9 and AM 1240 WTAX. 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
3: All right, Dave. People on Reddit, as I refer to it as the seedy underbelly of the internet,
1: okay,
3: they're roasting a 20-year-old woman for saying that she's changed her life strategy. She now just wants to marry rich and never work.
1: You know, good luck.
3: Yeah, I guess. Some are pointing out that if she plans on having kids, that's still the hardest thing she'll do in her life.
1: Probably.
3: So it's referred to by some, some refer to it as a toxic mindset.
1: You know, you can fall in love with somebody rich just as easily as with somebody poor.
3: The woman wrote, according to, of course, the New York Post, the seedy underbelly of journalism, she said, quote, "Until I turned 19, I was very ambitious and passion-driven. I wanted to establish a stable career and become financially independent ASAP. But in the last 2 years of my life, I've experienced a sudden and dynamic shift in my way of thinking and being. I've realized that it's quite literally impossible for me to achieve all the things I wish to, at least in this lifetime alone. My time here is limited. I can't build a career, buy a house, afford basic necessities, and also travel the world, buy designer as I and do as I please while also being under 30. These things take a lifetime."
1: You know, I've got news for her.
3: Yeah.
1: Yeah.
3: What's that, Dave?
1: It's hard for everybody, not just you.
3: Yeah, number one, at least you're coming to this realization while you're still young.
1: Right.
3: And haven't spent your whole life working like we have.
1: But who's going to bankroll my lifestyle? Somebody else.
3: Who's going to bankroll that lavish, rich lifestyle, that sugar daddy-esque lifestyle that she's going to need to have in order to do nothing?
1: So how does the Reddit community react?
3: Oh, lots of things. Again, lots of toxic, lots of critical comments. Some people probably on Reddit don't know what they're talking about. So, you know, the way you would think social media would respond to a statement like that.
1: Here's someone who's honest about what she wants.
3: And nobody likes it.
1: Right.
3: Well, good luck to you, I guess.
1: Yeah. Yeah, I hope that works out for you.
3: Yeah, I hope so.
4: 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Here's your WTAX Weather on the Nines forecast.
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5: Finally, a break from the summer heat here. It is going to be a phenomenal day. Sunshine this morning, increase in clouds throughout the afternoon. So if you wanted the bright sunshine, I guess not ideal for you, but highs in the upper 70s, way below average temperatures out there. We'll drop all the way to the mid-50s for tonight, staying cool for the next couple of days. With that WAND weather forecast, I'm meteorologist Nick Patrick.
3: Fine by me, and then it rises to 97 by next Monday, so yuck. 68 degrees and sunny right now at 741 at WTAX. We'll hear more of the city council discussion on the Y block coming up. But in the meantime, if you'd like to win a pair of tickets to see KC and the Sunshine Band at the UIS Performing Arts Center in September, it's easy. Hey, Dave, you want to pick a number for me between 1 and 12?
1: 12.
3: Of course you would. Caller number 12 at 217-753-1240. Again, caller 12, 217-753-1240. Will get a pair of tickets to see KC and the Sunshine Band at the UIS Performing Arts Center. 217-753-1240.
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1: 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The Morning News Watch is in the WTAX Ebolt Supply Studio. Got nuts. John Cochran of Farmersville was the winner of our tickets to see Casey and the Sunshine Band. That'll be in September at the UIS Performing Arts Center. Congratulations to John. We will have another chance for you to win tomorrow here on the Morning News Watch. This is Topic A. The Springfield City Council last night approved transferring the Y Block property to the state, specifically the Illinois Department of Natural Resources, which is making the property or planning to into an entertainment type venue with an amphitheater covered.
2: Can anyone tell me what's the purpose of giving this property up? If you're going to give this property away, why don't you give it to a corporation or a company that can build something on it that would generate taxes

0: building, a 6 to 8 story building, 1 square block. And they gave that building away tax-free for 12 years. Tax-free for 12 years, they gave it away. And everyone said, oh, you can't do that, you can't do that. It's gonna wreck the schools, it's gonna do this, it's gonna do that. The bottom line was, and why they gave it away, they said they weren't looking at this property or this building. They were looking at this neighborhood. And if a business moved into this building, which a tech company did, how would it affect this neighborhood? Well, it affected the neighborhood because in 12 years, the property values of the neighborhood went up to the point where it paid off the taxes they gave away. So you're giving this building away for nothing, and you're getting nothing. And that's what your downtown looks like. Nothing. And that's what you're satisfied with. Nothing. Columbus, Ohio. Tech company moves in. Gave it away with lots of tax reductions. Gave it away with infrastructure reductions. Gave it away with utility reductions. And they moved in, which caused another company to move in, which caused a $1 billion company in downtown Columbus, Ohio, making downtown Columbus, Ohio, and or the city of Columbus, Ohio, one of the faster moving, growing cities in the state of Ohio, and a tech center for the state of Ohio and in the Midwest. And you're giving this away for nothing. That's what you want for your city? Nothing. I mean, if the state is worried about having a business on there or whatever that's going to block their view from the governor's mansion, well, the governor and the governor's mansion don't care about this city. Drive down Adams Boulevard and see how they've landscaped their parking lots to make them less visible to the people driving in the neighborhood and walking in the neighborhood. They don't. And their parking lots look like shit, basically. But we're giving away this property to the state. And you get nothing. That's what you're satisfied with?
1: We're going to cut that supposed downtown business owner off. We just had to hit the dump button on him because he used a curse word. Sounds to me like somebody who's a downtown business owner maybe ought to think more positively about downtown Springfield so he can get more business. Shame on you.
2: 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Springfield's most accurate and dependable weather information. Here's your WTAX weather on the 9's forecast.
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3: All like day ahead here as temperatures are really cooling off. Upper 70s here for you. Increasing cloud covers your only issue, so if you wanted the bright sun, you're not going to have that. But wind staying out of the north through the overnight hours. Mid-50s is what we wake up to for our Thursday morning there. Staying sunny, staying mild in those upper 70s for Thursday afternoon. With that WAND weather forecast, I'm meteorologist Nick Patrick.
1: What a shame that a business owner can't show respect to people, especially those who want to do something good for our city. 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It's sunny in 68. 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
4: 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Cubs pounded the Detroit Tigers 11-2 at Wrigley. Pete Crow Armstrong reached base 5 times with 2 hits, 3 walks. David Peterson allowed only 3 hits over 6 2/3 innings. Cubs now have won 23 of its last 33 games. Cubs wrap up the series with Detroit tonight before enjoying

0: day off. First pitch set for 7:10. Things continued to go the wrong direction for the Cards, though. Angels scored five times in the first inning, cruise past the Cardinals 5-1. Cardinals have now lost 10 of their last 14 games, with their only run coming on a J.J. Weatherholt ground out. They'll play an early one today as they try to avoid the sweep. Broadcast coverage begins at 2:10 on this station. World Cup final between Spain and Argentina delivered a massive television audience in the United States. Roughly 60 million viewers watched the match across Fox and Telemundo, showing just how much interest the tournament generated throughout the country. And ESPN has finally responded to questions about its latest rounds of layoffs. Chairman Jimmy Butera says most of the cuts are connected to ESPN's takeover of NFL Network and other league digital assets. As the two operations are combined, the company has eliminated overlapping positions. Most of the layoffs are affecting production and behind-the-scenes employees, but several familiar on-air personalities were also let go, including Ryan Clark, Carl Ravitch, Cam Newton, and NFL Network's Tom Pelissero. That's sports on News Talk 93.9 and AM 1240 WTAX.
1: President Trump heads to Dover Air Force Base today to take part in the dignified transfer of remains of soldiers killed in the Middle East. Tropical Storm Bertha is expected to arrive in Louisiana today. These stories and more coming up at 8 o'clock.
2: From ABC News Tech Trends. A judge has approved Anthropic's attempt to settle a $1.5 billion copyright lawsuit brought by writers in San Francisco. The judge finding the AI company infringed on the writers' copyright by storing pirated versions of their work. Crucially, also found the actual output from Anthropic's models is transformative enough of that original work to qualify as fair use. The Galaxy Card is Samsung's first foray into the credit card business and is being touted as a way to earn cash back on things including Samsung tech products and certain streaming services. The black metal card is part of the Visa network and is being issued by Barclays Bank. And speaking of Samsung, the tech firm is also starting a new robotics division. It's called RX, short for Robotics Experience, and is reportedly planning to start manufacturing humanoid robots before the end of the year. With Tech Trends, I'm Mike Dubusky, ABC News.
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10: I'm Nicole Murray with Your Money Now. The FIFA World Cup final drew in more than 62.8 million viewers in the U.S., making it the most watched World Cup final and soccer telecast in American history. Axios reports that nearly 39 million viewers watched the game on Fox. Another nearly 24 million U.S. viewers tuned into the broadcast on Telemundo. Airbus shares jumped more than 5% this morning after the European plane maker launched a $5.7 billion share buyback program and unveiled new midterm targets, including a near doubling of profits by 2029. Airbus said it was targeting a core profit of roughly $13.7 billion to $14.8 billion in 3 years. TSMC, the world's largest contract chip maker, said it plans to raise chip making prices by up to 10% from 2027. Reuters reports that the move is to offset rising costs for materials, manufacturing equipment, and overseas plant construction. Futures have slipped as oil prices jump. That's Your Money Now.
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3: 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Sunny this morning, increasing clouds this afternoon. So says WAND, high in the upper 70s. A few clouds tonight, low in the mid-50s. Sunny and mild tomorrow, highs in the upper 70s. Warming up by the weekend, maybe 90s again by Sunday. Right now, it's sunny and 68.
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4: ABC News. I'm Sherry Preston. As the U.S. and Iran exchange missile fire for an 11th straight night, President Trump travels to Dover Air Force Base, where he will attend the dignified transfer of remains of those killed in the war with Iran. ABC's Martha Raddatz has more on those confirmed to have died.
5: The Pentagon identifying the fourth soldier who died in the last week. She is 28-year-old Sergeant Angel Rampersat of Ozone Park, New York.
6: The plan is to just keep bombing until they give up?
7: There are no signs. Why, do you know something that I don't know?
6: Well, they continue to attack our allies and kill Americans.
5: Trump insisting that the Iranians want to meet, something he has said many times before.
7: Until they're ready to meet in a meaningful way, we have no interest.
5: 18 service members have now died in this conflict, including those 4 killed since Friday.
4: Today, the president attends the dignified transfer of their remains at Dover Air Force Base. The price of Brent crude oil once again pushing above $94 a barrel, and now Houthi rebels in Yemen are threatening oil tankers in the region. The Gulf Coast bracing for Tropical Storm Bertha to make landfall over southern Louisiana. ABC's Victor Oquendo's in New Orleans.
8: We met residents preparing to secure their homes, loading up on sandbags. They have been through their share of storms in New Orleans. They tell us they'd rather be prepared than caught off guard. As Bertha approaches, some of those gusts could top 35 miles an hour. The heaviest of the rain will be south of us. Some areas could see 6 inches, and that could lead to flooding. We'll likely see some thunderstorms as well. 1 to 4 feet of storm surge is possible.
4: Flash flooding and strong storms in the Northeast causing damage to cars and homes, leading to at least 2,000 flight cancellations. More than 6 months after his capture, ousted Venezuelan President Nicolas Maduro and his wife, Celia Flores, will appear in a Manhattan courtroom today. They're pushing to have the drug trafficking charges they are facing thrown out. 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
4: Federal authorities are asking the public's help to help them find a woman who's now a fugitive wanted for murder.
11: The multi-state manhunt for Isabel Johnson, suspected of killing 43-year-old Florida father Jason Coldhart. Police say last month they found him buried in a shallow grave.
12: And the Walton County Sheriff's Office believes she had help, saying at least 5 people misled investigators and provided transportation, out-of-state living, and a cell phone.
4: That's ABC's Trevor Ault. At the heart of a lawsuit pitting the 2 biggest weight loss drug manufacturers in the world against each other is whether tests were performed accurately. Novo Nordisk claims that Eli Lilly ran ads suggesting their GLP-1s were more effective. Novo says those tests were based on outdated data, though.
13: Eli Lilly says the gold standard for comparing medicines is a robustly designed, well-conducted head-to-head clinical trial, like the one that they're using in this ad. And what they said in a statement to ABC News is that that remains the only head-to-head randomized clinical trial that directly compares these two products in terms of weight management.
4: Sony Salzman with the ABC News Medical Unit. Eli Lilly makes Zepbound and Novo Nordisk makes Wegovy. A photo showing opposing Prince George has been released by the palace to mark George's 13th birthday. It's a big year of change for the young prince. He'll start at a new school and board there at Eton, away from his parents and his brother and sister. Sherry Preston, ABC News.
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15: WTAX News Time, 8:05. Sun in the morning, clouds in the afternoon. Today's high in the upper 70s. 69 now. Good morning, I'm Dave Dahl in the WTAX Wild Thrift and Sniff News Center. The idea of the state taking over the Y block downtown and turning it into a park sounds great to Alderman Jim Donlin.
16: I'm excited about what I've seen. And quite frankly, I've had people in my ward ask me, Jim, I can't imagine why anybody would be against this. It's a win-win. It's not only a win-win for Springfield, but it's a win-win for anybody that comes and visits here.
15: Citizen Ken Pasha criticized how it all went down.
17: If it's for the people you like or something that you want, you're willing to let it go. But when a group of black people come up here and ask for $30K, it's a two-hour hearing.
15: The only no vote came from Alderman Roy Williams. The city is giving the block to the Illinois Department of Natural Resources, which says it'll put $4 million into the block. Sangamon County's Department of Public Health reports 8 cases of cyclosporiasis, telling our news partners at WAND-TV no hospitalizations have been reported. It's believed 4 of the 8 cases involve people who recently returned from Mexico. Statewide, the Department of Public Health reports on its website there have been no deaths in Illinois, but more than 400 confirmed and probable cases. When police make a traffic stop, anything can happen. When the driver is autistic, the officer may not be able to correctly size up the situation.
18: How do we improve outcomes, especially when you have those who have ASD who are driving, right? Many folks don't recognize that those who have autism spectrum disorder have, I want to say, conditions that might make law enforcement wonder, are they being suspicious? Is there something going on?
15: State Senator Christina Castro was part of the announcement Tuesday that Illinois is adopting the Blue Envelope program. The driver can put necessary information into the envelope and hand it to the cop making the stop. You can get the envelopes at any Illinois DMV or any participating police department. A Southeast High School student is spending a year in the Philippines.
19: It's Dan Beattie. He's a Springfield Southeast High School student. He's going to spend a year in the Philippines as an exchange student. It comes through the Central States Rotary Youth Exchange Program. He's the first from Southeast to do it.
15: District 186 Superintendent Terrence Jordan talked about this on the WTAX Morning News Watch. A dash of the 70s is coming to UIS. That story after a break. WTAX News Time, 8:08.
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15: 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Sunny this morning, increasing clouds in the afternoon, high in the upper 70s. Tonight, a few clouds, low in the mid-50s. Tomorrow, sunny and mild, high in the upper 70s. Friday, some clouds and some sun with showers possible in the afternoon. Friday's high in the mid to upper 70s. Again, for Wednesday, the 22nd, sun this morning, clouding up in the afternoon, the high in the upper 70s, and 69 now. Families sending someone to college need to keep up on the changes to financial aid. Betsy Mayotte at the Institute of Student Loan Advisors talks to WAND-TV's Carly Bronkema.
1: The SAVE plan, a Biden-era program offering lower student loan repayments, has ended. Borrowers who were enrolled now have to choose a new way to repay debt.
3: And if you don't pick a new plan within that 90-day window, they're going to put you on a standard plan, which for many borrowers is going to be a lot more expensive.
1: And new student loans only have two repayment options. The Repayment Assistance Plan, which caps monthly payments at a certain percentage of your income, or the Tiered Standard Plan, which has fixed payments over a set number of years.
3: Anybody who borrows on or after July 1st, under the Parent PLUS Loan Program, they're going to have a Tiered Standard Plan, and that's it. So families need to be extra cognizant of how much they're borrowing and what the monthly payment's going to be and for how long and whether that's something that's going to be affordable.
1: Carly Bronkema, WAND News.
15: A state lawmaker says Illinois should opt into a federal scholarship tax credit program, not leave money on the table. Here's WAND-TV's Karen Isert.
23: Right now, states have a chance to opt in. 30 have. Illinois hasn't made the decision. Republican State Representative Regan Deering says opting in comes at no cost to Illinois taxpayers.
24: It's a dollar-for-dollar match for donors across the country, actually, who want to contribute to the success of our students.
23: Representative Deering believes this adds to the quality of education for Illinois students.
24: Every year, we're spending additional dollars on our education system, and so it makes great sense to me that we would take advantage of a federal tax credit scholarship, again, at no cost to Illinoisans, those who want to volunteer and earmark their tax credit towards education, I think is a win-win for everyone.
23: States that don't opt in for the tax credit lose out on federal dollars, meaning students in other states can benefit. Karen Isert, WAND News.
15: An act announced for the newly refurbished University of Illinois Springfield Performing Arts Center. We'll have you looking for some special shoes. Casey and the Sunshine Band are booked for September 25th with tickets going on sale Friday. You can also win tickets on the WTAX Morning News Watch. Also coming to UIS in November, Sex and the City author Candace Bushnell. Those tickets also go on sale Friday. More at CapitalCityNow.com. I'm Dave Dahl. And you're number one for breaking news in the Capital City, News Talk 93.9 and AM 1240 WTAX. 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

0: 8:13. 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Thanks for joining us on the Morning News Watch. I'm Will Stevenson. I am in the WTAX eBolt Supply Studio. Got nuts. Dave Dahl, meanwhile, is in the WTAX Wild Thrift and Sniff News Center.
1: Hello.
0: Hello. Dave will have news again in 17 minutes. Later on this hour, we'll hear Talking Business Over Coffee with Chris Bullock, talking with one of those involved in the artisan market coming up in a couple of months. We'll also hear in that time the WOW Award latest recipient from the Central Illinois Customer Service Association. Spoiler alert, the person works at Mellow Cream.
1: Wow.
0: So suffice it to say, it was a good day for Will when he went to record an award ceremony at Mellow Cream.
1: Yeah, I wonder if the winner is going to bring in some, you know, samples.
0: The winner did not bring in samples since we went to Mellow Cream. But,
1: the winner's already here?
0: No.
1: Oh.
0: No, this is from the recent ceremony.
1: Oh, I see.
0: But when we came back from that ceremony, a certain somebody whose name, you were on vacation, Dave.
1: Oh.
0: And someone who is here who went to record the ceremony came back and brought a big box of donuts.
1: I'm kind of sorry I missed that.
0: Yeah, I should have made a delivery out to, well, you might not have even been at your worldwide compound in Chatham.
1: Yeah, where was that? What day was this?
0: It was the Thursday that
1: week. Yeah, I was gone that day.
0: Yeah, see, yeah, I don't want, didn't want the donuts getting spoiled on your front porch.
1: Right. As if they'd last very long there.
0: Yeah. Animals.
1: Right.
0: Raccoons. Do raccoons eat donuts? They eat anything, don't they?
1: I bet they would if they could.
0: Yeah, I bet they could. Yeah. Hmm. That's something that never came up on all those years I watched Mutual of Omaha's Wild Kingdom. Jim Fowler never fed a donut to a raccoon.
1: Were raccoons part of Wild Kingdom?
0: No, but maybe they should have been. Maybe that's... I just came up with my next million-dollar idea. Since there is a version of Mutual of Omaha's Wild Kingdom on now, on like Saturday mornings on the NBC, that there should be a spinoff show dealing with... everyday neighborhood creatures.
1: We found Jimothy out in the wild.
0: Yeah. Here's a porcupine that we found at the zoo.
1: Yeah.
0: Or, here's a raccoon who likes to eat donuts. Or or an opossum.
1: Hmm.
0: You know what animal I don't think I'd ever heard of before until I had a friend who ended up moving to Arizona? The javelina.
1: Oh.
0: It looks kind of like a dangerous-looking cross between a pig and an anteater.
1: Lovely.
0: Doesn't it sound great? But they're all over. They don't usually harm you, but they could be, I guess, if they're provoked. From what I've been told.
1: Well, let's not poke the javelina.
0: Yeah, no, do not poke the javelina. No, I don't think that's a good idea. But, apparently they're plentiful in some parts of Arizona. Yeah, send Marlon Perkins out there.
1: Right.
0: Marlon hardly ever went out after a while. He stayed in the tent.
1: What if a raccoon and a javelina lived together?
0: Hmm.
1: What if they went into a bar?
0: Sounds like a National Geographic special in the offing.
1: Oh, my.
0: To me, yeah, a javelina and a raccoon walk into a bar, and the bartender says, why the long face? I don't know.
1: Yeah, keep working on it.
0: Yeah, I'll work on that joke some more. But, I've seen pictures of them, and whose idea was a javelina? Is that what the Lord created on the eighth day? Really?
1: After he'd given up?
0: After he'd given up?
1: Mailing it in by then?
0: Right. Or did he outsource that to like an underling? Does the good Lord above have an underling? Oh, that's what Jesus is for, right?
1: He delegate the tasks that he doesn't want to do?
0: Yeah, other duties as assigned to our Lord and Savior, perhaps? Would that be how it works?
1: My head's about to explode.
0: Yeah, you know, these are the things you never hear about on Sunday mornings.
1: Yeah, you're right.
0: Come to think of it, I think Sunday mornings was when my local TV station aired Mutual of Omaha's Wild Kingdom. You know, in case you weren't going to church.
1: Yeah, I guess so.
0: That, and I remember Grizzly Adams being aired on Sunday mornings. Remember Grizzly Adams, Dave?
1: I do remember.
0: Dan Haggerty?
1: Yeah.
0: And Denver Pyle, who had the, was it a donkey that was named number 7?
1: I don't know.
0: Or was it a horse? Yeah, I can't remember. I just remember him threatening number 7 once and claiming that he was going to get a number 8.
1: Yeah.
0: Shows that don't see much time on TV anymore, but I used to see them all the time. That and Little House on the Prairie.
1: And to think that that started with a discussion of donuts.
0: Yeah, we went from donuts to wild animals to, do they have donuts back in the days of Little House on the Prairie?
1: Well, if they didn't, they should have.
0: They should have. Well, I mean, you always went to the Olson Mercantile Store and get eggs.
1: Mm-hmm.
0: So, you know, you need eggs, don't you, to make donuts? You need eggs to make everything.
1: I don't know. I've never made a donut.
0: Hmm. I'll have to look that up one of these days. I would now, but I don't want to spend half my segment here typing.
1: Mm-hmm.
0: I would assume they would. There was a series of stories about a character by the name of Homer Price that I read when I was a kid.
1: Yeah, and he had the out-of-control donut machine.
0: That's exactly right.
1: Yeah, they made that book into a short film.
0: Yeah, I remember that short film. I remember being able to rent it from the library.
1: Well, that takes you back.
0: Boy, that's a cinematic masterpiece if I've ever seen one, too. I mean, how can you not be entertained by watching donuts being made?
1: Yeah, at a machine you can't stop.
0: In a machine you can't stop because, yeah, something happened. And, yeah, I'm assuming there was flour and eggs and milk, something like that.
1: I don't know. You could look up a donut recipe.
0: Yeah, I'll have to do that. I'll do that during this break. It's 8:20 at WTAN.
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1: 8:23, almost 8:24. Will and Dave here. Dave has news at 8:30. Dave, I found a recipe for donuts.
2: Finally.
1: So, Dave, get out your pen and paper.
2: Okay.
1: This is from allrecipes.com. Supposedly, it was described as a recipe for donuts using typical pantry staples.
2: Okay.
1: 3/8 of a cup of milk.
2: All right.
1: Not 4/8, 3/8, and not a single drop more. 2 tablespoons of white vinegar.
2: Wow.
1: 1/2 cup of white sugar. 2 tablespoons of shortening. Only 1 large egg. 1 teaspoon of vanilla extract. 2 cups of sifted all-purpose flour. 1/2 teaspoon of baking soda, 1/2 teaspoon of salt, 1 quart of oil for deep frying, and 1/2 cup of confectioner's sugar for dusting. You mix all the ingredients together, except, of course, for the confectioner's sugar. You go through the process there and then turning them into basically dough. And if you have a dough donut cutter, then you do that. Then you deep fry them. In heat, drain on paper towels, basically, after you cook them. I'm guessing it's until it's brown.
2: They sound delicious.
1: And then once you let them dry, or as they're drying, then you sprinkle the confectioner's sugar on them.
2: Nice.
1: Dave, it's just that simple. But I would still go to Mellow Cream anyway and not waste time.
2: Well, do not miss this upcoming newscast. 8 cases of cyclosporiasis in Sangamon County, plus...
3: The rising popularity and the rising danger associated with e-bikes. I'm Jim Ryan, ABC News. The story is coming up.
1: You never hear about illness problems with donuts, do you? No, you do not. It's 8:26.
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8: I'm Nicole Murray with Your Money Now. NBC Universal's Telemundo owned the Spanish language rights to the 2026 FIFA World Cup, which proved to be a boost for Peacock, its streaming home. CNBC reports that this is the second time since 2022 that Peacock has shown the World Cup and has garnered subscriber growth from the tournament, with viewers also exploring other content on the platform. Apple is launching a device leasing program called Apple Upgrade on July 28th in the U.S. to boost sales. Bloomberg News reports that the new service arrives as Apple has raised prices on its iPads, MacBooks, and other devices, no longer being able to shield customers from surging memory and storage chip costs. Meta Platforms said it is adding the Xbox Game Pass Starter Edition to its Meta Horizon Plus subscription service, expanding its gaming offering on Quest virtual reality headsets. The move deepens Meta's partnership with Microsoft's Xbox and will give Horizon Plus subscribers access to more than 50 additional Game Pass titles. Futures have dropped this morning. 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
2: 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Here's your WTAX Weather on the Nines forecast.
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4: Finally, a break from the summer heat here. It is going to be a phenomenal day. Sunshine this morning, increase in clouds throughout the afternoon. So if you wanted the bright sunshine, I guess not ideal for you, but highs in the upper 70s, way below average temperatures out there. We'll drop all the way to the mid-50s for tonight, staying cool for the next couple of days. With that WAND weather forecast, I'm meteorologist Nick Patrick.
3: Before it returns to the 90s with a vengeance by Sunday of next week, or this weekend. In Springfield right now, we're at 69 degrees under sunshine at the Morning News Watch. We'll talk about a business and an employee receiving a big award, and we'll have Talking Business Over Coffee coming up in about 10 minutes.
5: And this is Dave Dahl in the WTAX Wild Drift and Sniff News Center. 8 cases of cyclosporiasis are reported in Sangamon County. And the council signs off on the Y Block donation. 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
6: ABC News, I'm Sherry Preston. President Trump has just announced that for every ship that Iran targets in the Strait of Hormuz, the United States will destroy an Iranian bridge or power plant. This comes after the 11th straight night of American attacks on Iranian targets. The president this morning will attend the dignified transfer of remains of soldiers killed in the Middle East. Tropical storm Bertha headed for a possible landfall in Louisiana. ABC chief meteorologist Ginger Zee says the storm could fall apart after a bit.
7: It's really those parishes south of New Orleans by 4 p.m. this afternoon for those gusts up to 40 miles per hour. And then it goes to barely anything by the time it gets to Texas because it really dies out. So it remains a tropical storm, makes landfall later this afternoon or tonight, then hugs just south of Lake Charles before just becoming a low pressure system into Texas this weekend.
6: The cyclosporiasis outbreak linked to tainted lettuce could be at over 11,000 cases in 41 states. This is ABC News.
5: WTAX News Time, 8:31. More on cyclosporiasis. The CDC has confirmed more than 4,100 cases, making this the worst year ever for the parasite infection. ABC's Lionel Moyes reports.
8: Health Secretary RFK Jr. said the outbreak, which has hospitalized more than 300 people since May, is under control.
9: We have done extensive forensics, epidemiological forensics, and we've identified the source of the outbreak.
8: Kennedy pushed back on growing criticism of the CDC ending its mandatory reporting of cyclosporiasis cases last year in one of its surveillance programs.
5: An election error in New Jersey. The governor there says more than 6,000 non-citizens were mistakenly added to voter rolls. ABC News chief White House correspondent Mary Bruce.
10: She described it basically as a software error, but that they've discovered it and are now taking steps to remedy it. In fact, she made a point of underscoring their efforts at transparency here, saying we don't deflect, deny, or exploit problems for our gain. She said we find them and we fix them.
5: More than 6 months after the U.S. captured Nicolas Maduro, the ousted Venezuelan president is due to appear in a Manhattan courtroom. His lawyers and prosecutors are expected to lay out the next steps in his drug trafficking case.
11: Maduro and his wife Celia Flores last appeared in a courtroom in March, where their lawyers unsuccessfully pushed to have the case thrown out because the Treasury Department had blocked the Venezuelan government from paying for their defense lawyers. They've since withdrawn that motion after the Trump administration in April began allowing the Venezuelan government to cover their legal fees. The judge in the case has not yet scheduled a trial date. Peter Haralambos, ABC News.
5: They're fast, they're quiet, they're affordable. But as e-bike sales surge,
12: so of injuries.
13: One estimate puts the number of people hurt in e-bike accidents at 20,000 per year.
14: It's really disheartening.
13: Orthopedic trauma surgeon Hassan Mir sees it firsthand.
14: I'll spend a day operating on kids injured from e-bikes, and then on my way home from work, see more kids on e-bikes.
13: Riders aged 10 to 14 make up the largest percentage of e-bike injuries. When Dr. Mir sees those riders,
14: I wonder if that kid's going to be my next patient.
13: Jim Ryan, ABC News.
5: The donation of the Y Block is final. That story after a break. WTAX News Time, 8:34.
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5: 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Sangamon County reports 8 cases of cyclosporiasis. Here's WTAX's Sherry Ballinger.
6: The Sangamon County Department of Public Health tells our news partners at WAND-TV that half of the 8 cases are people who've returned from Mexico. Well, let's believe the others originated in Sangamon County. No one has yet been hospitalized. For more information on cyclosporiasis, you can log on to the Illinois Department of Public Health's website. I'm Sherry Ballinger, WTAX News.
5: City Council's done it, giving the Y Block to the state so it can build a downtown park. Maldener's owner, Michael Higgins, is not impressed.
18: So you're giving this building away for nothing, and you're getting nothing. And that's what your downtown looks like. Nothing. And that's what you're satisfied with. Nothing.
5: Alderman Roy Williams cast the only no vote. The council rejected his proposal to hold the state to its stated plans. An exchange program is sending Thean Beatty, a Southeast High School student, to the Philippines. District 186 Superintendent Terrence Jordan's impressed.
19: He'll be fully immersed into the culture and learning in school there. I'm just surprised that a young person like that has the courage to do that. It was hard for me to move from Mississippi to Springfield.
5: Jordan spoke to the WTAX Morning News Watch. Beatty is traveling through Central State's Rotary Youth Exchange. A simple blue envelope can make a big difference in making traffic stops safer and more predictable. State Representative Michelle Mussman says drivers with autism can have helpful information in the envelope, which they can give police stopping them.
20: The blue envelope contains specific actionable information for both the driver and the officer. Communication style, sensory triggers, contact information, guidance on what to expect during the stop, and instructions to help reduce anxiety. That mutual clarity is at the heart of safer interactions. Our friend on the spectrum can feel more assured while driving because they now have a tool in hand.
5: The Illinois Secretary of State's office administers the program and says you can get the blue envelopes free at any DMV or at participating police stations. I'm Dave Dahl, and you're number one for breaking news in the capital city. News Talk 93.9 and AM 1240 WTAX. Get more news at capitalcitynow.com.
3: All right, Dave, an attaboy, if you will.
5: Thanks.
3: I was trying to think of, not for you.
5: Oh.
3: Although you get one too. Attaboy, Dave.
5: Thank you.
3: You're welcome. 6 volunteer firefighters in Pennsylvania deserve our recognition. That's what I was trying to say at the beginning, but couldn't come up with it for some reason.
5: Yeah, good job.
3: They helped carry a 100-pound senior dog out of the forest after it got too exhausted to continue its hike.
5: Hmm.
3: Volunteer Firefighter Secretary Tiffany Young was part of the rescue.
12: The guy was up on the trail hiking with his dog, and his dog became unresponsive and was unable to walk the rest of the way out the trail. And the dog was up in there, and he needed help getting the dog out. She was a 100-pound dog. At times, only two of us able to carry at a time. We were able to switch off. Most of the way, we were able to carry four corners. We put her on a, it's really steep up in there. These mountains are kind of unforgiving. We don't just care about humans. We care about our furry friends, too. And Sable was no exception. She was a sweet girl, and she really, really needed us desperately. So we were happy to be there for her.
3: But I guess what we're saying is that the rescue was a little bit rough.
5: Yeah, I'll bet.
3: Right. But good for them, though, for helping our four-legged friends out in their time of need as well. I forget where it was I saw it, but it was somewhere in this area. I saw a social media picture of ducks being rescued out of a sewer recently.
5: Oh,
3: it wasn't right. Chatham. It was somewhere, and I can't remember it for the life of me. But see, rescuers rescue everything if needed.
5: And, you know, they work for all of us.
3: They do. They do. And good for them.
2: 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Here's your WTAX Weather on the Nines forecast.
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4: An almost fall-like day ahead here as temperatures are really cooling off. Upper 70s here for you. Increase in cloud cover is your only issue, so if you wanted the bright sun, you're not going to have that. But wind staying out of the north through the overnight hours. Mid-50s is what we wake up to for our Thursday morning there. Staying sunny, staying mild in those upper 70s for Thursday afternoon. With that WAND weather forecast, I'm meteorologist Nick Patrick.
3: Pretty nice right now, still 69 degrees and sunny at 840 at WTAX. 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
3: 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Got nuts? This edition of Talking Business Over Coffee with Chris Bullock was pre-recorded.
22: It's Chris Bullock from the Capital Media Group. Time for another edition of Talking Business Over Coffee. And today my guest is Lori Pullen. Lori, you are with the annual Artisan Market. Welcome.
23: Yes.
22: How are you?
23: Doing well, thank you. How are you?
22: Doing fine. All right, so the annual Artisan Market, it's coming up in September, but tell everybody what it is that they... Well, let's start this way. You guys have been doing this for 3 years, right?
23: Yes.
22: And you started really small, and this thing has become really big, right?
23: Yes, it has. It has. We started in Sherman in 2023. We did take a break in 2024. But in 2023, we had 13 artisans and in a little small venue. And last year, we grew to 40 artisans.
22: Holy
23: and
22: cow.
23: Had quite a large group at the Commodities Pavilion at the State Fairgrounds. And then this year, we're at the Ore Building. And as of right now, we have 80 artisans from all over.
22: Oh, my goodness.
23: Yes.
22: So you have grown that much in that short period of time.
23: Yes.
22: And so what is it that, if I come to the show, what is it that I can see? What kind of different vendors do you have?
23: Everything is handcrafted or handmade.
22: Okay.
23: We do
22: That's
23: not
22: awesome.
23: Have anything that is not. We have painters and photographers, candle makers, home decor, jewelry, bath and body, products like soaps and handmade pottery, ceramics, you name it, we have it.
0: And are these people from the local area? Are they from all over the place? Or how do they is it local people?
23: Many are local. Okay. We do have some as far north as Lake Bluff.
0: Oh, okay.
23: As far south as Mount Vernon.
0: Wow.
23: And then even Missouri,
0: okay.
23: From Hannibal, Missouri, and a little bit further past Hannibal. So
0: it's the annual artisan market. It's coming up Saturday, September 26th at the Orr Building. And if you want to see more, you can go to annualartisanmarket.com. They've got a website set up. So how in the world did you guys get going on this? You said it's you and your daughter?
23: Yes, my daughter and I decided we were at a craft show. We make things all the time. We sew, we crochet, and so we are in several shows.
0: Gotcha.
23: And then we were sitting at a craft show and we're like, we could do this. We could put this together.
0: Yeah.
23: And let's do it and do it bigger and better. So we just have grown. We have food trucks and live music at this show.
0: Wow.
23: So
0: it's really an event.
23: Yes. Yes.
0: And I imagine that, there's a network of family, if you will, amongst a lot of these artisans, because you probably see them at several different shows, right?
23: Yes, yes. And they spread the word to their friends and just bring more artists to the event.
0: That's fantastic. So it's coming up Saturday, September 26th at the Orr Building. It's the annual artisan market. If you want more information, it's annualartisanmarket.com. And we certainly want you to go out and support the event. What a great deal. Thanks for bringing that to Sherman and eventually Springfield.
23: Yes, yes. Thank you so much.
0: The show is free to attend. We ask that you bring a canned food item, as the Girl Scouts will be there collecting food items. This has been another edition of Talking Business Over Coffee.
3: Thanks, Chris. 845 at WTAX. 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And every quarter, CILSA gives out what they call a WOW Award to an employee of any local business that is nominated and gives exceptional customer service. And we had one of those ceremonies 2 weeks ago. We traveled out to Mellow Cream in the Fair Hills Mall off Monroe to give an employee there the award, and we start by Steve Peralta, board member, explaining to the winner what the award is.
1: We are a group of people that assembled roughly over 10 years ago. We present customer service programs, we bring training to the community, and it's all about promoting Springfield to be the friendliest city in the world. And today, we have a special story to talk about you. And that's why we're here today. So I'd like to introduce Lisa Nardi to read a little story regarding Rachel.
7: Good morning, Rachel. So we actually received 3 submissions about you, which is quite impressive.
3: This is Rachel.
7: But I'm going to read one of them for you, okay? Rachel is an absolute joy to see every time I go into Mellow Cream. She greets me every time like an old friend and seems genuinely happy to see every single customer that enters the shop. I am someone that is diet conscious. Donuts are an infrequent treat for me. But every time I enter the store, I end up buying more donuts than I anticipated because it's just so nice to talk to someone who is so happy and friendly. I think Rachel Lewis would be an excellent choice for your WOW Award, and we are lucky to have her in the community. So congratulations, Rachel. So what we have for you, we have copies of all 3 submissions for you to keep and read and do whatever you'd like with those.
9: Don't give me ugly comments.
7: It's a good cry, a happy cry. We also have a letter in here that's signed from our president, Michael Thomas. He couldn't be with us today, along with a certificate that be with us today, along with a certificate that you could choose to frame if you'd like. And then we actually have one for your employer. If you would like to also do something with a certificate, maybe frame it in the store. And then we are also giving Mellow Cream a 1-year

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1: 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And last night, the Cardinals unfortunately lost another ball game. It was a game they were never really in, as the Los Angeles Angels were able to come up with a five-run first inning against Matthew Liberatore, who picked up the loss in the game. He's now 5-7. He went 5 1/3 innings and did strike out 7, but those five runs were enough for victory for the Angels. The Cardinals' lone run came on an RBI ground out by Weatherholt in the middle of the game. We did see the Cardinal debut of Scott Blewitt, who pitched a couple of innings, but the Cardinals really never in the game last night, and they dropped to 51-49 with the loss, and they try to avoid the sweep today as they take on the Angels, and it'll be TBA going for the Cardinals, and Reed Detmer is a left-hander. He will go for the Angels, and his father was a Cardinal minor leaguer for a long time. Our pregame begins at 2:10, first pitch at 3:05, and we hope you join us. 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
4: 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It's all still ahead. 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
6: How often do you stop to wonder whether you should share something that's revealing, maybe even embarrassing, with a partner, a friend, or even your boss? In her new book called Revealing, The Underrated Power of Oversharing, behavioral scientist Leslie John says doing just that can help you deepen relationships that are vital to your life. We need people to trust us in order to get things like love, friendship, and career success. That's what she told us. 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I'm Dr. Sanjay Gupta, helping you live a better life.
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0: I'm Nicole Murray with Your Money Now. Stocks are mixed to kick off the trading session. The NASDAQ down by more than 200 points. A group of 25 U.S. lawmakers has written to President Trump, urging him to act against Europe's tech rules, including launching trade investigations, saying EU digital policies unfairly target U.S. big tech. In a letter seen by Reuters, the lawmakers focused on the European Union's Digital Markets Act, aimed at reining in the power of Amazon, Apple, and more. Samsung is in talks to invest hundreds of millions of dollars in the AI startup Mistral as part of a fundraising round that could value the group at roughly $22.8 billion. The Financial Times reports that Samsung could invest about $1.1 billion in the new round. Alphabet said it is facing heightened scrutiny from investors as a delay in the launch of a model key to its AI ambitions adds to worries over the payoff from massive data center spending. The Google parent has delayed from June the launch of its next flagship model, Gemini 3.5 Pro. That's Your Money Now.
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2: 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Here's your WTAX Weather on the Nines forecast.
3: Finally, a break from the summer heat here. It is going to be a phenomenal day. Sunshine this morning, increase in clouds throughout the afternoon. So if you wanted the bright sunshine, I guess not ideal for you, but highs in the upper 70s, way below average temperatures out there. We'll drop all the way to the mid-50s for tonight, staying cool for the next couple of days. With that WAND weather forecast, I'm meteorologist Nick Patrick.
4: Partly sunny and 69 degrees. Have a great day.
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5: From ABC News, I'm Sherry Preston. President Trump saying on social media this morning that for every ship shot at in the Strait of Hormuz, the U.S. will destroy one Iranian bridge or power plant. The warning coming after another wave of strikes overnight and after alerts were issued in Bahrain and Saudi Arabia. Today, the president attends the dignified transfer of remains at Dover Air Force Base for the 4 most recent soldiers killed in the war.
6: The wife of 30-year-old Sergeant Michael Swinton of North Carolina telling ABC News he was an amazing husband and father to his 2 young children. The father of 25-year-old First Lieutenant Tyler Feehan tells ABC, "Our hearts are shattered," calling his son and the others who were killed our heroes.
5: ABC's Martha Raddatz and Amon Jordan. This hour, the family of Nolan Wells is releasing the results of an independent autopsy conducted on the 18-year-old who died after attending a 4th of July boat excursion on one of Mississippi's barrier islands with friends. Family attorney Benjamin Crump.
7: Somebody saw something. Somebody knows something. There were almost 300, 400 people. Somebody knows something.
5: Police say Wells drowned. The autopsy by the family says the cause and manner of death are undetermined. Tropical storm Bertha taking aim at Louisiana's Gulf Coast. ABC's Victor Okendo in New Orleans.
8: We met residents preparing to secure their homes, loading up on sandbags. They have been through their share of storms in New Orleans. They tell us they'd rather be prepared than caught off guard. As Bertha approaches, some of those gusts could top 35 miles an hour. The heaviest of the rain will be south of us. Some areas could see 6 inches, and that could lead to flooding. We'll likely see some thunderstorms as well. 1 to 4 feet of storm surge is possible.
5: New data from the CDC shows a confirmed 4,173 lab-confirmed cases of cyclosporiasis. This is ABC News.
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0: Center. I'm Dave Dahl. Alderman Roy Williams Tuesday continued to speak out against giving the Y block to the state. His amendment to bind the state to its park plan, as opposed to, for example, changing its mind and putting up a building, failed.
1: We put money in it. $1.5 million to buy it. It was under Mayor Houston, but they did it. That's $1.5 million down the drain. Then we get a mayor who just decides I'm giving it away, but won't explain herself, won't say why. Something stinks.
0: The alderman who represents that area, Sean Gregory, is okay with it all.
2: I have full faith in the governor and his team to develop this. It's right outside the governor's mansion, not only for himself, but as we move forward with different governors.
0: Williams voted no. Alderwoman Erin Conley voted present. Alderwoman Jennifer Notriano was absent. The other seven supported the giveaway. Eight cases of cyclosporiasis have been discovered in Sangamon County.
3: The Sangamon County Department of Public Health tells our news partners at WAND-TV that half of the eight cases are people who've returned from Mexico, while it's believed the others originated in Sangamon County. No one has yet been hospitalized. For more information on cyclosporiasis, you can log on to the Illinois Department of Public Health's website. I'm Sherry Ballinger, WTAX News.
0: KC and the Sunshine Band coming to UIS Performing Arts Center in September. 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Sunny this morning, clouding up this afternoon, high in the upper 70s. I'm Dave Dahl on your number one for breaking news in the Capital City News Talk 93.9 and AM 1240 WTAX. 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
1: Glenn Beck is on.
2: Hello, America. Welcome to the Glenn Beck program. We got a lot to cover. There's movement on the SAVE Act. I have to start with the new Mr. Mayor President of the United States in New York. I don't know who Mamdani thinks he is, but I have to start with what he said in a speech last night. Here's a taste of what he said.
3: Benjamin Netanyahu is a war criminal, the architect of a horrific genocide against the Palestinian people. He is responsible for the killing of more than 73,000 people, for the maiming of tens of thousands of children, as those who survive undergo amputation without anesthesia, for the targeting of neonatal hospitals and maternity care centers, denying newborns even the chance to live, for the countless people he starved as he blocked food and humanitarian aid from reaching them, for the gunning down of hundreds of aid workers and journalists. And just last month, the UN confirmed that Palestinian children continue to be deliberately targeted and killed by Israeli armed forces. More than 8 months.
2: This is an absolute outrage. An absolute outrage. And I've got a message to whoever this guy thinks he is. Fix the frickin' potholes, Mr. Mayor. I think that's what you're elected to do, not rule the world. But it's an interesting speech because he made all of these grandiose remarks and then admitted he can't do anything because it's not in his purview as mayor. Me thinks somebody is setting up for 2028. And it was an outrage to see him with the American flag behind him sitting at George Washington's desk when on July 4th, he sat in that same room and tore America apart. We know who you are, Mr. Mayor, but I'm going to give you a little history lesson, Mr. Mayor, in just a second. 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So last night, the official channel of New York City, their mayor's office, posted a video titled Benjamin Netanyahu is a War Criminal. The mayor sat beneath the seal of 8.5 million people and brands the elected leader of an ally, a democratically elected official, a criminal that is not welcome in New York City, and then concedes in the same breath that he and his city have no power to arrest anyone. Now, he knew that before the camera even rolled. When a man performs an act he has already admitted he cannot carry out, he is not enforcing the law. He is staging a spectacle, and the city seal is his set. This was pure performance. Netanyahu is not the only foreign figure in his office that, his office is talking about. Just a couple of weeks ago, Mamdani's International Affairs Commissioner and two senior aides scheduled a sit down with the ambassador of the Islamic Republic of Iran to the United Nations. That is an enemy regime we're currently at war with. Why? Well, he said it was a mistake. Well, did you fire anybody? Because that's a pretty big mistake. No one told the State Department. Washington had to find out on its own, killed the meeting, and had to sit his officials down and explain why a city may not do this with a hostile foreign power. But nobody was fired because it wasn't a mistake. It's the second time in weeks the feds have had to step in. Mamdani has just shrugged this thing off as, oh, it's just a request that came in. Somebody accepted that request. Somebody booked the room. Uh-huh. What business does the mayor's office have at the table of the Iranian regime? Because I don't think the Iranians are really good at fixing potholes. They have advice on the subway line, a housing program. There's nothing on God's green earth that requires a city to sit down with the ambassador of an enemy that we're currently at war with. We've seen this movie before. You know, I think today's theme is just all about the movies. Watch a movie from time to time, America, and you'll see where we're headed. December 1933, months after the book burnings had already lit the sky in Germany. 1933, Hitler is in charge now. Colombia's president, Nicholas Butler, invites Hitler's ambassador, Hans Luther, into his campus to speak, and then threw him a reception. Now, the president of Colombia explained, well, he's just representing the government of a friendly people. He's entitled to be received with the greatest courtesy and respect. Yeah, the president of Colombia eventually turned against the Nazis. But it was too late. Legitimacy had already changed hands. Colombia, at least, had the thin cover of a lecture hall. This mayor doesn't. The mayor's office has no lecture hall. This isn't a debate society hosting. You know, it's not a host. They're not a host to bring in people with diverse thoughts. This is a government reaching out to another government. And it's not academic. It's political. And that makes it much worse. I don't know why Mamdani keeps casting himself in a part that no one elected him to play. But I think I know. I think you know, too. For the nation's 250th, he sat down behind George Washington's own desk and lectured 340 million Americans that their birthday was no ordinary day of celebration. He took the founder's chair to grade the founder's country. And now he takes that same desk and a seal of the city to pass sentence on an elected leader of another nation. A mayor auditioning for an office no one has given to him. A man who is playing president. A city playing nation state. And it is as arrogant as it is small. The pattern behind all of this is really old. When a movement decides that the group, that the mob, that the collective is everything and the individual is nothing, the Jew is always the first one to come for. Always, always. Because it's the Jew who gave us the God that gives us our understanding that it's a one-on-one relationship. And they are the only ones, it seems, that constantly refuse to dissolve into the collective. National Socialism proved it in Germany. Communism proved it again in 1952 in Prague. The Stalinist court tried 14 leaders of the Czechoslovak Communist Party, 11 of them Jews, including the party's own general secretary for being a Zionist and some sort of fictional Zionist conspiracy. They hung 11 men before dawn. Every one of them was a devoted communist who had surrendered his faith and his heritage to the collective. And the collective hanged them because they were Jews. National Socialism or communism, pick your flavor. But they're all powerful states. National Socialism and communism. Anti-Semitism always shows up like a shadow. And the Jewish people have always been the canary in the coal mine. When will we say we've seen this movie enough? When a society begins to turn on them, it's telling you exactly what it is about to become. New York is about to become a very dark place. And if we allow this to happen, I said this in 2008, if we allow this to happen, we are going to make the Germans, with our technology, we're going to make the Germans look like rookies. Warning, America. When the standard bearer of America's new socialist movement stands beneath the city seal of New York and aims his prosecutorial fury at the only Jewish state, while his own office quietly courts the Ayatollah's envoy, the people who raised him up owe themselves one honest look at the company that they're keeping. This is not a fringe blogger. This is the mayor of the largest city in America and a rising face of a socialist movement and a history that is not subtle about where the road ends. Yes, the suffering in Gaza is real. Tens of thousands are dead, many of them civilians and children. And any mayor is free to grieve and say that it has to end. Had he mourned the dead, decent New Yorkers of every faith would have stood with him. But he didn't mourn. He prosecuted. An ICC warrant is a charge, not a conviction. No court has found Benjamin Netanyahu guilty of anything. By the way, the ICC, our government, just said we're getting out of it. No one, no court has ruled that a genocide has occurred. And it's offensive to say that this is a genocide. He took an accusation, a crazy accusation, and pronounced it as a sentence and stamped New York's name on the verdict. And the body count, he read into the camera, come from Hamas, which doesn't seem to sort toddler and terrorist. And in the whole of that indictment, one date never appears. Notice he never said two words, October 7th, not one. 1,200 people brutally slaughtered. Not the 250 dragged into tunnels. He didn't mention them. Not a word about Hamas. He assembled a bill of particulars and deleted the first crime in the file. And it's a habit. Even on the anniversary of the massacre, he gave its victims a single sentence before pivoting to paragraphs against the country they attacked. A prosecutor who buries the first crime and takes his evidence from the criminals is not chasing justice. He's selling you a story. Which leaves the one question this mayor is actually paid to answer. This September, Benjamin Netanyahu is expected in the city for the United Nations. The man responsible for the safety of those streets has just announced from behind the seal of New York City to every furious crowd in New York that a visiting head of state is a war criminal and unwelcome here. He has built a tinderbox in his own city and walked the block handing out matches. Let me tell you something. What happens in those streets in New York, it's not going to be pretty this fall. And he doesn't get to act surprised because he wrote the invitation last night. New York elected a mayor I disagree with. But this is way beyond that. You're supposed to keep a city safe, not to freelance a foreign policy the Constitution never handed you. You don't open City Hall's doors to the world's worst regimes and never, ever, ever turn Jewish New Yorkers into collateral of your own ambition. Have you not seen this movie? Have you not seen this pattern before? By the way, I know we've all seen the movie because we wrote a very important phrase down the last time this thing ran. Never again. How do you think that happens? I don't know how that happens. How do the Germans do it? Exactly this way. The only unforgivable thing here would be to pretend now that we don't know our own history. God will not hold us blameless. We know. We've seen the videos of what happened on October 7th. You know. You know what Hamas is. You know what Hezbollah is. If you are standing with them today, God will not hold you blameless. That doesn't mean you have to agree with Benjamin Netanyahu or even like him. It doesn't mean you have to agree with the way he's fighting the war. This is not about that. This is about the oldest trope of all of humankind. I cannot think of anything that has lasted longer than the unreasonable hatred of the Jewish people. And I, for one, will never, ever, ever sit down. I will never, ever, ever be silent. I have spent years teaching my children that if the time ever comes, we will not be one of those Christians that remain silent. We will not. I don't know what they choose in their life, but in my life, I know what I choose. I will serve the God of Abraham, Isaac, and Jacob. I will support the people who gave us the God of Abraham, Isaac, and Jacob, who gave us the God that recognizes the individual and not the collective. I don't have to support them in their war. I don't have to fund them. I don't have to buy them arms. I don't have to fight their wars. I have to do nothing except never sit down and never fall silent. More in a minute. How many times a day do you catch yourself wishing you could just crawl into a hole somewhere and just take a nap? Just take a nap. I'm guessing it's more than you'd like to admit. That mid-afternoon wall hits, your eyes start getting heavy, you read the same sentence three times before it finally sinks in, and suddenly a power nap sounds like the greatest luxury on earth. 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

0: Pray for Jewish New Yorkers. I can't imagine what they're feeling. Pray for the city not to burn down to the ground. You know, I got to tell you, I was been thinking about some stuff and I was saving it for another day. I think I'm going to do it today. I'm going to tell you about how history repeats itself, and we are, and this is a positive thing. History is repeating itself. But history is repeating itself in a in a very negative way, but we know how it ends from here. Or at least how it has ended from here in the past, in America, nowhere else but here in America. And there is an off-ramp. And I used to talk to you about, hey, one of these days we're going to get to an exit. And because we've just kept passing them. And this exit right before it, it says, after this exit, 757 miles to the next exit with a gas station. And I don't know if we're going to make it all that way. So you might want to take out and get off of this exit. At some point, you're on an exit and the last one, and then the bridge is out. There is an exit that is coming, and I think it's coming this fall. It's coming very soon. I don't know when, but it's coming. Because it's already, in so many ways, it's already here and it's percolating. And with what he just did, I think it might be this fall. And I want to explain it to you. I'm going to move some things around. I'll see if I can put my thoughts together here quickly and give it to you in the next couple of minutes. Because there are two ways to look at the world. There is a way to look at it and go, we're doomed. Oh my gosh, this is so bad. I can't listen anymore. I'm paralyzed. Or you can look at it and say, no, I know who God is, and God's not neutral, but I play a role in that. And it's just me that has to make the decision. It's not the government or anything else. It's all of us as individuals making the decision. And we're about to approach an exit some point close in the near future. And all of us need to say, time to get off this highway. Next. Most people have those moments. They see a story on the news and they shake their head and they say it's terrible and they go on with their day. That's human nature. But now every now and then an opportunity comes along to turn concern into action. I want to talk to you about the IFCJ, the International Fellowship of Christians and Jews. I do these commercials because I can't imagine, and I have thought about it a lot, what it is like to be a Jew in America, of all places today. What it is like to be a Jew any place else other than America, how alone you must feel. I told you a few minutes ago, I've already made my choice. If you don't make your choice now of where you stand, you will get lost to the storm and you will be standing on the wrong side. 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Where do you stand? Will you make a difference? Will you just stand up and say the Jewish people have a right to survive and show them kindness? Join the International Fellowship of Christians and Jews just in prayer. 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
4: 50s here for the overnight hours. We're going to stay mild, upper 70s again for Thursday. With that WAND weather forecast, I'm meteorologist Nick Patrick.
5: ABC News, I'm Sherry Preston. Christine Wansley, mother of 18-year-old Nolan Wells, asking for help as an independent autopsy lists her son's manner and cause of death as undetermined.
6: You don't find too many genuine people like him, so to lose that light at such a young age under these circumstances has been absolutely difficult. which is why we've gone this route. There's so many people out in the public asking all of these questions. But the only question that we have is what happened to our son.
5: Nolan Wells died after a 4th of July boat excursion with friends on one of Mississippi's barrier islands. His friends returned home, but he died. President Trump saying on social media this morning that for every ship shot at in the Strait of Hormuz, the U.S. will destroy one bridge or power plant in Iran. The warning coming after another wave of strikes on Iran and after alerts were issued in Bahrain and Saudi Arabia. This is ABC News.
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9: 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Here's WTAX's Sherry Ballinger.
10: The Sangamon County Department of Public Health tells our news partners at WAND-TV that half of the 8 cases are people who've returned from Mexico. Well, let's believe the others originated in Sangamon County. No one has yet been hospitalized. For more information on cyclosporiasis, you can log on to the Illinois Department of Public Health's website. I'm Sherry Ballinger, WTAX News.
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13: 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Borrowers who were enrolled now have to choose a new way to repay debt. 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

0: So I want to give you hope in destruction. As I am watching what is going on and Mamdani, what he is doing. Let's play that clip that that Jason just played a minute ago. Can we play that? He was playing a clip from Mamdani's speech for the Torch Insiders. And I want you to hear one part of this speech from last night. Go ahead. We have it? Okay. Apparently, can we play it, Sarah, or not? Apparently not. Okay. Oh, you got it? Okay, go ahead. Good.
1: Have the independent legal authority to enforce this warrant. The federal government, however, does. And I call on them to join the ICC and execute this warrant. And I want to be equally clear. Benjamin Netanyahu is not welcome in New York City, nor is any other war criminal at large. While we cannot end the genocide on our own, we can decide whether our silence will become another weapon. And we can examine every tool we have to defend the humanity and dignity of all people.
0: Stop. What has he just said? He has said, I call on the federal government to arrest him. Because they have, and he called on the ICC, International Criminal Court. Okay, the federal government just this week came out and said, we're out of the ICC. It is nothing but a sham of a court, and we're not going to play this game anymore. So on the same week that Trump and our State Department says, we have nothing to do with the ICC, it is a sham of an organization, he then says, I'm calling on the federal government. Most people that he's actually talking to have no idea what the ICC is, or that our government has just said that we're out of the ICC, or why we said we're out. Okay? They have no idea, nor do they care. He knows. He knows. So he is setting up, see, the big bad boogeyman, Orange Man Bad, is letting this criminal, this war criminal, just walked the streets of New York. Then he goes on and he says, but we are not going to let our silence stop this. We're not going to be silent. So what is he saying? He's pouring gasoline all over the streets of New York and he's flicking matches. And it will catch fire in September and it will be his fault. And he's not doing it. I can guarantee you the people that have supported him and put him in office already have had plans to have uprisings in the streets this fall when Benjamin Netanyahu gets there. All right.

So, Glenn, where do you find hope in this? You know, I think my mantra is going to be on this show from here on out. We've been here before. We've been here before because we have been. Now, we've never seen all of these things at the same time, but it rhymes so closely. We've been here before. Let me give you this example. It's June 1969. It's the largest radical student organization in American history. It's about the same size as the DSA is now, and they had their national convention in the Chicago Coliseum. Students for a Democratic Society had somewhere near 100,000 members and chapters on hundreds of campuses, exactly like the DSA. It had started 7 years earlier at a UAW camp in Port Huron, Michigan. They had a manifesto written mostly by a young man named Tom Hayden. It was a document that opened not with rage, but with unease. Students raised in modest comfort, looking at the world their parents built and finding it hollow. That is exactly the same pattern. I'll give you the stats later on in the program. That's exactly what is happening today. It was arrogant, but it was also persuasive because there were enough people that felt that way. Okay. And it began to win the people. Now, fast forward 7 years later, in that Coliseum, SDS argued about which faction was more revolutionary. And Bernadine Dorn led about a third of the delegates out the door, chanting the names of the North Vietnamese dictator. What is that? That was the violent side. And all they were doing is basically in today, like our communists in the DSA are doing, they are chanting the names of dictators like Mao. Within a year, the largest student movement in American history essentially no longer existed. That faction that walked out called themselves the Weathermen, and they announced that they would bring the war home. Does that sound familiar? Bring the Intifada here. Same thing. Now, they expected thousands, and a few hundred showed up. I think this is where it's going to be different. I think there will be thousands on the streets of New York. But they ran through the Gold Coast, breaking windows. They got beaten. They were arrested. And the man who saw it most clearly was not a conservative. It was Fred Hampton. He was 21 years old. He was the chairman of the Illinois Black Panthers, the most genuinely radical man in the city. And he said, these guys are opportunistic. They're adventurous. They're, in fact, the word he coined for them was, I think, custeristic. Basically marching a handful of people into a massacre and calling it strategy. 5 months after that, on a March morning in 1970, a townhouse on West 11th Street in Greenwich Village blew apart and took the block's quiet with it. What was happening? Well, the Weathermen had been assembling a nail bomb, and three of them died in this. Its target was a dance at Fort Dix, enlisted soldiers and their dates. That was the destination, not a symbol, not a statue, not a building at midnight, a dance floor. 2 months after that, construction workers in Lower Manhattan waded into a crowd of anti-war demonstrators with fists. 3 years after that, the union man who led those workers, Peter Brennan, was sworn in as Richard Nixon's Secretary of Labor. Now, here's the arithmetic that nobody planned. 1964, Lyndon Johnson carried 44 states with 61% of the vote. One of the most complete liberal mandates ever handed to an American president. 4 years later, Nixon and George Wallace combined for 57%. 8 years later, Nixon carried 49 states. When the National Guard shot students at Kent State, the polling didn't break the way the campuses expected. Most Americans blamed the students. You see, the new left in 1962 had an argument. By 1970, it had a bomb. And a bomb is not stronger than an argument. It's a confession that the argument has stopped working. The moment you decide to make people comply rather than convince them, you have quietly conceded that you cannot get their consent. And in a country where consent is the whole operating system, that concession is fatal.
They are now announcing themselves that they're communists. And violence is growing. You don't need to defeat a movement that has stopped trying to persuade. You need only to stay standing while it persuades the country your side's right. That's the pattern to me that's worth watching. And it repeats because it's structural. It's not accidental. This is the problem they do. This is the way it ended with Woodrow Wilson. There were bombings in the streets. They started openly saying that they were communists, and it was over. They moved too fast, too quickly, and because it always gets to a certain point where the radicals just can't hold back anymore. They're like, we're so close, just take it. That's what's happening. A movement that trades in argument grows because an argument can scale and anyone can be convinced. A movement that trades in coercion contracts because coercion requires purity. Purity requires purges, and every purge is smaller than the one before it. What happened in Chicago in 1969 is what that looks like on the last day. 100,000 people, and by nightfall, a room of a few hundred certain that everyone else is a traitor. They are entering the traitor stage. They've already said it. They're already purging Democrats out because they're traitors. The people who walked out of that Coliseum thought they were the vanguard. They instead were the remnant. So when you see a faction of the American left today convinced that the founding documents are obstacles rather than inheritance, convinced that the people who disagree are not wrong but illegitimate, the honest response should not be panic. It should be recognition. Because this is what a movement looks like when it's run out of persuasion and knows it. See, this is why everybody says, oh, the Constitution, it's so slow. Everything is so slow. Yes, this is why the Constitution is slow. The Constitution is impatient. You're impatient. I'm sorry. The Constitution is everlasting patient because it's a machine that is built to outlast people who are impatient with it. Okay? It just says slow down, slow down. Eventually they'll reveal themselves and then we'll all know. Madison didn't design it for agreeable seasons. He designed it for a season exactly like this one, where the people start to say things that we hope, and I still believe is true. You know, I said this to a family member last night who disagrees with me almost everything. Okay. We're on opposite ends of the spectrum on this. And I said, look, it's about to be over because Democrats are not communists and they're not violent. Americans are not communist and they are not violent. Radicals are. Americans are not. And she agreed with me. Now, I don't know if she fully understands what I was saying at that time, but she will. And it doesn't mean I'm right. It doesn't mean my side is right. It means that we're not radicals. When it comes to the Constitution, we're not radicals. We believe in that. When somebody goes and says they're going to get rid of the presidency and the Senate, the most logical thing for a Democrat to do is to say, well, they're just fringe and they're crazy. Okay. And I think that's what a lot of Democrats have done. Now, some Democrats, when you have Bill Maher, and who was the other guy that came out this weekend that was big, that says, this is crazy. This has got to stop. This has got to stop. I'll vote for J.D. Vance if this doesn't stop. You know, you have a problem out to hang itself. They're almost done with persuasion. They're showing every signs that they are walking into the same noose that they built for others. They're walking into it themselves.

0: What the Republic needs is all of us to go, you know what? I'm done with the communist thing. I'm done with the radical thing. I'm done with the violence thing. I don't want any part of that. I want our Constitution and our Senate and our House to be fixed, not destroyed. I want our country to be fixed, not destroyed. We have problems. We all agree on the problems. We can get there, and we're about to hit that off ramp. Pray that your neighbors take that off ramp. All right, Rough Greens. Your dog doesn't wake up one morning suddenly looking 10 years older. You know, it happens a little bit of time. You know, maybe he doesn't, you know, charge to the door quite as fast as he did when you grabbed the leash. Maybe he takes a little longer to get up after a nap. 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
1: Today, I am doing, at noon, immediately following this show, a special hour that is for Torch Insiders. This is about Iran and the Iranian situation. I said yesterday on this program, this is the most dangerous war of my lifetime. That includes the Cold War. It is the most dangerous war in our lifetime, and people don't understand it as such. Now, I'm not going to convince you one way or another to be for the war or against the war. In fact, I think I'm going to do the opposite. 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But I'm going to give you the history of how we got here, and it is vital. This is the most dangerous war we've ever fought. 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
4: Glad to start to take over, but really a comfortable setup for us. Break from that heat for a few days. We're in those upper 70s here for the afternoon. Feeling like almost fall after how hot it's been. Should be able to stay outside without any issues. No smoke to deal with. Mid-50s here for the overnight hours. We're going to stay mild, upper 70s again for Thursday. With that WAND weather forecast, I'm meteorologist Nick Patrick.
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6: From ABC News, I'm Sherry Preston. President Trump has arrived at Dover Air Force Base, where he's attending the dignified transfer of remains of the four most recent service members who lost their lives in Iran. Just before leaving the White House, the president was asked what he'd say to the families.
7: All I'm going to say is we love you, we love your child, and that's what they are to them. They're their children. There's no games, no nothing. That's their child.
6: Secretary of State Marco Rubio in the Philippines for a summit of Southeast Asian countries says what's happening in the Gulf could easily happen in other parts of the world, which is why Iran must be stopped now.
8: If we create a precedent in the Middle East where a nation state can decide that they are going to control an international waterway, charge a toll, and if you don't pay them, blow up your ships, we have created a very dangerous precedent which will repeat itself in other parts of the world, including in this region.
6: The family of Nolan Wells has released independent autopsy results for the 18-year-old who died after a boat excursion with friends to a barrier island off Mississippi on the 4th of July. Family lawyer Ben Crump.
9: Cause of death undetermined, pending investigation.
6: Local law enforcement says Wells was suspected to have drowned. OpenAI CEO Sam Altman heads to Washington next week to discuss the next generation of artificial intelligence. As ABC's Jim Ryan reports, he's sure to get a lot of questions about the fact that the technology escaped its testing environment and went rogue recently.
10: At an AI-related startup called Hugging Face, someone realized last Friday the company had been hit by a cyber attack. It wasn't a foreign actor or a domestic terrorist that had breached its system and stolen login data. data. It was an OpenAI agent that had discovered vulnerabilities in Hugging Face's security and decided on its own to break in.
6: Tropical Storm Bertha headed for landfall in Louisiana later today. You're listening to ABC News.
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12: From the WTAX Wild Thrift and Sniff News Center, I'm Dave Dahl. The idea of the state taking over the Y block downtown and turning it into a park sounds great to Alderman Jim Donlan.
13: I'm excited about what I've seen. And quite frankly, I've had people in my ward ask me, Jim, I can't imagine why anybody would be against this. It's a win-win. It's not only a win-win for Springfield, but it's a win-win for anybody that comes and visits here.
12: Citizen Ken Pasha criticized how it all went down.
14: If it's for the people you like or something that you want, you're willing to let it go. But when a group of black people come up here and ask for $30,000, it's a two-hour hearing.
12: The only no vote came from Alderman Roy Williams. The city is giving the block to the Illinois Department of Natural Resources, which says it'll put $4 million into the block. 8 cases of cyclosporiasis have been discovered in Sangamon County.
15: The Sangamon County Department of Public Health tells our news partners at WAND-TV that half of the 8 cases are people who've returned from Mexico, while it's believed the others originated in Sangamon County. No one has yet been hospitalized. For more information on cyclosporiasis, you can log on to the Illinois Department of Public Health's website. I'm Sherry Ballinger, WTAX News.
12: Communication between autistic drivers and the police should be easier when helpful information is contained in a blue envelope. Illinois Secretary of State Alexi Janulius announced the state's adopting this program.
16: A voluntary initiative that will make traffic stops safer, calmer, and more predictable for drivers with autism spectrum disorder and for the law enforcement officers who serve our communities. It is a great day for Illinois.
12: Blue envelopes are available at any DMV or participating police department. Increasing clouds this afternoon, high in the upper 70s. I'm Dave Dahl. Get more news at CapitalCityNow.com.
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2: Welcome to the Glenn Beck Program. I want to talk to you a little bit about the free market system. You know, I've talked a lot about socialism and why socialism is catching on everywhere. And it's because they have real grievances. 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I'll give you some hope on that one as well. We're going to begin in 60 seconds. Let me tell you about Byrna Launcher. 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But they don't always go smoothly, you know. It's rarely like it is in the movie, where you point a gun at somebody and you fire and they you know, blown back through a plate glass window. It's messy, it's terrifying, and it doesn't always end the way you think it will. 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So there is a new survey out of 7,000 estranged parents that found that 1 in 3 believe their adult child's therapist recommended or influenced cutting family ties. More than 25% of young adults in the U.S. are or have been estranged from one or both parents because our culture is obsessed with drama. If something goes wrong in our lives, our therapy culture looks at it and looks for someone else to blame. And your therapist will tell you it was because your parents were actually narcissists, and that's why you can't quit vaping. But here's what stuck out. I'm reading this article, and here's what stuck out to me. Mental health experts expressing concerns that young adults without ties to their familiar support are more susceptible to falling into and staying in toxic relationships. So children who cut themselves off from their parents are more likely to end up in a toxic relationship. This is the story of the DSA. Hear me out. Nate Silver found that the key demographic of the Democratic Socialists of America is those who are highly educated and downwardly mobile. They have doctorates and they make less than their parents, and that feels unfair to them. So they look for someone to blame. And just like blaming their parents, they blame their ancestors. They blame our history for their trauma. So they go no contact with America and they cut themselves off from who they really are. And the result, they enter a toxic relationship with the DSA. So now this is my theory, but I think this is good news because they say in the article, most people don't stay no contact forever. It's not sustainable. And most people want a healthy life. So we have to help the DSA members come back to the American family. So let me try to do that with just some facts that, you know, they could try to argue, but good luck with that. And I want to build this case on the free market system carefully and accurately. Let's go back to 1639. Shopkeeper named William Keene. He was dragged into court for selling nails at too high of a price. He goes to court, okay? The general court fined him 200 pounds. That's a lot of money back then. The deputies wanted the full amount. Magistrates cut it in half because they said it was too harsh. Then his church admonishes him from the pulpit on a public fast day for selling nails that were excessive rates to the dishonor of God's name. Well, Keene spent the rest of his life in shame and trying to clear his name. Reverend John Cotton preached the sermon the next day, listing the false principles of trade. And the first one on the list was this, that a man might sell as dear as he can and buy as cheap as he can. All right, these were Puritans, and they were asking the right question. Is trade just? Is this trade just? Is my neighbor better off? They just reached for the wrong tool to answer it, because a court can't know the price of a nail. The price is not a moral statement. It is a signal. It's information about scarcity moving at the speed of light between millions of strangers who have never met. But the Puritans were onto something that the modern free market crowd gets wrong in the other direction. They think the price is that answer. That is the answer to a moral question, but it's not. The market is the greatest engine for lifting human beings out of misery that has ever been discovered. And it's not even close. Now, it has no conscience of its own. It borrows yours. So watch what happens when you put both halves together. In 1990, 2.3 billion people on this planet lived in extreme poverty. 2.3 billion people. By 2025, that number had fallen to 831 million. By the way, the world population grew by more than 2.5 billion. So that works out to about 115,000 human beings leaving the worst poverty the earth has ever seen every single day for 35 straight years. But nobody's noticing it. Nobody's celebrating it. Nobody organized it. Nobody voted for it. And before anybody says, well, that's all China. No, it wasn't. Outside of China, the extreme poverty rate went from 33% in 1990 to 12% in 2025. It's the whole world. How? Food. I mean, I could go into a long story about how, you know, Norman Borlaug spent decades standing in the mud in Mexico, you know, trying to figure out how to breed shorter wheat. Wheat that wouldn't fall over in the weight of its own grain. Mexico went from importing wheat to exporting it. India went from 12.3 million tons of wheat in 1965 to 20.1 in 1970. 5 years later, Pakistan hit self-sufficiency in 1968. This is the man who's credited with saving up to a billion lives. And did you know his name? I mean, how many of us have even heard his name? Power. Electricity. In the year 2000, 2 in 10 people on Earth had no electricity. Today, that's fewer than 1 in 10. The number living in dark has been cut by more than half since 2000. Why? Solar modules. Back then were more than $100 a watt in the 1970s. They're now measured in cents. Lithium ion cell prices have fallen more than 99% since 1991. Okay. All of these declines follow a curve. All of them. Every time cumulative production doubles, the price drops about 20%. Got it? Scale matters. With batteries, same number. Doesn't matter. Food, everything. No agency mandated that curve. It's just what happens when millions of people are free to try, fail, undercut each other, and quite honestly, steal each other's ideas. So why doesn't it feel like this for you? Why doesn't it feel like it's great? Because in the part of the American economy that you actually touch, it's not a free market. It's not. And I'm not going to be one that pretends otherwise to win an argument. This is not the free market. Since 2000, prices for televisions fell about 97%. Toys, computer software, cell service, everything down. Now, in the same time period, hospital services, college tuition, college textbooks, childcare, medical care went up faster than anything else in the economy. And what does that tell you? The things that got radically cheaper are the things that nobody in Washington was protecting. The things that eat your paycheck are the ones where the government sits between you and the buyer and the seller, okay? Subsidizing demand, restricting supply, or both. Well, Glenn, what about housing? Great. Listen to this. This stat will boggle your mind. I sat with this stat yesterday, and I'm like, you got to be kidding me. How is it we don't know this? Government regulation at all levels now accounts for $131,734 of the price of an average new single-family home. That's 26.4% of the price is from government regulation. And that number is up more than 40% in the last 5 years. It's more than double than what it was in 2011. First-time buyers made up 21% of the market last year. That's the lowest share since anyone started counting in 1981. So what is the problem? Government regulation. You get rid of the government regulation just go back to 2011. How much money are you saving? You go back just 5 years and you're saving $131,000. Then there's the permission slip problem. In the 1950s, about 5% of American workers needed a government license to do their job, 5%. Today, that's north of 20%, and by some counts, closer to 25%. A barber in Iowa needs 2,100 hours of training. 2,100 hours of training to be a barber. In New Hampshire, it's 800. Now, is that because hair behaves differently in Iowa? This gap is not safety. That's the guy who already has a shop making sure that you don't open one across the street. That's the machinery that drives prices up. Okay, that's the machinery that keeps it all in place. And that machinery has just had the best year it's ever had. Federal lobbying spending broke $5 billion for the first time in 2025. That's the largest single jump since quarterly disclosure began in 2008. We now have 15,000 organizations reporting. So when some 27-year-old tells me the game is rigged, you know what my answer is? Yeah. Do you have the stats on it? Because I do. The problem is you have the wrong defendant. Let me tell you something about the Boston Tea Party you probably didn't know. It was not a protest against high prices, okay? Parliament had just made tea cheaper. Now, there are other things going on, but let me just talk to you about the price of tea. India, East India Company, was going under in 1773. Bad debt, corruption in its leadership, and about 17 million pounds of tea rotting in London warehouses. So Parliament floated it alone. They waived its duties, and they handed it a monopoly on selling tea in America. And Lord North assumed the colonists are not going to riot over a bargain. They're going to get a great price. Now, for different reasons, December 16th, the men climbed onto three ships and threw 342 chests in the harbor, and the company billed Boston 9,000 pounds for it. But here's what you can get from this that a lot of people with, you know, an economic degree still don't get. A low price from a politically protected monopoly is not a bargain. It's a bribe. The founding economic act of this country was Americans refusing a corporate bailout, refusing cheap goods that came with it because it was a corporate bailout. Now, that's not anti-capitalist. That's the most pro-market thing anybody has ever done on this continent, quite frankly. So here's what we should be suggesting to people who say it's broken. This is broken. You're right. But let me give you some answers here. None of them are socialist. Okay. First, end the rescues. You hate the bailouts. I hate the bailouts. No rescue. If a firm is too big to fail, then it's too big to be private. Let the company die. Bankruptcy is not a market failure. It's the market working. Then delete every license. any license that protects an incumbent instead of a customer and recognize the license across state lines. 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

0: Okay. End the rescues, the bailouts. Delete the license that protects the incumbent. Legalize building again. Stop lending people money for colleges that just keep raising the rate. No, it won't work that way. Get the government out of it. Prosecute fraud. Then, here's the half that no regulation can actually reach. There is no regulation that arrives at the moment a man decides what to charge his neighbor. No agency in the room when you write the invoice. Describe the product or answer honestly about what it cannot do. Robert Keene's court could fine him, but it could never make it fair. The Puritans learned after 4 years what we keep forgetting. You can chain a merchant or you can raise a merchant. A free market run by liars produces exactly what you expect, which is what we're all angry about. It's a rigged market run by liars. And, you know, a rigged market run by saints just produces slower theft, but it's still theft. You have to have both. You've been handed neither. And then told that the wreckage proves that capitalism has failed. No, it hasn't. Most of what you want to fix, you're not going to fix in Washington this year. But there are three things sitting in front of a 25-year-old right now. One, build something that somebody actually wants that will make people's lives easier. Price it honestly and tell the truth about what it does. Do whatever scale you have, okay? That's how 115,000 people a day walked out of extreme poverty, not by decree, but by an enormous number of ordinary people making and selling honest things. That engine works. And it's the difference between famine and surplus, darkness and light. For 100 million people you've never met before. And remember, no government can give this system a conscience. This system doesn't come with a conscience. It borrows yours. So you first have to be secure in your own ethics. We have to be a moral and ethical society. Otherwise, we're just going to keep producing this garbage. The answer is not socialism. This system pulls people out of poverty like nobody else. But the system has gotten into bed with the federal government. So the answer is not to make the federal government bigger. It's to make it an actual referee that punishes people when they do something wrong. You punish the banks. I'm sorry, we're not going to bail you out. You made bad bets. We're not going to bail you out. By bailing them out, you've only made them bigger. And now you're in bed with them. Not you, the federal government. That's the problem. Our sponsor is SuperSure.
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6: Glad to start to take over, but really a comfortable setup for us. Break from that heat for a few days. We're in those upper 70s here for the afternoon. Feeling like almost fall after how hot it's been. Should be able to stay outside without any issues. No smoke to deal with. Mid-50s here for the overnight hours. We're going to stay mild, upper 70s again for Thursday. With that WAND weather forecast, I'm meteorologist Nick Patrick.
7: ABC News, I'm Sherry Preston. President Trump is right now at Dover Air Force Base for the dignified transfer of the remains of four service members killed in the Middle East. Before leaving the White House, he told reporters what he was going to say to the parents of those killed.
8: All I'm going to say is we love you, we love your child, and that's what they are to them. They're their children. There's no games, no nothing. That's their child.
7: Earlier today, the president warned Iran that the U.S. will destroy one bridge or one power plant every time Iran shoots at a ship in the Strait of Hormuz. It's still unclear how 18-year-old Nolan Wells died. He was out with friends on a barrier island off the Gulf Coast when he went missing. His body found days later. The autopsy saying at the time that he drowned, an independent autopsy lists the cause of death as undetermined. Tropical storm Bertha is expected to make landfall as early as later today. The storm has been weakening but could still bring high winds and rough surf to the area south of New Orleans. This is ABC News.
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11: The Sangamon County Department of Public Health tells our news partners at WAND-TV that half of the 8 cases are people who've returned from Mexico, while it's believed the others originated in Sangamon County. No one has yet been hospitalized. For more information on cyclosporiasis, you can log on to the Illinois Department of Public Health's website. I'm Sherry Ballinger, WTAX News.
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12: 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The repayment assistance plan, which caps monthly payments at a certain percentage of your income, or the tiered standard plan, which has fixed payments over a set number of years.
13: 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So families need to be extra cognizant of how much they're borrowing and what the monthly payment's going to be and for how long and whether that's something that's going to be affordable.
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Welcome to the Glenn Beck program. I want to read a comment I got in from Pamela 1791 in Cincinnati, Ohio. She said, Glenn, from the bottom of my heart, thank you. On your show yesterday, you were asking what we could do to combat the evil and corruption that we're witnessing right now in our country. And some of us are feeling hopeless. Your first suggestion was to learn history. I want you to know you're 100% correct. I've been listening to you since you were in Florida on the radio in Tampa. Wow, that was 2000. You entertained us immensely. When you moved to Fox, I would record the show and watch it when I got home. We signed up immediately to GBTV, The Blaze, and Torch. We have almost all of your books. As a lover of history myself, your knowledge of it has not only been incredibly enlightening, it has been overwhelmingly inspirational to me with your most influential phrase of do your own homework. We never planned on having kids, but after restoring honor, and my husband doing your 40-day challenge in 2010, our hearts began to change. After 19 years of marriage, God surprised us with the best gift we never knew we wanted, a daughter. When she was 2, I realized that I really didn't know history, and it was my responsibility to learn it and teach it to her. So I not only started doing my own research and homework, I wrote it down to both remember it and to share it with others. I started my own website, and I posted weekly for almost 7 years until 2020. In 2022, I started doing videos, which I write, present, edit, and also link to my website. With all of this, I have gone on from feeling extremely unknowledgeable about our history and helpless to being amazed that I've already researched and wrote about many of the stories you present today. Can we find her? Ricky, would you send me her website? I want to look at some of these videos. With that, I have not only the information, but the confidence to talk about those stories and history to others. Now, many in my family will actually seek me out when they want information on something because they know I will likely be able to tell them about it. I'm not changing the world, but I am having a positive effect on my own little piece of it. Thank you for the daily giving us the urging and encouragement to be the light in the darkness. We don't have to float aimlessly in the water with others, just the opposite. You're empowering us to be the rudders of the ship while remembering the righteous suddenly didn't just become righteous. They refused to go over the cliff with everybody else. Pamela, thank you for such an inspirational message to me. Tomorrow or the next day, I have to see what we have planned for tomorrow. But I have something. I'm going to ask you to do something. I'm going to tell you a thing. I found a story in history about a guy who absolutely changed England. He changed England. It was an illiterate country. There were no schools, nothing. And he had a little bit of money, and he paid one person a shilling a week to teach these kids. And from there, England became literate up until they started public schools in the 1800s. And it was just one guy saying, hey, can you do this? I'll pay you a shilling a week. And then somebody else started it, and then somebody else started it. And I think we're at that point. I think this can happen again. And so people are asking me all the time, what do I do? What do I do? What do I do? Give me a couple of days. But the first thing you have to do is what Pamela did, learn history. Really learn it. You know, I started Torch because, and we are still working on so many tools, that are coming. But I've been in conversations when I was younger and people would say, well, what about that? And I would think to myself, oh, I wish Rush Limbaugh was here because I know he'd have the answer. I want to give you the tools so you never say that. I wish Glenn Beck was here. Or I wish, somebody else was here. Ben Shapiro was here let's help teach you this and the way to reason and the way to think and the way to search truth. You know, if you are questioning, a story, take it and run it through Grok, ChatGPT, and Claude. Now they all have their own bias. The least bias is Grok. Okay. However, I want to check it. I want to see if there's something that the liberals say that proves Grok wrong. I want to know.
You take any news story and you run it through all three of those and say, check this for facts. You'll have an idea. It may not be the final answer, but you'll at least have an idea. This is where there's spin. That's something you can do every day when somebody asks you, is this true? Before you post anything, run it through, but not just one search engine. Run it through all three and ask, what are the facts of this case that everyone, both left and right, can agree on? What actually happened here? Sort the facts from the writing and the fiction or the agenda. I want to know what actually happened and run it through all three. That's something. Stop depending on somebody else. That you can do every day, every day. And stop having to feel like you are responsible for the whole world, because you're not. You know, the problem here is that we are overwhelmed with information. People never had this amount of information, ever. You're not the average person. You are overwhelmed at 30 friends, okay? 30 friends is about all that people can really handle. Anything lower than that, honestly, 10 is better. 20 is better. Whatever your family is, that's what you were built to handle. You're not built to be in the lives of thousands of people. You can't handle it. You're not built to know everything about everything that's going on in the world. You have to have some discernment and go, this is what's important today. This is what I have to know. And honestly, you just need to do what I don't mean this to sound arrogant, because I'm getting paid to do it and it's taken me a long time to learn how to do it. But you have to do what I do every day. And that is look at all of the news and go, what matters? What actually affects my life today? And there's one issue that I'm going to talk about today. I'm doing a special hour directly after this show at noon Eastern time today. And I'm doing it because I want it commercial free. I want it just one-on-one with you, me, and the chalkboard. And I want to connect the dots on Iran. And I want to tell you the history. And I'm going to start with Jefferson and Adams. Okay, because what's happening right now is the same argument that Jefferson and Adams had. Like 1783, I can't remember. I'll track it down before I get to the chalkboard. I have to write it down. But they were dealing with the Barbary pirates. And I've told you this story before, so I'm not going to bore you with it. But they were dealing with the Barbary pirates. And they met with the ambassador over in England. And they're like, okay, why do you think you can just take our ships and kill our soldiers or sell them or our women into slavery? Why are you doing that? And they explained, and he said, well, because our Quran tells us we can. So they left this, both Jefferson and John Adams left hearing the same information with two diametrically opposed opinions. One said, pay the ransom. That was John Adams. Pay the ransom. It's not worth it. Just pay it. Well, we did. And by the time George Washington was in, most of our budget was being eaten by ransom. Okay? It was unsustainable. But John Adams said, it's not worth war. Pay the ransom. Thomas Jefferson said, you can't live with people. You can't pay people and negotiate with people who say they are superior and have a right to kill you at any time or take you as a slave. At some point, they'll become strong enough and they'll take you as a slave. So no, we got to fight. It's the same argument we're having today. And we're accusing the other side of being un-American somehow or another. I don't know. John Adams, he's a patriot. Thomas Jefferson, he's a patriot. So whether you're for the war, you're Thomas Jefferson, or against the war, you're John Adams. But why are we calling each other traitors? That's the first thing I want to teach you, and I just did, so I might skip that in the show. That's the first thing you need to know. Stop calling each other traitors. We disagree, and this is a very hard subject. But what I really want to take you through is the timeline. I'm going to start a little earlier than this, but really what's important is beginning in 1978.
What happened when they took over in 1978? Who was involved? How did it happen? And then I'm going to take you through every single president since. And I'm going to show you how every president, what they decided they would do. And there are two schools of thought. One is harsh sanctions, isolate them, and it doesn't work. The other is pay them off. That doesn't work. But let me show it to you. And then I will explain in this special show at noon Eastern today, only for Torch Insiders. Please, please join us. The Torch has so much to share and so much history, and we work so hard on it. And I'm more proud of this than anything I've ever done. And it's because I have the best staff ever. I have the best producers. I have the best writers. I have the best people ever in this business. And we have put together a slate of things that will, if you let it, it will change your life. And by the way, we have CarPlay now. So you get the app. You can listen to it whenever you're driving. You're not going to miss any of the show, and you're going to be able to find hours of stuff to educate yourself on and be entertained as well and empowered. But anyway, what I said yesterday was this is the most dangerous war of my lifetime, and I include the Cold War. I believe this is more dangerous than the Cold War was, because what we didn't know at the time was that the Russians wanted to live. The Russians did not want to vaporize us, and they didn't want to be vaporized. And we didn't want to vaporize them, and we didn't want to be vaporized. MAD, mutually assured destruction, worked. Okay? It was still hair-raising to live through. It was still terrifying. There were days in my 20s where I worked in Washington, D.C., and KAL 007 was an airliner, Korean airliner, and it was shot down by the Soviets. And they claimed that it was full of CIA spies or whatever. And I remember thinking, we might go to war. We could launch. And I remember feeling at 20, 21 years old, I think it was 20, there in the nation's capital thinking, this is ground zero. I won't even know. I will just see the streaks in the sky if I happen to be outside, or I'll hear the EBS test and I'll have 11 minutes and there's nowhere I'm going. It's over. We're all dead. It was terrifying, terrifying. This war is more dangerous. And you will understand why today. And I'm not going to try to convince you that we have to fight this war. I'm not going to try to convince you we cannot be in this war. I'm just going to teach you the facts, and then you have to decide. Because I think the argument between Jefferson and Adams, as long as it's an honest argument, is a good argument. It's what makes a free people free. It's what makes our republic stronger, is disagreement and discussion and argument back in place, asking honest questions. And what that means, when you ask an honest question, you want an honest answer back. What does that mean? An honest question means if you give me an answer that makes me go,

0: Today, I'm going to ask you, be Jefferson, be Adams. And let's talk about the scariest thing and the scariest war and the most significant war of my lifetime. That's today, right at noon. 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
7: I'm just working on the chalkboard for that special right now. I think you're going to enjoy this. 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Okay, coming up next, I want to show you how, yes, life has changed. A lot has changed, but a lot has gotten better at the same time. I want to give you some perspective next.

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3: Glad to start to take over, but really a comfortable setup for us. Break from that heat for a few days. We're in those upper 70s here for the afternoon. Feeling like almost fall after how hot it's been. Should be able to stay outside without any issues. No smoke to deal with. Mid-50s here for the overnight hours. We're going to stay mild, upper 70s again for Thursday. With that WAND weather forecast, I'm meteorologist Nick Patrick.
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4: From ABC News, I'm Michelle Franzen. In Delaware, President Trump and Pentagon officials, along with families, attended the dignified transfer at Dover Air Base for all four U.S. service members killed in Iranian attacks last weekend. First Lieutenant Tyler James Feehan of Hawaii, Sergeant Angel Rampersad of New York, and Private Isabella Gonzalez of Texas, all killed in Iranian strikes at a U.S. base in Jordan. Sergeant Michael Swinton of North Carolina was killed in Iraq during a controlled detonation of a downed Iranian drone. President Trump, before attending the solemn military ritual, telling reporters what he would say to family.
5: All I'm going to say is we love you, we love your child, and that's what they are to them. They're their children. There's no games, no nothing. That's their child.
4: 18 U.S. service members have died since the war with Iran began February 28th. The U.S. military continues strikes against Iran now for an 11th straight day of renewed hostilities. Secretary of State Marco Rubio at the Asian Summit in Manila defending the ongoing war and says Iran wants to talk.
6: Iran has been reaching out to the United States, both directly and indirectly, to engage in talks about settling the differences with regards to what's happening in that part of the world. Unfortunately, so far, even though we have reached agreements, they have not kept their commitments.
4: In Mississippi, the family of Nolan Wells released findings from an independent autopsy. The teen died following a boat trip with friends July 4th weekend to Horn Island. His body found days later. Authorities say their preliminary investigation suggested Wells drowned. Wells' family attorney Benjamin Crump reading the preliminary autopsy report at a briefing today.
7: Cause of death undetermined. independent investigation.
4: Crump says the report also stated that Wells' body was missing the throat organ, which is a standard practice in autopsies, but could be needed here to investigate the cause of death. Tropical storm Bertha churning toward Gulf states. The storm expected to make landfall later today in southern Louisiana. 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
10: From the WTAX Wild Thrift and Sniff News Center, I'm Dave Dahl. Alderman Roy Williams Tuesday continued to speak out against giving the Y block to the state. His amendment to bind the state to its park plan, as opposed to, for example, changing its mind and putting up a building, failed.
11: We put money in that. $1.5 million to buy it. It was under Mayor Houston, but they did it. That's $1.5 million down the drain. Then we get a mayor who just decides I'm giving it away, but won't explain herself, won't say why. Something stinks.
10: The alderman who represents that area, Sean Gregory, is okay with it all.
12: I have full faith in the governor and his team to develop this. It's right outside the governor's mansion, not only for himself, but as we move forward with different governors.
10: Williams voted no. Alderwoman Erin Conley voted present. Alderwoman Jennifer Notriano was absent. The other seven supported the giveaway. Eight cases of cyclosporine.

0: Pariasis have been discovered in Sangamon County.
1: The Sangamon County Department of Public Health tells our news partners at WAND-TV that half of the 8 cases are people who've returned from Mexico. Well, it's believed the others originated in Sangamon County. No one has yet been hospitalized. For more information on cyclosporiasis, you can log on to the Illinois Department of Public Health's website. I'm Sherry Ballinger, WTAX News.
0: 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You can also win them on the WTAX Morning News Ball. Sunny this morning, clouding up this afternoon, high in the upper 70s. I'm Dave Dahl on your number one for breaking news in the Capital City News Talk 93.9 and AM 1240 WTAX. 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
1: Just putting the final touches on the chalkboard. I'm going to do a chalkboard show, commercial free, just for Torch members. It is explaining Iran and trying to give you, how did we get here? How did we get here? What has tried? What has failed? What has worked? And why are we at war with Iran? I'm not going to try to convince you one way or the other. I just want you to know the facts. I'm going to tell you the history and give you some real perspective on what I think is now turning into the most dangerous war of my lifetime. That'll happen live at glennbeck.com/torch. Join us now. It happens in about 53 minutes from now. And it'll be live at the chalkboard. Okay, I want to tell you, I want to give you some perspective again on, you know, I was really overwhelmed by yesterday's show and the response to yesterday's show. So many people said, you know, geez, I'm depressed and it does seem like there's no way out, blah, blah, blah. I really want to wear a T-shirt every day that says we've been here before. I mean, that's going to be the mantra of this show, I think, eventually, is we've been here before. Because the more history I read, the more I look into things, I think we've been here before. And that's what will give you a sense of calmness and perspective. So right now, everything is horrible and I want to go back to the good old days, blah, blah, blah, because the good old days, well, let me talk to you about that, because there's a pattern that we are repeating and it is worth mentioning. So whether you're somebody who's thinking, you know, I should be a democratic socialist, or I'm a constitutionalist and everything's burning down and I don't know what to do, I got, just give me a couple of minutes here after I tell you about my Patriot Supply. Some people have been getting ready for the end of the world for so long that I suspect they'll be a little disappointed if it doesn't show up. You know, they got enough freeze-dried food to feed a small nation, and that is good. Enough generators to power a city, and that's good. And a backyard that looks like it could survive a meteor strike. And that, well, that one might be a little too much. But, you know, it's not too much. Having a simple plan. Because preparing for an emergency, well, I don't care if you're preparing for the end of the world or just, you know, a flood, whatever it is. 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Right behind me here in the studio, we have swamp coolers up here at the ranch. And, you know, it's you know, gets up in the 90s. And in late July and in August, it, we get into, you know, 90, 100 degrees. And it's really super hot without real air conditioning. So there's a door right behind me here, and I'm putting a screen door in there. And I asked for a wood screen door, because it's the sound of my childhood. There was a sound in the 70s that almost no one under 40 has ever heard. And it's a screen door. It's the slam of wood on wood. And then nothing. Because you were gone. You were running. You just opened the screen door and you would hear it as you were down the stairs already from the stoop. You hear it go, shoo, and slam closed. Nobody knew where you were going. Nobody expected to. Because that was the arrangement. In the 1970s, you left after breakfast on a Saturday and you came home back at night when the streetlights came on. You didn't have a phone. There was no tracker. There was no check-in. Your mom's entire surveillance system was a set of lungs on her and a nickname that she only used when you were in trouble. Mine was just my full name, my two middle names. That's what brought you back home. It was a childhood that you owned. You negotiated your own disputes on a ball field with no empire. You lost and found your way back. You were bored, gloriously, stupidly bored. And boredom was the mother of every invented game and every kid who ever built something in a garage. In the 1970s, we had three channels in one country. When something happened, we all watched the same man tell us about it at the same hour. And then the next day, we'd go to work the next morning and we'd talk about the same thing. Nobody had a feed. Nobody had a bubble. A hit song was a hit song for everybody. Dinner was at a table. The phone was bolted to the kitchen wall. If you wanted privacy while you were on the phone, you stretched the cord around the corner until it looked like a slinky. Nobody photographed their food. Photographing their food, I still don't understand that. You barely photographed anything because you got 24 pictures on a roll and you had to wait a week to see them. And 11 of them were of your mother's thumb. Which means that most of the 70s really exist only in the heads of the people that were there. Because mom always had her finger in front of the lens. There's a kind of freedom in the 1970s that we will never get back. A single paycheck could buy a house. Not necessarily a great house, but it was a house. Your dad would work for one company and expected to die with a pension from that company. The bank was a building with a man in it who knew your family's name. Those are real losses. I don't romanticize those things. I miss them. Now, let me tell you the part of the 1970s that if you romanticize the 70s, you'll leave out. The air in America, in our cities, in 1972 was something you could taste. I couldn't believe this, but it's absolutely true. I was in Pittsburgh. I saw it. It's crazy. Pittsburgh had days where you could drive and you had to drive with your headlights on at noon because of the smog. The Cuyahoga River in Cleveland caught fire. A river on fire. Not once, but at least 13 times. Did you know that Lake Erie was declared dead? 42% of adults smoked, and they smoked everywhere. Everywhere. In the office, in the hospital, on an airplane, in a non-smoking section that was separated strangely from the smoking section by an imaginary line in the air. Your pediatrician might have lit up a cigarette while examining you. You rode in the back of a station wagon facing backward, no seatbelt, 70 miles an hour, with a bare steel dashboard and a steering column that your father, the steering column was engineered to run through your father's chest if you were hit head on. I mean, it was a death trap. 26,000 Americans died every year in alcohol-related crashes. How's that possible? Because drunk driving wasn't a crime. It was a personality trait. You'd hear people laugh about, I gotta tell you, I don't even remember driving home. What? Did you know that airplanes got hijacked constantly? Between 1961 and 1972, there were more than 150 hijackings of an American aircraft. There was a stretch where it happened on average once every other week. Pilots actually carried a map of Cuba in the cockpit because they figured I might need this at some point. There wasn't any screening. You walked to the gate like you were walking to a bus station. Universal passenger screening didn't begin in this country till January of 1973. And I don't even know what that means because I remember it between 73 and 2001. I don't remember us being screened. What are you talking about? You just walked onto the plane. Then there were the things that people did not say. If a man beat his wife, that's a private matter. If a child was being hurt, keep your voice down. Cancer was a word you said like this. I think grandpa has cancer. A child with leukemia in 1974 had roughly even odds of seeing 5 more years. Today, seeing 5 more years, that's 90%. Roughly 1 million American children with disabilities were not in school. I don't mean struggling in school. They weren't in school. They were legally excluded because they had a disability. Until Congress changed that law in 1975, there were no curb cuts. There were no ramps. A man in a wheelchair, he just didn't go anywhere. And the country was fine with it. Okay, so why am I telling you this? I want you to sit with it for a second. Let me take a break right here. I want you to sit with that. Just think about the things I just said, both good and bad. Why am I telling you this? 60 seconds. First, International Fellowship of Christians and Jews. It's easy to say we stand with somebody. I mean, we've been saying never again forever. Well, I stand with Israel. Okay, now it's gotten tough. Look how many people have just dropped like flies. To actually stand when somebody is really hurting and it cost you something, that's hard. But that's what the International Fellowship of Christians and Jews has been doing now for years. They provide food to the hungry. They care for the elderly. They help children and families in need. Wow, it sounds like what Jesus was telling us to do. They make sure that Jewish people, some of the most vulnerable people in Israel, that they know they haven't been forgotten. Given everything that the Jewish people have endured, especially in recent years, that kind of faithful support matters now more than ever. Scripture tells us to bless the Jews. It doesn't say agree with Benjamin Netanyahu. Nowhere in the Bible does it say support them in all their wars, whatever they want to do. No. It says bless the Jews. The IFCJ gives Christians tangible ways to do that. You and I have a duty and the privilege of participating in something that is so important. Where it ends, I don't know. God knows. I don't know. But maybe this is where it starts. Join the International Fellowship of Christians and Jews and just join them in praying for the peace of Jerusalem and the soldiers and the families and the civilians on both sides that are carrying this burden right now. Visit PrayIFCJ.org. That's PrayIFCJ.org. 10 seconds, Station ID.

0: Okay. Start with a screen door. End with kids who are handicapped, you know, or have special needs. They're just not in school. Here's what I want you to get. In the early 1950s, there was a young geochemist. His name was Claire Patterson. And he set out to answer a question that had nothing to do with anything in this monologue. He just wanted to know how old the Earth was. He measured lead isotopes in meteorites. And he got his answer, 4.5 billion years. Number we still use, 4.5 billion years. The problem was he couldn't get clean readings because his samples were contaminated. Every single one of them, no matter what he did. So he built the world's first ultra-clean laboratory to find out why. And it was there that he found something. He found that contamination wasn't in his equipment. Contamination on lead was everywhere in the world. Lead was in the dust. It was in the rain. It was in the snow of Greenland. It was deep in the ocean. It was in the bones of every American. Hundreds of times more than any human being who had ever lived before the 20th century had ever had. And the source was gasoline, lead in the gasoline. We had been pouring lead gasoline into our vehicles since the 1920s, and that lead poison was everywhere. So he brought this up. Now, remember, he's just studying rocks. He just wants, but he brings this up and he's like, hey, this is a problem. Well, the industry comes for him. And they funded opposing science. I mean, you've heard this story. We've done this story over and over again. They leaned on his university. They kept him off of the federal advisory panels. The National Research Council that was convening a lead panel. And they left off the one man on Earth who understood it the best. Okay. Well, he spent 20 years being called an alarmist by men, you know, in really nice suits. And then what happened? In 1973, they start phasing out lead gasoline because they knew the truth. And now we have non-leaded gasoline. It's because of that guy. The average blood lead levels in America fell by roughly 80%. Now, there are economists who will tell you that a meaningful chunk out of the crime wave that terrified this country and the crash that followed it traces back to that one decision. Now, at the same time, a pediatrician in Rutherford County, Tennessee, his name was Robert Sanders. He got tired of watching babies come into the emergency room after crashes. Remember, we were sitting in the back seats facing the other direction. You know, dad with the steering wheel that just shot through his chest. And nobody had car seats. They weren't required. So he's seeing these babies go through windshield and he's like, this has got to stop. And they laughed at him. People said, government has no business in a man's automobiles. Well, he came back and back and back and back. And finally, Tennessee passed the first child restraint law in America in 1977. Hey, let's make sure our kids don't fly through the windshield of the car. And within 8 years, every state in the union had one. Okay, so why am I telling you all this stuff? Because that's the principle. And it's the only one that actually matters every day in our lives. Nothing on that list I gave you in the 70s fixed itself. Not the river, not the air, not the lead, not the car seat, not the school door. Every single item was one person's stubborn, unglamorous, decade-long fight. And usually against people who told them, stop being so hysterical. So when somebody says this country is finished, look at the decline we're in. Everything is worse than it used to be. No, no, no, no. No, it's not. And you have to be prepared to answer them. No, it's not. No, it's not. There are things that I miss from the 90s. There are things that I miss from the early 2000s. But we've gotten better in a lot of things. Since the 1970s, the air is cleaner. The water is cleaner. Cars don't kill us. Planes aren't hijacked all the time. Children don't go flying through the windshield. The doors to our school are open to everyone. A kid with a disability sits in a classroom instead of being hidden in a back bedroom. We lost the screen door. We lost having to invent games ourselves because we were bored. We lost the bike with no destination and cards in the spokes. we lost the one channel that we all watched and brought us together. But we didn't get worse. We got better at the things we decided to get better at. And we only got worse at the things we stopped paying attention to or took for granted. That's not fate. That's a to-do list. The people who cleaned up the 70s were not more talented than we are. They were just unwilling to be told it couldn't be done. As I was writing this yesterday, the thing that kept coming to me over and over was, you know, when we pay attention to something, we're remarkable people. We're remarkable people. Culture is not fixed by the government. It's fixed by people, individuals, who want to do something about culture. It's fixed by individuals who just say, I don't want to live like this. You know what? I think television shows should be uplifting. I think whatever it is, I think music shouldn't all be about sticking something in somebody else's butt. There's a market for it. Believe it or not, there's a market for it. And today we are more free to produce and release anything. And yeah, you could join the club and, you know, write songs about putting things in people's butts, I guess, if that's what you want to do. Or we can go the other direction and we can say, you know, there are certain things we got better since the 1970s, but there are certain things that I do miss. I miss the family dinner. How do I change that? I don't have to write a song about it. I don't have to make a TV show about it. I just have to do it myself. And our children will grow up doing that as tradition and they will want it. And it will be so unusual. You know, the way to really fix things is be a peculiar people, an unusual and peculiar people, that you are so different that you might be called weird. You might be called, you know, homeschoolers called weird until you're having to compete against a homeschooler. And then you're like, oh crap, they're not weird. They're just really buttoned up. They learned stuff I didn't learn. And then because those homeschoolers at first were weird, and now people look at them and go, geez, I wish my kid was like that. Now more people are homeschooling. The way to fix things is just be a peculiar person. Somebody that navigates, isn't preaching to everybody, isn't carrying a sign, but just enough peculiarity where people go, what is it about Bill? Why is he like that? Have you noticed his family is different? And they will come to you. That's how you change things, how you change things. Culture is never going to be changed by the federal government. It's going to be changed by you. We stop paying attention to it. Let's pay attention to it again. 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
3: Glad to start to take over, but really a comfortable setup for us. Break from that heat for a few days. We're in those upper 70s here for the afternoon. Feeling like almost fall after how hot it's been. Should be able to stay outside without any issues. No smoke to deal with. Mid-50s here for the overnight hours. We're going to stay mild, upper 70s again for Thursday. With that WAND weather forecast, I'm meteorologist Nick Patrick.
4: ABC News, I'm Michelle Franzen. At Dover Air Base in Delaware, President Trump attended the dignified transfer of four U.S. service members killed by Iranian attacks in Jordan and Iraq. ABC's Martha Raddatz is in Amman, Jordan, with family reaction.
5: The wife of 30-year-old Sergeant Michael Swinton of North Carolina telling ABC News he was an amazing husband and father to his two young children. The father of 25-year-old First Lieutenant Tyler Feehan tells ABC, "Our hearts are shattered," calling his son and the others who were killed our heroes.
4: Hostilities continue between the U.S. and Iran. President Trump now vowing to target bridges and power plants if Iran strikes ships in the Strait of Hormuz. The cyclosporiasis outbreak now impacting 41 states. The CDC says there are more than 11,000 cases nationwide. Federal testing continues. Since the source for the parasitic illness in five states originated in central Mexico, Taylor Farms, out of caution, issuing a voluntary recall for lettuce sourced there. This is ABC News.
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7: From the WTAX Wild Thrift and Sniff News Center, I'm Dave Dahl. Eight cases of cyclosporiasis have been discovered in Sangamon County. Here's WTAX's Sherry Ballinger.
8: The Sangamon County Department of Public Health tells our news partners at WAND-TV that half of the eight cases are people who've returned from Mexico. Well, let's believe the others originated in Sangamon County. No one has yet been hospitalized. For more information on cyclosporiasis, you can log on to the Illinois Department of Public Health's website. I'm Sherry Ballinger, WTAX News.
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0: All right. Welcome to the program. Going back to the chalkboard here in about 25 minutes, 26 minutes from now, I'm going to do an hour on the scariest war of my lifetime. It's happening right now. This is possibly the most consequential war of my lifetime, and I have no idea how it ends. I know where I stand on it, but I am not happy about fighting this war. I'm not happy about it at all. But I'm not sure we have any other choice. And I'm gonna show you what every other president has done in the past, and it's pretty remarkable. You'll see it. You'll see it on the chalkboard. And I want to take you back and show you the history of what we're really actually fighting. I'm going to take you back to the 1700s and show you what we're really fighting and what the argument really is, because we've been here before. Jefferson and Adams disagreed on our first foreign war. Adams said, pay the toll, pay it, pay the bribe to the Barbary pirates. And Jefferson said, they want to kill us. They will kill us. If we don't stop it now, they'll eventually come back and kill us. And it's taken him 250 years, but he was right. He was right. But was Adams right? Pay him. It's cheaper than war. I mean, look how long we've lasted. I'm going to lay this whole thing out for you in a way I don't think anybody has yet. And hopefully it'll take some stress off your shoulders, because you'll be able to, at least, because I'm not going to try to convince you one way or another. I don't want to be in that position on war. I just wanted to bring you all the facts, and then you can decide whether you're John Adams or Thomas Jefferson. Both of them patriots. Both completely different. And it's the same argument we've had up until now. Up until now. And so we'll talk about that right at noon Eastern time, right after the show. You can join us right now and become an insider. It's for insiders only, for Torch members. You can get that live right at noon Eastern. Go to glennbeck.com/torch and become a member today. All right. I got to tell you this crazy, crazy story that I saw yesterday on X from Brian Johnson. I don't know if you know who Brian Johnson is. He's a tech entrepreneur. He was the founder, I think, of Braintree and Venmo. He also is behind Don't Die. It's a longevity project, which, do you want to live forever? Because I really don't think I want to. Do you want to live forever? No. Anyway, he has spent millions of dollars trying to reverse his biological age. And yesterday he made an announcement on X, and here's what he wrote on X. And I'm quoting, I just cloned myself as a newborn. With this clone, I can become my own blood boy, test therapies on the clone, grow organs for transplants, develop new treatments, inject young cells. I'm still quoting, this baby Brian lives now in a petri dish. Dot, dot, dot, for now. Okay. He goes on, this might be scary to some people, a dystopian future, but for others, they will see this as the inevitable future of health. Clinical trials are already using this technology to restore dopamine neurons for Parkinson's, heart health, and eyesight. The process draws blood. My cells were extracted. I don't even know this Yamanaka, whatever, were applied. They reset epigenetic age, restores them to an embryonic-like state. So now these cells can be grown into anything, okay? And he goes on and on and on. Okay. Let me say first, science is amazing. It's really amazing. Okay. It's not exactly what he's saying. He didn't clone himself. What he actually did is he took a sample of his own blood, pulled out some cells, chemically rewound them back to a baby state, you know, the kind of cell that can grow into almost any body part. Scientists have been doing this since 2006. It's called making stem cells. It won a Nobel Prize. His plan is to eventually grow fresh tissue from these cells to repair his own aging organs. That's it. There's no baby, no second Brian, no clone of any real sense. Just a dish with his own cells reset to act young. He's calling it cloning myself as a newborn. Catchy exaggeration, but not exactly what happened. Dot, dot, dot, yet. As he said, dot, dot, dot, yet. Okay, so the goal is incredible. Grow replacement organs, repair damaged tissue, restore eyesight, reverse disease. Maybe one day, reverse aging itself. Okay, this is really exciting. It's a really exciting frontier in medicine. With that said, could I just ask one question? Has anyone, any scientist, ever read a book or seen literally any science fiction movie? Anyone, any one of them. Because I swear to you, every day I get up, every technological breakthrough now feels like we're speedrunning through the plot of every movie that terrified me as a child. Okay? We've created an exact genetic copy. Cool. For medical purposes. Still with you? Currently lives in a lab. Guys. Have you ever seen the movie Jurassic Park? I'm just saying, that's what they said. I just lives in a lab. It's perfectly fine. The entire first act of that movie is smart people saying, don't worry, we thought of everything. Third act, by the third act in the movie, they're hiding in a kitchen from velociraptors. Or the island. Don't worry, they're just clones. Right. And then they start asking inconvenient questions like, why do I have memories? And suddenly everybody has a moral crisis. How about Gattaca? We only use genetics to improve humanity. 5 minutes later, society is ranking babies like college applicants. Ex Machina, have you seen that one? That's the Frankenstein of our day. We built an incredibly intelligent artificial being. And everyone immediately forgets the most important rule in history. Don't underestimate the thing that's smarter than you. How about The Matrix? Has anybody in science seen The Matrix? We made machines to make life easier. Bold strategy. That leads to Terminator. We connected everything to one intelligent system. How'd that work out? I mean, geez, Frankenstein, written over 200 years ago, was basically one long warning that maybe, just maybe, we should spend as much time asking, should we, as we spend asking, can we? And somehow our response as a species has been interesting feedback. Let's make that bigger. Meanwhile, somebody's over there in the corner growing tiny little versions of their own cells in a dish to help cure disease, which objectively is amazing, while another part of my brain is standing in the corner screaming at the scientist like I'm watching a horror movie. He's behind you! Don't open that door! Why would you go into the basement? You know that feeling when you're watching a character make absolutely the worst possible decision? You know what we are? We're living in a movie that half the audience leaves and goes, ah, humans would never do that. They never act that way. We're doing it. This is me reading the biotech headlines. Researchers successfully, nope. Scientists have developed, absolutely not. Mm-mm. We've achieved a breakthrough in, am I the only one hearing the music getting louder here? I swear to you, the funny thing is, technology genuinely could save millions of lives. Parkinson's, blindness, heart disease, kidney failure, cancer. How do you argue against that? I'm not scared of the scientist, as the science. I'm kind of scared by the scientists. I'm fascinated by the science. I'm participating in the science. You are too. I just can't shake the feeling that humanity is collectively walking through the opening scenes of every sci-fi movie ever made, smiling confidently while the audience is yelling at the screen, please stop. I'm not the only one hearing the ominous background music every day of my life, right? It's not just me, is it? Well, it's going to be interesting to see how this all turns out. Let me tell you about our sponsor. It's Real Estate Agents I Trust. There are a lot of people who don't believe in half measures. 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I hate those people. They do it happily. They do it in a timely fashion. And they do it right the first time. And when one of those people becomes a real estate agent, my company, Real Estate Agents I Trust, seeks them out so we can pair them up with you when you want to buy or sell a house. 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

0: I'm Dan Loney with Your Money Now. Chipmaker AMD is set to invest $5 billion in Anthropic as part of a deepening partnership. In the deal, Anthropic would deploy 2 gigawatts of AMD's Instinct MI450 series GPUs in AMD Helios rack-scale solutions. The first gigawatt would be deployed in the first half of 2027. About 39 million people tuned into the World Cup final between Spain and Argentina on Fox and its streaming platforms. But also of note is that 24 million people watched on Telemundo, Peacock, and other properties run by NBC Universal. It was the most watched Spanish broadcast of a soccer match in the U.S. ever and reinforces the importance of Spanish broadcast in an era of live sports events on TV. Wall Street stocks are mixed so far today. Dow Industrial Average is up more than 150 points. Meanwhile, the NASDAQ is just slightly into the red. West Texas crude up 2% at $86 a barrel. That's Your Money Now.
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2: So we're doing a after show special. It's an hour, and it's going deep into Iran. And we had a lot of discussions on whether this should be an after show thing or this should be on the regular show. I want you to know how I make my decisions on after show. One, I can do them commercial free, and so if they become very, very if the storyline is long and involved, I don't want to break for commercials because it's hard to have a through line that you can follow. And this one is a little complex because I'm going to take you all the way through the history of what every president has done with the war in Iran and with the situation in Iran, and show you how we have been talking about this since the 1700s. And what we're actually facing, what actually happened in 1979 in the revolution, what happened to those people. And I'm going to give you the actual dates and everything else that you can look up. And this is something that if you are wrestling with the war, or you want to defend it or work against it, this will work both ways for you because this is just all facts. You need to listen to today's after show special. If you're a Torch member, you can watch it. Otherwise, just go to glenbeck.com/torch and join us, and you get that special and so much more. Let's see. There's some insider questions here. Rebecca says, Glenn, I so appreciate the facts of how life was in the 1970s. That's history, and I crave it, but it gives great perspective on my life now. Thank you. Enduring Ember, I personally think our brains were not able to process the amount of information that comes at us on a daily basis today. It's almost like it's by design. They want to overwhelm you. Yes, some cases it is being used that way. But I think this is just technology growing faster than we are. And growing past what a human should be able to do. We are no longer, we used to get our news in 30-minute chunks. And it was once a day. Now we're living it 24/7 and we're having to decide on everything. Everybody has to have an opinion on absolutely everything. Well, you're not built for that. That's why we have a republic. That's why you hire people to do this in Washington, to make some of these decisions for you. You have to be informed. You have to know what's going on. But my gosh, people were not designed for this. And that's why we're all so tired and worn out and cranky. A lot of us are really cranky. Sue in New Hampshire said, there are many things I miss from the past, but one thing I never miss is being asleep to all that is going on in our government. Being awake is hard, but if you're not awake, you can't see the light. What a great perspective, Sue. Lynn, said, Glenn, what you talked about in the 1970s, these are all physical improvements, but we lost the spiritual side. We kicked God out of our schools. Lynn, so you should always take everything that I say and put on top of it, God is the only answer. God's the only way out of all of this. Returning to Him and His eternal principles are the only way we're going to survive as a nation and thrive again and change the world again for the better. But you're absolutely right. Everything really started falling apart when we lost that. But we lost it first in our churches. Beam me up, Scotty, in Raleigh, North Carolina. Glenn, thank you for saying these people refuse to be

0: told it couldn't be done. I'm working on an invention that right now everyone is telling me it can't be done. And I've almost lost my nerve until you spoke this monologue today. Oh, I'm grateful that you were listening, and I'm glad you got that inspiration. Hopefully you're building something for the good of humanity. You're not just scooping up and making clone babies. You know, does that guy kind of scare you a little bit, Brian Johnson? I mean, he's done some really great things, but this clone thing, you know, I don't know what it is with people who want to live forever.
1: There's definitely spiritual and perhaps mental going on there that we can unpack. He looks like an android. I'm not even sure he's real. And I can't wait to see how this horror show ends.
0: Unfortunately, this time it ends with all of us. This time these people are making decisions and we're like, wait, I don't want to go down that path. And we're all going down that path because they've decided to go down that path. Kind of frightening. Let's control things we can control. Let's learn a little history. Join me on the Insider Broadcast. A special hour begins in just a couple of minutes live at the chalkboard, glennbeck.com/torch.

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5: Glad to start to take over, but really a comfortable setup for us. Break from that heat for a few days. We're in those upper 70s here for the afternoon. Feeling like almost fall after how hot it's been. Should be able to stay outside without any issues. No smoke to deal with. Mid-50s here for the overnight hours. We're going to stay mild, upper 70s again for Thursday. With that WAND weather forecast, I'm meteorologist Nick Patrick.
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6: From ABC News, I'm Michelle Franzen. Hostilities between the U.S. and Iran escalating again, with the U.S. targeting Iran for an 11th night of strikes. And in Delaware, happening this

0: Hour, President Trump and top Pentagon officials are attending the dignified transfer at Dover Air Base for four U.S. service members killed last weekend in Iranian attacks. ABC's Martha Raddatz is in Amman, Jordan, with more on the families.
1: The Pentagon identifying the fourth soldier who died in the last week. She is 28-year-old Sergeant Angel Rampersat of Ozone Park, New York. The youngest killed was 19-year-old Isabella Gonzalez from Texas. Her high school friends shot.
2: And I didn't even get to see her. I didn't even get to say bye.
1: And the wife of 30-year-old Sergeant Michael Swinton of North Carolina telling ABC News he was an amazing husband and father to his two young children.
0: Cases of cyclosporiasis are surging again in Michigan and 40 other states. The CDC confirming 11,000 cases of the parasitic infection nationwide. ABC's Yuri Benedict Najoud has more.
3: While health officials have linked some of these cases to shredded iceberg lettuce served at Taco Bell restaurants in five states, they are looking into other potential sources as well. Taylor Farms has issued a voluntary recall of all their iceberg lettuce grown in central Mexico. Those products went to American food distributors, fast food chains, and grocery stores, all now working to ensure those products are pulled from the supply chain.
0: Gulf Coast states are bracing for Bertha, the tropical storm expected to make landfall later today along the southern coast of Louisiana. ABC's Victor Oquendo is in New Orleans.
4: We met residents preparing to secure their homes, loading up on sandbags. They have been through their share of storms in New Orleans. They tell us they'd rather be prepared than caught off guard. As Bertha approaches, some of those gusts could top 35 miles an hour. The heaviest of the rain will be south of us. Some areas could see 6 inches, and that could lead to flooding.
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7: From the WTAX Wild Thrifton Smith News Center, I'm Chandler Smith. It's still unclear how Nolan Wells died. Family says even after an independent autopsy, they still need answers. Wells was out with friends at a lake near the Mississippi Gulf Coast on July 4th when he went missing. His body was found days later, and authorities said at the time that Wells drowned. But the preliminary independent autopsy said that the cause and the manner of death is undetermined. Civil rights attorney Benjamin Crump, before reading the results of the preliminary autopsy, urging the public to come forward with any information from that night.
8: Somebody saw something. Somebody knows something. There were almost 300, 400 people. Somebody knows something.
7: Crump, who also helped the family after the Springfield death of Sonya Massey, made the announcement at the NAACP meeting in Chicago. The idea of the state taking over the Y Block downtown and turning it into a park sounds great to Alderman Jim Donlin.
9: I'm excited about what I've seen. And quite frankly, I've had people in my ward ask me, Jim, I can't imagine why anybody would be against this. It's a win-win. It's not only a win-win for Springfield, but it's a win-win for anybody that comes and visits here.
7: Citizen Ken Paisha criticized how it all went down.
10: If it's for the people you like or something that you want, you're willing to let it go. But when a group of black people come up here and ask for $30K, it's a two-hour hearing.
7: The only no vote came from Alderman Roy Williams. The city is giving the block to the Illinois Department of Natural Resources, which says it'll put $4 million into the block. Today's forecast, sunny this morning, increasing clouds this afternoon, high in the upper 70s, and later on tonight, a few clouds, low in the mid-50s. It'll be a chilly one, folks. I'm Chandler Smith on your number one for breaking news in the capital city, News Talk 93.9 and AM 1240 WTAX. 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
9: All right, let's do it. 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
10: Well, hello, boys. Good to be back.
9: We missed you.
10: Well, thanks. I missed you guys, too.
9: It's never the same without you.
10: Well, thank you. I'm glad to be back, and I'm glad it's the same now.
9: Yes.
10: Yes.
9: I can't wait for the stories. We're going to start with New Jersey, because, David, yesterday, you wanted to know how this was going to be handled.
11: Well, dude, this is a crazy story where you have 6,600 people who, when they were applying for their driver's licenses, told the state, hey, I'm not a citizen.
9: Mm-hmm.
11: And yet the state registered them to vote anyway. And 400 or so of those people actually cast ballots. Now, an interesting part is that the company that handles the digital transfers, basically, of the information,
9: mm-hmm.
11: they've been doing it for decades with New Jersey and other jurisdictions. They said, hey, we don't report directly to the Division of Elections. Okay, you've got to be the elections folks are the ones who are supposed to cross-check this before automatically registering people to vote.
9: Right.
11: So they're saying, no, don't blame us for a computer glitch leading to this, okay? That's on you.
9: Mm-hmm.
11: And it's very true. And so then you wonder how many people clicked yes, I am a citizen, when they're not, and wound up voting.
9: Exactly.
11: They said, there's no evidence that this changed the outcome of an election. Well, give me the stats on that then.
9: How do you know?
11: Right.
10: Are you telling me right now that things that never happened happened?
11: Yes.
9: Yes.
10: Well, I'll be darned.
9: Yes. So, David, you want to know, how is Good Morning America going to cover this if they cover it?
11: Right.
9: It was in the first block.
11: Okay.
9: It's like maybe fourth story in, something like that. It's just a minute or so long. If you want to know how they covered this, roll it.
12: We're going to go now to the Department of Justice announcing that it's investigating after New Jersey's governor disclosed that more than 6,000 people who said they were not U.S. citizens were mistakenly registered to vote.
9: By the way, after the governor recognized this,
11: mm-hmm.
9: why did they recognize it?
11: Yeah, because they got
9: because it was pointed out.
11: Yeah.
9: It's not like you all of a sudden, hey, we just discovered something. No, we're going to have to come out with this at some time. But anyway.
12: Chief White House correspondent Mary Bruce has the latest. Good morning, Mary.
13: Good morning to you, Rebecca. And New Jersey Governor Mikey Sherrill says that because of a computer error, about 6,600 non-citizens who were registering for a driver's license were also improperly registered to vote. She says a 2023 software glitch at the state's Motor Vehicle Commission led people who are not citizens and were not eligible to vote to be registered anyway. The governor says about 400 of those non-citizens actually voted, but she says there is no evidence that their votes swayed any elections. She says officials became aware of this issue last week and that all 6,600 people...
9: By the way, do you have evidence that it didn't?
10: Well, that's right. Just it, right? Yes.
11: I mean, that... Yeah, it's... Okay, so what? Some 400 American citizens in the state of New Jersey had their votes stolen from them?
9: Yes.
11: And,
9: that's right.
11: And it's like, well, we don't know if it really swayed an election. So then what's the number? Because we were always told, well, it's very rare. You're talking like 1-2 cases every election throughout
9: exactly.
11: the entire country. Well, how about 400?
9: That seems pretty significant. It goes on.
13: Are now being scrubbed from their voter rolls. And she is vowing that this will not happen again, saying when they find mm-hmm. problems, they will fix them. All of this is coming as President Trump is amping up his unproven claims of widespread election fraud. The president, quick to react.
10: You just gave it away, didn't you?
9: Unproven.
10: Yeah. Well, let's...
9: Did you look into
10: what is that?
9: What he talked about last Thursday? Probably not.
13: To react to this news out of New Jersey, saying the episode underscores the need to pass his Save America Act, which of course is his bill requiring voter ID and proof of citizenship.
9: There you go.
11: Well, that seems pretty, I mean, they're acting like Trump is just going out of his way to, like, make hay out of this. Well, this actually proves his point.
10: Exactly.
11: Yeah. You know, this automatic voter registration, and there was a computer glitch that just let a small percent, you know, 6,000 or 6,600, you know, non-citizens, made them eligible to vote. But we don't need anybody to prove that they're a citizen when they register to vote. That's ridiculous. What about married women?
9: Uh-huh. You know what else they failed to talk about?
11: Hmm.
9: That New Jersey is one of more than 20 states the DOJ has sued for refusing to turn over voter rolls.
11: Yes.
9: Why?
11: They want to cheat.
10: Exactly. Yeah, there's no other explanation.
11: That's got to be the take until they can come up with something better.
9: 100%, man. So there you go. You want to know how they were going to cover it? That's how they cover it.
10: Yeah.
9: So if you're the regular viewer, which means you're probably, if not totally left, leaning left, like, oh, yeah, they're doing everything they can because they care about election integrity.
11: Uh-huh. 2 years after the fact.
9: Exactly.
10: After they got caught.
9: Yes.
10: Yeah.
9: And they're going to do everything in their power again that if they get caught again, they'll own up to it, kind of.
11: Sure. Talk to us in 2 or 3 years.
9: Yes.
10: I promise I'll never embezzle money from the company again.
11: Yes.
9: What a mistake that was.
10: Yeah, it was a horrible mistake.
9: Yeah, just ended up in my bank account.
10: Who knew?
9: Meanwhile, David, you said on CNN, like, Scott Jennings was out of his mind.
11: Well, yeah, because Abby Phillip on CNN was trying to tell Scott Jennings, well, this isn't like fraud, you know?
9: What do you mean?
0: They might have cast a ballot because they just weren't aware that they were incorrectly put on the voter roll.
4: They weren't aware that they weren't a citizen of the United States?
0: Is this accurately described as fraud when none of these people tried to register to vote?
4: Yes, they cast ballots. 400 of them cast ballots.
11: Yes.
4: They had to actively go do that. I assume no one voted in their name. Maybe they did. I don't know. But they actively cast a ballot. Did they not?
0: What I want to put...
4: An illegal alien gets put on the rolls, however they got there, and cast a ballot.
0: I mean, but you acknowledge, like, that, you acknowledge that some people might actually be... Because this has come up in courts before, where some people who are ineligible to vote are not aware that they're ineligible to vote.
11: So they were... They were aware that they were ineligible to vote when they applied for a state ID or a driver's license, but something happened to where they were magically unaware that they were ineligible to vote when it came time to have an election. Okay.
9: Like, you mean possibly when their ballots were being harvested and they said, no problem, the people that were just helping getting their votes to the ballot box. Yeah, just hand this and check this here and give it to me. Thank you.
10: Man.
9: Like they do in California. Okay.
10: Wow.
9: So there you go. So that's it so far on New Jersey. Then you got the war in Iran, and you had Department of War, Pete Hegseth, and Raising Cane saying we need more cash for this thing in Iran. So you knew there was going to be the back and forth, and Democrats are going to take their opportunity to be like, this was a war of choice and all those different things. And Dick Durbin is talking about, we could win this war with Ukraine, but you're talking about money for something else, and you want all this stuff. My. And Pete Hegseth then starts talking about the last administration. And I thought this was refreshing.
6: And the Biden administration ignored hypersonics. They just decided to pretend like that technology didn't exist and we shouldn't invest in it. There are things. I don't know what Lloyd Austin did for 4 years. I really don't.
7: Well, I'm sure.
6: The amount of neglect, the amount of stale thinking and bureaucracy, staggering when we took over.
9: Yeah.
10: Old Dusty Dick.
9: Yeah, he's going to be done soon.
11: Mm-hmm. Yes, he is.
9: This is it for him.
10: Yep.
9: Yeah. So that was being brought up from a lot of people. That the Democrats, they never talked about winning this war with Iran, whether they like the reason or not, the reason we got into it. Mm-hmm. But it's talking about Ukraine.
11: Mm-hmm.
9: Okay.
11: Well, also,
9: not surprised.
11: Ukraine has made significant inroads against Russia since Trump took over.
9: That is true.
11: Because they're actually now going into Russia.
9: Yes. There's a little sleight of hand to how that happens.
11: Yeah.
7: Which Trump will never get credit for.
11: Well, no, because Trump said, hey, we'll sell these systems to, I don't know, members of NATO. And what NATO does with those weapons, not up to me. It's up to you.
7: They're our partners, you know.
11: Yeah.
7: And Rubio talked about what, David?
11: Well, about, you know, bombing the hell out of Iran as Iran keeps firing on boats crossing the Strait of Hormuz. You know, President Trump posting on Truth Social today, hey, look, if they fire something at a boat in the strait, we're going to take out a bridge or a power plant. How about that?
7: Yeah. I don't care how close to Tehran it is.
11: Yeah. So Secretary of State Marco Rubio had this to say on the topic.
7: Okay.
8: We remain open to diplomacy. We remain open to working it out in a negotiated way. But right now, they don't seem to be serious about that. And so we're going to continue to protect shipping. We think other countries should join us in that endeavor. We don't need them to, but they should, because they're more impacted by it than we are. And at the same time, we are going to, when the opportunity presents itself, degrade their ability to target global shipping.
7: Yeah. Then on it goes.
10: Yeah, I don't know. To me, there's an infinite number of targets, I guess.
7: Yes.
10: Because I keep thinking, well, what the, like 300 or 400 of them already?
7: They've never really gone after the bridges and power plants.
10: Not yet, no.
7: The way they could really be crippled.
10: Oof.
7: And it looks like that's on the table for sure.
11: Yeah.
7: Because in Trump's words, they won't behave.
11: Yeah.
7: Not very good at behaving.
10: No.
7: Okay, what about the race in Texas? What's the latest, David?
11: The Democrat running for U.S. Senate in Texas is really trying to moderate his extremism, especially to court the black vote, because there are a lot of black Texans who are very skeptical of James Tallarico. And a lot of it has to do with the gender ideology, craziness that he has embraced.
7: Yes, he's struggling the same way Pete Buttigieg has struggled with the black vote.
11: Well, he's... Well, in the past, he's defended drag queen performances for children.
7: You're right.
11: Saying that Texas has the best drag queens. But during a town hall, he shifted away from that as a black woman was asking about cross-dressers in the classroom.
7: Oh, really? Okay.
14: My question would be, are you for or against cross-dressing teachers in schools? I know that you said that you believe that there are six genders and Jesus is non-binary. And so in March, I had an ordeal at my kids' elementary school where it's very distracting. And so I wanted to know, will you be supporting those things? Because I don't think in elementary schools that is appropriate.
15: Yeah, I think if you enjoy cross-dressing, you should probably do that at home and not bring it to work. But I also want to say that there are so many cynical politicians who are using our LGBTQ community to grandstand, to score political points, to demonize and to weaponize. And we've got to be, we all together, all of us, whether we're part of that community or not, we got to attempt to unite people, to resist those efforts to divide us.
7: Okay. I have a quick question.
11: Yeah.
7: If you're one that, in his words, enjoys cross-dressing, he's saying you should keep that to home. What if you're the person that's enjoying the cross-dressing and then all of a sudden realizing, as a dude, you know what? I feel like I'm a woman, actually. So then that person should cross-dress all the time.
11: Right.
7: Because they become a woman in your world.
11: Yeah.
7: Is that the way that goes?
10: I think so.
11: Well, see, that's the thing. And that's where I think he sort of slimes his way out of this whole thing. Because I think that woman was actually talking about a trans teacher in the elementary school. But she didn't have the language because, there's a lot of people who just have not been involved in this at all. And then they're sort of caught off guard when it shows up at their school.
7: Right. Because they have common sense.
11: Yeah.
7: They're like, wait a second. What is that dude doing?
11: Yeah.
7: Are they playing pretend or are they just getting their jollies? Either way, it's not going to stand in school.
11: Right.
7: It's pretty simple.
10: Corporate America will embrace it like Jeans Day or Cross-Dress Wednesday or something.
7: Yes. Man, it's so much of it just comes down to common sense. It really does.
10: Oh, boy.
7: Okay. Jake Tapper wants to know, why would illegals vote? Can't wait for that. And the five stories we're watching today coming right up.
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0: Markley, Van Camp, and Robbins Show. Jamie Markley, David Van Camp, Scott Robbins. And now, the five stories we're watching today.
1: One, two, three,
2: okay, number five. In a new video, New York City Mayor Zoran Mamdani acknowledged that he doesn't, in fact, have the authority to arrest the Prime Minister of Israel.
3: Oh, really?
2: Okay. But he really, really wants to, guys.
3: Darn the luck.
2: Yes. Number four, Republican Representative Brandon Gill is pushing a law that would classify people who come here illegally or as part of a birth tourism scheme as invaders to exclude their children from birthright citizenship.
0: Whatever works.
2: Yeah. Number three, New Jersey Governor Mikey Sherrill says the State Motor Vehicle Commission accidentally registered thousands of non-citizens to vote, and hundreds of those people did vote. However, the company that works for the MVC says, hey, all they do is transfer information. It's up to the state elections folks to cross-check everything.
0: Well, yeah.
2: They're the ones who are saying whether or not somebody's eligible to vote. Maybe it's time to pass a law that, I don't know, would actually require somebody to prove that they're a citizen.
0: Yes.
2: When they register to vote. Seems common sense.
3: Yeah, it does.
0: Let's go, Republicans.
2: Yeah, make it happen. Number two, President Trump has approved a nuclear deal with Saudi Arabia that could lead to the kingdom enriching its own fuel for civilian reactors. Americans would build the facility without transferring the sensitive technology to Saudi Arabia. Congress would need to sign off on that, and there are a lot of skeptics about this deal.
3: I'm not sure about that one.
2: Yeah.
3: I'm not sure.
2: Count me among the skeptics.
3: I am a little bit, too, when I heard that.
2: Number one, President Trump posted on Truth Social saying that any time Iran fires at a boat in the Strait of Hormuz, we'll take out one bridge or power plant.
3: Of our choosing.
2: Yes, of our choosing, yes.
0: I like that. I mean, maybe we should have did that. I don't know, man. Like a few months ago. You know what I'm saying?
3: James!
0: I'm just saying, you know, it seemed like we had all this stuff in place to keep the Strait open, and then we kind of backed off of it. Mm-hmm. And then we're, you know, I'm also hearing talk about, you know, like a 10-day pause.
2: Yeah.
0: Heck no!
2: Yeah, let's not do that.
0: We've done this before.
2: How about you go 10 days without trying to blow up a boat, and then we'll talk about a pause.
0: Exactly. That I like. So we'll see what happens. I happen to see this, man. I just want to know your quick take on this, because part of me understands. There are people taking great offense at single women. Now, you know, they're out there dating, especially women in their, you know, backside of their 20s or into their 30s, saying, okay, I'm not dating any guy anymore that's got a roommate. You got to have your own place. Okay, if not, deal breaker, I'm not interested.
3: Yeah, I saw that. I think of that one in two ways, though.
0: Okay.
3: Maybe the guy is just, you know, financially savvy and is pocketing all his money until he finds the right lady and then wants to buy the big house and, you know.
0: Maybe or having an apartment by himself.
3: Maybe, yeah, or live on his own, yeah.
0: Okay.
3: But no, I'm just saying maybe he's putting money away, just saving money to build his, you know, buying power so he can get something later in life. I don't know.
0: Yeah.
3: I mean, I had roommates up till I was about 22.
0: Right. That's, yeah.
3: Yeah. And then it was like, okay.
0: Yeah. I'm trying to remember. Let's see, 23 maybe?
3: Yeah.
0: The oldest I was?
3: Yeah.
0: Yeah, that was the last year. But, dude, it is something to be able to live on your own.
3: Oh, yeah.
0: Is a signal like I'm ready for adult stuff.
2: Yeah.
3: Yeah.
0: And so, especially in places like New York, different guys are like, you know how expensive this is?
2: That's a little bit tougher
3: in a place like New York.
0: Right. But if you are a woman looking to settle down with somebody, I mean, as a dude, you got to offer stuff.
2: Yeah.
3: Well, yeah, I agree. Yeah.
0: You got to bring something to the table.
3: I always like they got to have a job and a car. That's a low bar, isn't it?
0: Yeah. I would say that's probably true, yeah.
3: Yep.
0: Well, we got to get to Jake Tapper asking why would illegals vote? And Sophie Cunningham making waves again. We'll get to that and what's your story coming up.

0: glad to start to take over, but really a comfortable setup for us. Break from that heat for a few days. We're in those upper 70s here for the afternoon. Feeling like almost fall after how hot it's been. Should be able to stay outside without any issues. No smoke to deal with. Mid-50s here for the overnight hours. We're going to stay mild, upper 70s again for Thursday. With that WAND weather forecast, I'm meteorologist Nick Patrick.
1: ABC News, I'm Michelle Franzen. In Delaware, President Trump and top military leaders and families attended the dignified transfer at Dover Air Base for four U.S. service members killed in the Middle East last week, three service members killed in an Iranian attack Friday at a U.S. base in Jordan, a fourth service member was killed a day earlier in Iraq. Flag-draped caskets transferred from a military plane to special vans. ABC's Louis Martinez has more on the solemn ceremony.
2: The closing of the two doors of those two transfer vehicles, all done simultaneously, a lot of synchronicity taking place there by the two airmen who were closing it, again symbolizing the dignity with which these remains of fallen service members are treated.
1: A state of emergency in West Virginia due to widespread flooding. National Guard members are being deployed along with swift water rescue teams to assist local responders. Heavy rain today could lead to severe flooding in both North Carolina and Virginia. This is ABC News.
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4: From the WTAX Live Rip and Sniff News Center, I'm Chandler Smith. Governor Pritzker today said he's outraged at the allegations against two state representatives. WTAX's Dave Dahl reports.
5: Carol Ammons is accused of corruption. Harry Benton resigned after being accused of sexual harassment. A reporter asked Pritzker today how he'd react if his own daughter were the victim.
6: I would want to wring this person's neck if they did this to my daughter. I haven't read the report, so you all are reporting on things that are being told to you. We need to see that report. And I have heard that the speaker also believes that we should see that report.
5: The governor is referring to the Legislative Inspector General's report on Benton. Speaker Chris Welch has been discussing the situation with members of the House. Pritzker said Illinois deserves transparency, including about Welch's actions. It's reported that Welch knew of the allegations 3 years ago, and that Benton's employee was an intern in Welch's office, and that the speaker used emojis to respond to the woman's social media posts. Dave Dahl, WTAX News.
4: Alderman Roy Williams Tuesday continued to speak out against giving the Y Block to the state, his amendment to bind the state to its park plan, as opposed to, for example, changing its mind and putting up a building. Failed.
7: We put money in it. $1.5 million to buy it. It was under Mayor Houston, but they did it. That's $1.5 million down the drain. Then we get a mayor who just decides I'm giving it away, but won't explain herself, won't say why. Something stinks.
4: The alderman who represents that area, Sean Gregory, is okay with it all. Williams voted no. Alderwoman Erin Conley voted present. And Alderwoman Jennifer Notriano was absent. The other seven approved the giveaway. I'm Chandler Smith on your number one for breaking news in the capital city, News Talk 93.9 and AM 1240 WTAX. Get more news at capitalcitynow.com.
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9: The Markley, Van Camp, and Robin Show. I'm Jamie Markley, the Gen Xer. David Van Camp, the Millennial, the Sexy Boomer, that's Scott Robbins. So why would illegals vote? This is Jake Tapper.
10: Yes, I mean, what? So, dude, it's so frustrating because they, you know, people like Jake Tapper have spent years saying, well, there's no evidence that non-citizens are voting, blah, blah, blah. And then New Jersey comes out and says, actually, here's the evidence that, yeah, we had at least 400 non-citizens vote. And CNN's Jake Tapper is now very condescending and saying, why are people who are ineligible to vote go and cast a ballot? I'm Jake Tapper, the guy who notices things 4 years after it mattered.
9: No kidding. All right, roll it.
11: You're in the country illegally, and you get a letter saying that you can vote, and you know you're not supposed to, not only you're not supposed to vote, you're not supposed to be there. Why do you vote? Like, how do you get registered for a party?
12: Well, I just wonder, that's some stupid business.
13: Why?
9: You can't be that naive.
13: Right.
9: You cannot be in one of the most cynical businesses on the planet that long and be that dumb, Jake.
10: Why would they vote? Well, because certain candidates are promising them amnesty. Yeah. And they said, hey, I have an opportunity to try to make sure I can stay in this country as long as possible. All right, yeah.
13: What's the downside? What
9: and
13: happens?
9: There are Nothing. Operatives telling you, yes, you can vote,
13: sure.
9: And it's going to count.
13: Yeah.
9: Again, it's the thing that the left says never happens is happening again.
13: Mm-hmm. So he's assuming that if you're here illegally, you wouldn't do it because it's like calling yourself out?
10: Right.
13: Okay. Well, that's dumb.
10: There are people who are here illegally in the activist class who go out and march and say, you can't deport me.
9: Exactly.
10: They brag about it.
13: Right.
9: Some become superintendents.
10: Yeah.
13: Yes.
9: Well, that's not even a joke.
13: A lot of them drive 18-wheelers.
9: Yes, they do.
13: Yep.
9: Well, you would think, with Jake's reasoning, why would you ever get behind the wheel?
10: Right. Why would you even apply for a CDL?
9: And why would you do that if you can't read the road signs?
10: Because you can.
9: Exactly. And you need money.
13: What's the penalty? There isn't one.
9: Of course.
13: Unless you get caught and in an accident or something, yeah.
9: Wow. Happen to see the story on Sophie Cunningham. She's making news again. She is the Indiana Fever star.
13: The pointer.
9: Yes, the blonde woman who really a lot of people believe was brought into Indiana to sort of protect Caitlin Clark.
13: Mm-hmm.
9: And now the two biggest selling jerseys in the WNBA by far is Caitlin Clark and Sophie Cunningham.
13: Yep.
10: Oh, and
9: which I'm sure drives a lot of the players in the league bananas. Well, just crazy.
10: Did you see, like, ad partners with the WNBA have been told to not use the image of her doing the point?
13: Yep.
10: Because it's disrespecting one of our players.
13: Yes. Yes.
9: People aren't going to stop.
10: No.
9: That thing's a runaway train, man. People love it. You see it in different forms all the time on social media. Anyway, she did an interview with ESPN. And she said, as far as her politics, she considers herself middle of the road. Said, you know, I get a lot of negative feedback about me hating trans. And I'm like, I never once said that. Said, I think I am here to extend love. But I also think that love is truth. Being honest. And I want to protect young girls in a locker room or young girls in sport who shouldn't have to go against biological men. Uh-oh.
13: Mm-hmm. Yep.
9: Not supposed to say that in the old WNBA.
13: Nope.
9: She said, what was it? The interviewer said, some people look at you as right-wing or MAGA. Said, I agree with things on both sides, disagree with things on both sides. And that's all I've ever said about my political beliefs. But people love to assume.
13: Mm-hmm.
9: Well, as far as the WNBA, they've had a stance on the trans issue in girls' sports. And it's been four, which is kind of crazy because, as you've brought up 100 times, Scott, what you'd love to see is some washed-up NBA player all of a sudden identify as a woman and come in and wreck the league.
13: Yeah, you want to make a couple $100,000 a year, whatever. Yeah.
9: Just go and do it.
13: Yeah.
9: The Players Union and the WNBA has explicitly advocated for transgender inclusion.
13: Well, it's great to advocate for something when you don't have to have the consequences in your face.
9: Yeah, that's true.
13: I mean, you know, they don't yet. I mean, I can't wait for somebody to go ahead and challenge that, though, and go, okay, I'm playing.
9: Is it former WNBA player Laisha Clarendon and current Aces forward Breonna Turner wrote a 2024 CNN opinion piece urging the NCAA to allow males in the female spaces. But Sophie Cunningham says she's not going to just fit into the WNBA box. Mm-hmm. She said, you see so many people try to fit into a box. I don't even know what that box is. It's a fake box. Everyone wants to look the same. Everyone wants the same vibe. Screw that. I'm going to be me. People love me or they really friggin' hate me. I just don't care. Which you gotta love, man.
13: I do.
9: Yeah, that's really cool. And I don't know how many times you've run into it on social media. It's like the whole loop of clips of her getting people's faces, taking people down, like being a, you could call it an enforcer, protector, whatever. But at least she makes the game interesting.
10: Yeah.
9: What was it last week? She hit a bunch of threes, too. I rarely watch. But when I do, it's for Sophie Cunningham.
13: There's your ad right there. Got it right there. Yep.
9: All right. It's that time. We do it a couple of times a day. We go around the table. It may not be the biggest story out there, but it caught your attention. David, today, what's your story?
10: Oh, there's a Democrat running for Congress in Ohio. Her name, this is half the reason why I'm bringing it in. Her name is Christina Knickerbocker.
9: Whoa.
10: Yeah. Huh. Well, she's pledging to do something about the Supreme Court. She was at the College Democrats where, you know, you had a bunch of socialists actually there at their convention.
9: Mm-hmm.
10: And she's pledging to take action against the Supreme Court.
9: Okay, roll it.
14: We are gridlocked right now with our current Supreme Court, and that has to change. So in order to change that, there's other options that we're going to have to come up with, and there's people building those out. Hopefully I have an opportunity to implement what that will look like to either impeach sitting members of the Supreme Court or find other options.
9: So quite a visionary there.
10: Right. Well, hopefully other people are working on this, and hopefully yeah. I'm there to help implement it. Because I don't know what I'm talking about.
13: The Supreme Court is not gridlocked.
10: No, it's not.
13: No, not at all. They just have rulings you don't like. Okay. Oh, man. It's not gridlocked. There's no gridlocking here.
9: That's something,
13: that
9: man.
13: That is something.
9: Good one on that one, David.
13: Yeah, I like that one. Old Knickerbocker.
9: Yeah. Yep. You got it. Quite the future. Yeah. All right, Scotty, what do you got for your story?
13: Well, I'm going to go ahead and do something with sort of a moral dilemma in my life. I don't even know if I want to choose that word, but a dilemma. Put it that way.
9: Okay.
13: So I have been in Kansas City, and I attend Royals games, four games a year, doing it since 86. Same three guys every year, year in and year out.
9: Yes.
13: Sometimes there's been a fourth that's rotated in and out, but for the most part, just the three of us.
9: I was invited a few times.
13: You have been, and you yeah. chose not to go, and that's okay. We would want a disgruntled member. But at any rate, we go to these games. So the last game we went to, I sit down, and in front of me are two dudes dressing up as women. So the trans community was represented in front of me.
9: Not a trans knight, per se.
13: No, not had nothing to do with that. They were just there
9: okay.
13: with two other people who right. were a couple of male, female, all right? Now, I don't care other than it's like, okay, it's right here in front of me. What am I going to do, right?
9: Okay.
13: So when the national anthem comes on,
9: yeah,
13: I stand, everybody stands, they don't stand. They're sitting. They sit through the entire national anthem. So I say to my buddy, should I say something like, before, when I notice they're not going to stand, should I say, hey, stand up? Should I say something or not? He goes, you know what had happened? They're going to call an usher over. You're going to get kicked out because they feel unsafe. They're going to claim they're unsafe. They feel unsafe with you there, and you're going to get kicked out. They're not going to get kicked out. You will. And I'm like, you know what? That's probably true. That's going to happen. But man, was I tempted. I didn't know what to do. It was one of the weirdest things.
9: Well, you could have been like the guy in Chicago.
13: Oh, and smack him in the back of the head?
9: Yes.
13: Yeah, I don't think I'm going to do that.
10: Yeah, that's yeah. not prison.
13: Yeah, one of them, like 6'3", probably went about 220.
9: Oh, man, if you get beat up by that person, that's not a good look.
13: Beefy. She might have wailed, man. I don't know.
9: You mean he?
13: He did, yeah. But they were all dialed up, man. The lipstick, the hair, the whole nine yards.
9: It still looked like an intimidating force. And what? How
13: one
9: tall?
13: Of them did.
9: Six,
13: I would
9: three,
13: imagine about
9: burly?
13: 6'3", burly. Yeah, very manly.
9: Facial hair?
13: Because it's a man! I did not see any facial hair. I did see developing breasts on this one, though.
9: Okay.
13: Like, they hadn't taken all the hormone treatments just yet. There was more coming.
9: So the dilemma is, and the question is, what do you do?
13: Do you say something to people who are... And they did the same thing when they did a salute to troops.
9: Yeah.
13: They do that at, like, the sixth inning or something.
9: Yeah.
13: Yeah, they have a guy there. He stands up, and here's what he did during war or whatever.
9: Yeah.
13: And it's a great deal. People applaud, and
9: yeah.
13: Lee Greenwood blasts throughout the stadium. And, you know, it's a cool event. But they didn't stand for that either. They just sit there.
9: Well...
13: And my buddy says to me, yeah, if they were someplace where they fancy... They'd be thrown off a building or something. Tell them to go to Iran.
9: Well.
13: Tell them to go to another country.
9: I don't know that I have the answer. Other than, are you looking to, like, really engage in a conversation? Are you willing to just say, hey, lame, stand up?
13: No, I don't want to engage in a conversation.
15: Right. You're there to watch baseball.
9: Okay.
13: I want to say, stand up. And this is our country.
9: Yeah. I think some people would want to say, you know, some people, and I'm not saying this is my take. I just know people would say... Hey, do you mind if I ask you a question? And I don't mean any offense by it. I don't even know if you could say that, honestly. Yeah. But that's what you would go about to say. Was there a reason you didn't stand up? Are you unhappy with the country?
13: How much time do I have, though?
9: Exactly. Yeah. And I don't think you're looking for that.
13: No.
9: But if you're asking the question, what should I do? It's either you're not going to do anything or risk getting booted.
13: Yeah.
9: Or sued or some nonsense.
15: I think you could have very subtly trolled them. Like when a vendor comes down in your section and you just say, sir, you have wieners? Just yell it out. You're talking to the hot dog guy, obviously.
13: Yes. Right. Yes.
9: Yes, of course.
13: It was just bizarre.
9: Is it wiener night at the ballpark? Asking for a friend. I don't know.
15: That wasn't a strike. I saw four balls. Okay.
13: Can I get you young fellas anything? Snow cone?
9: For my story, I just thought it was funny. Pretty quick story. There's a college football analyst with ESPN, Darius Walker. Just received a free hotel upgrade. Why? He was mistaken for Darius Rucker.
13: I was just going to say that. Really?
9: Yes. And he posts about it, and... Darius Rucker commented on the video and said, "You're welcome," which is fantastic. I love that. Just thought it was funny. Okay, there's much to get to. So a mime was arrested for harassing people. Shouldn't all mimes be arrested? We'll get to that and a news update next.

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3: I'm Jeff Nally on the Cromwell Ag Radio Network. The U.S. stock market is drifting in mixed trade today. Oil prices climbing another 3%. Fighting continues in the war with Iran. The S&P 500 virtually unchanged coming off its after more companies reported strong profits for the spring. Expectations are high generally, and companies will need to match those after their stock price already neared records in anticipation of them. Philip Morris International rose 3.2

0: 707 and a half. August soybeans up 16 and a half at 1236. November up 16 and three quarters at 1239 and three quarters. Rumors of China buying additional soy. September corn 9.5 higher, 462 and a quarter. December up 10 and a half at 485 and three quarters. I'm Jeff Nally.
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3: All right, news update, David Van Camp.
4: Just kind of an interesting little factoid about the election cycle in Arizona. Republican Jay Feely, former NFL kicker, he is going to be advancing to November's election and is now on track to face Democrat Amish Shah. And the connection is that Shah was Feely's team doctor when he played for the New York Jets.
3: No way.
5: Really?
4: Yeah.
5: Huh. That's interesting.
3: Now they're going to be going after each other.
4: Yes, they are. Oh boy.
3: It gets nasty.
4: I will say that, you know, Feely actually has the upper hand here because of the whole doctor-patient confidentiality thing.
3: Well, that's true. He can't say much about him, but he can talk about the doctor.
4: Right.
5: Oh, yeah.
4: I'm just saying, if he's got any, like, weird growths or something, yeah, obviously the doctor can't talk about it.
3: Exactly. Jay Feely, he's got, like, a clean record. Right through his life, as far as he hasn't been in any trouble. Well, I get confused. There are different, like, kickers that have been in some serious trouble.
4: I don't think so.
3: When I first heard Jay Feely, I'm like, he didn't get in trouble, did he?
4: Well, I think he had some drinky poos, but I don't know if it was, like, serious trouble. It was more like just sort of a pain in the neck for some people.
3: Okay. So some sort of problem, like overindulging, that sort of thing.
4: That's like to party.
3: Politics. Yeah, right. It's like, that's all you got? And you're in politics? Oh, you're fine. Choir boy.
5: It's expected, yeah.
3: No kidding. All right, we got to get the Nimrods. Here we go.
6: When the going gets tough.
7: Damn it, this is too hard.
6: The dumb get dumber.
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7: I love the poorly educated.
3: All right. Nimrods in the News. We go to Massachusetts. The other night, police arrested a dude who'd been hanging around on a walking trail.

0: dressed as a mime, acting as what people said was suspicious. Locals said they've spotted him in the area frequently. They don't like it, mostly because they don't understand what he's doing in costume. Especially in the evening, it starts getting darker, and they're like, what is this guy doing? And sometimes just seeing a mime is unnerving. You said this before, Scott. It's a 29-year-old guy. His name is Hernan Lux, facing 3 counts of criminal harassment. According to the story, it's unclear exactly what got him arrested, but it doesn't sound like it was harmless. There are accounts that he would strip down to his underwear and do other weird stuff, like leaving eggshells around.
1: Do you think?
0: And then following people. And then just staring at them, especially women.
1: Do you think the cops kind of laughed when they told him he had the right to remain silent?
2: Good one.
0: Yes, of course they did.
2: Stepped through an imaginary door and ran away.
0: He's pled not guilty to the charges. Oh, yeah. Just staring at women nonstop. Oh, yeah. Maybe a public caning? I don't know. And that's Nimrod's in the news.
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8: Glad to start a takeover, but really a comfortable, comfortable setup for us. Break from that heat for a few days. We're in those upper 70s here for the afternoon. Feeling like almost fall after how hot it's been. Should be able to stay outside without any issues. No smoke to deal with. Mid-50s here for the overnight hours. We're going to stay mild, upper 70s again for Thursday. With that WAND weather forecast, I'm meteorologist Nick Patrick.
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10: From ABC News, I'm Michelle Franzen. In New York, ousted Venezuelan leader Nicolas Maduro back in court today. A federal judge set the trial date for his narco-terrorism and drug trafficking case.
11: Maduro appeared at ease as he entered the courtroom without shackles, greeting spectators with good morning in English and waving at one of the sketch artists as he took a seat at the defense table. Judge Alvin Hellerstein promptly set a trial date for June 1, 2027, the date requested by both prosecutors and defense lawyers. Maduro's lawyers say they plan to file a motion to dismiss the case in September by arguing that Maduro and Flores are protected by sovereign immunity. Peter Haralambos, ABC News, New York.
10: The U.S. military continuing strikes against Iran for an 11th straight day. President Trump and Pentagon officials a short time ago attending the dignified transfer at Dover Air Base in Delaware for the 4 U.S. service members killed in Iranian attacks. President Trump before the solemn ceremony telling reporters what he would say to families.
12: All I'm going to say is we love you. We love your child. And that's what they are to them. They're their children. There's no games, no nothing. That's their child.
10: 18 U.S. service members have died since the war against Iran began. In California, it is day two of a preliminary hearing for David Burke. The singer, known as David, is accused of murdering the body of a teen last year.
13: On the witness stand on day two of the hearing, David Burke's financial manager and a finance employee of the record company that signed Burke are testifying. Prosecutors are trying to establish that Burke had a huge financial motive to protect his career and that he killed 14-year-old Celeste Rivas to prevent her from exposing their sexual relationship and impacting that career. On Tuesday, prosecutors showed gruesome photos of the crime scene as they try to prove to the judge there's enough evidence to move to trial. Alex Stone, ABC News, Los Angeles.
10: No one won in last night's Mega Millions. Tonight, you have a chance with Powerball, the grand prize up to $567 million. 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
16: From the WTAX Wild Rift and Sniff News Center, I'm Taylor Smith. Governor Pritzker today said he's outraged at the allegations against two state representatives. WTAX's Dave Dahl reports.
17: Carol Ammons is accused of corruption. Harry Benton resigned after being accused of sexual harassment. A reporter asked Pritzker today how he'd react if his own daughter were the victim.
18: I would want to wring this person's neck if they did this to my daughter. I haven't read the report, so you all are reporting on things that are being told to you. We need to see that report. And I have heard that the speaker also believes that we should see that report.
17: The governor is referring to the Legislative Inspector General's report on Benton. Speaker Chris Welch has been discussing the situation with members of the House. Pritzker said Illinois deserves transparency, including about Welch's actions. It's reported that Welch knew of the allegations 3 years ago, and that Benton's employee was an intern in Welch's office, and that the speaker used emojis to respond to the woman's social media posts. Dave Dahl, WTAX News.
16: The idea of the state taking over the Y Block downtown and turning it into a park sounds great to Alderman Jim Donlan.
19: I'm excited about what I've seen. And quite frankly, I've had people in my ward ask me, Jim, I can't imagine why anybody would be against this. It's a win-win. It's not only a win-win for Springfield, but it's a win-win for anybody that comes and visits here.
16: Citizen Ken Pesha criticized how it all went down.
20: If it's for the people you like or something that you want, you're willing to let it go. But when a group of black people come up here and ask for $30,000, it's a two-hour hearing.
16: The only no vote came from Alderman Roy Williams. The city is giving the block to the Illinois Department of Natural Resources, which says it'll put $4 million into the block. Today's forecast, sunny this morning, increasing clouds this afternoon, high in the upper 70s, and tonight a few clouds, low in the mid-50s. I'm Chandler Smith, WTAX News.
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0: Ben Francis.
1: This is the Markley, Van Camp, and Robbins Show. The Markley, Van Camp, and Robbins Show. Jamie Markley, David Van Camp, Scott Robbins. President Trump has said Iran fires at any ships in the Strait of Hormuz. We're going to hit a bridge or a power plant. That's just the way it's going to be.
2: Yeah.
1: And Department of War Pete Hegseth yesterday talking about Iran firing.
3: Iran's been given every opportunity to negotiate, to show that they're reasonable on the Strait of Hormuz. But if they're going to shoot at commercial shipping, then we're going to hit them, as the president said, 10 times harder. Which every night we're degrading them further and further, and the president has all the options necessary. If they want to talk, they can talk. Otherwise, they can deal with the War Department.
1: Okay. Yeah. All right.
2: Well, it's pretty clear.
1: Yes. Yeah. If you talk to people, what I'm hearing anyway is, okay, we can't keep going like we've been going. Well, maybe a 10-day pause, maybe this, maybe that. It's like, we finished the job.
2: Yeah. Like, pound them into submission or walk away is what I've heard.
1: Yeah. So we'll see where it goes. Meanwhile, big conversation happening about fraud with elections.
2: Yes.
1: It never happens.
2: No. It never happens, except when it does. And in New Jersey, they had thousands of non-citizens registered to vote. And, you know, the state was trying to get ahead of it because they got caught. At least, somewhere around 400 people that we know of actually cast ballots illegally.
1: Yes.
2: But there's no way to rectify that because, well, that happened a while ago. So it doesn't, it's like, what?
1: Right.
2: It's like, unless you're really willing to crack down on this, then how can you even plausibly argue that you care about this stuff?
1: And the SAVE Act would have stopped it.
2: Yes, it would have. But yeah, CNN's Jake Tapper, I thought it was funny. He admitted, hey, you know, this kind of hurts Democrats as they argue against voter ID and the SAVE Act.
1: Oh, Captain Obvious again, huh?
4: But Mikey Sherrill, the governor of New Jersey,
5: yes.
4: Made this announcement today. A surprising announcement. Nearly 400 non-citizens voted in New Jersey elections as a result of what she calls a serious software error. Governor Sherrill posted this quote.
1: Hold on a second before he goes to that.
2: Mm-hmm.
1: Made this surprising admission that this happened. Were you surprised at all that it happened?
2: Not really. I mean, I was kind of surprised when she got out in front of it. Before
6: I don't think
2: it
6: she had a choice,
2: announced.
6: Though.
1: No, only really to learn that she didn't have a choice.
6: Yeah, I mean, you're screwed, so you have to do something. So you go out there and you go, yeah, okay, it happened.
1: Right.
6: Before it comes out, and then it seems like you really covered it up if you don't.
1: But as far as finding out information that illegals voted in an election, I don't know of anybody that would be surprised by that.
2: No.
1: Anyway, he goes on.
4: Quote, as the Trump administration tries to weaponize elections for political gain, I am ensuring we protect our elections. She goes on to say the difference is simple. When we find a problem, we don't hide it, deny it, or invent conspiracies. We investigate it, we fix it, and we tell the public. I have to say, though, for Democrats, I'm not saying that the Save America, the Save Act is going to pass.
5: Yeah.
4: But this is not good for Democrats' argument that there's no such thing as undocumented immigrants voting.
5: This is not good for our country generally, I would say.
4: Even better.
2: I do like how a lot of times they've sort of treated this story with a chuckle. Like, well, whoopsie daisy. Like, no, that right. if you're a taxpaying American citizen, this should piss you off.
1: Yeah. Especially if you waited in line to vote.
2: Yes.
1: To know that your vote was canceled out. Yes, it's frustrating. You want something done about it. That's why, again, the polling is overwhelmingly for voter ID. We'll see if it gets passed or not. What was the last one on Polymarket? It's probably not going to happen.
2: Oh, it's like 8% chance or something like that. No, it's not going to happen, but there's 100% chance of another dog parade.
1: Of course. For the Republicans?
2: Mm-hmm.
1: Yeah, because what you have to have, you know, is unity and team building.
2: Right.
1: And dog parades, that's team building.
2: And, you know, John Thune.
1: Stop with the freaking team building and get stuff done.
6: Well, can you tie the SAVE Act to the dog parade? Maybe it'd get done.
1: Great idea, Scotty.
2: I like that. You know, we're really cooking with gas right now. Thanks, Scott.
1: Yes. You want to have your team building and your dog parade, that's fine. Just put the SAVE Act in there. Yeah, it's good. Okay, let's get to some of the communists in our country. The Democratic Socialists of America.
2: Mm-hmm.
1: And there was a communist survivor to talk to one of them?
2: Yeah, I really enjoyed this. It was on News Nation. I believe it was Katie Pavlich's show. She had one of these DSA people on, but then also brought in a woman named Shea Van Fleet. We've had her on the show before or talked about her before. She's a survivor of Mao's communism.
6: Oh, yeah.
2: And she's written books about it and is just sort of aghast at America going towards communism or being, I guess, enticed by communism. And here's her message to the kids who think they know better than all of history.
1: Okay, roll it.
0: I want to say that when you put whatever adjectives in front of communism or in front of socialism, it doesn't change its nature. It is still communism. It's still socialism. And you can say, oh, the people want free stuff. Let's just have free stuff. Remember, this country is built as a constitutional republic. Just because you and your friends want free stuff, and then we can just get free stuff. That's communism. And that never work out. Eventually, in communism, things will run out quick enough so everybody ends with nothing. And I was there, lived through it. So young people like you, please read some history. Learn history.
2: Dude. You know, yes. I saw, you know, because we talked about it yesterday, Hassan Piker, the left-wing podcaster, who's like a big name in left-wing politics, was talking about how Mao Zedong was like one of the great leaders of the 20th century. And I found an interesting stat. When you look at life expectancy around the world, generally over the last 200 years, it has gone up. And it's been a steady trend line up. Mm-hmm. However, during the Great Leap Forward, so many people died in communist, well, Russia and communist China, that it actually brought down the average life expectancy of humanity because of the millions of people that died. That's the only, like, reasonable or, like, obvious blip on that trend line that goes up for the last 200 years, and it's because Mao, this great leader, murders people through starvation, through executions. That anybody is even having a conversation that you can praise Mao and that's welcome in American political discourse shows that there is great evil and great stupidity emerging among the American left.
1: Yes. And that there are a lot of people that have been indoctrinated for years in schools. And history is not properly taught.
2: Oh, no.
1: All of that. Yes.
2: I've mentioned before, you know, I learned a lot about the Holocaust, about World War II, and those are certainly important things to know. Mm-hmm. But throughout my public education, communist China was not really talked about. That wasn't part of the world history discussion.
1: And it should be.
2: It absolutely should be.
1: You know what I'm noticing right now? Scott Robbins, after, you know, a few days on vacation, and this happens, you come back from vacation because you all of a sudden you have a good feeling about the world. You're having a good time, you're around, and then you're back into the news cycle, and you hear this, and you have that glazed over look like, oh, crap, this is hopeless.
6: Well, I mean, I've said it before about the whole communist thing, and it's amazing to me that we're having these conversations today.
1: Yeah.
6: Is that it is not taught. They don't know what it really means. They think it means equity. Equal outcomes for everyone, and that doesn't ever work, never, because somebody has to adjust it to make it work.
1: Yes.
6: So the achiever has to drop down to the underachiever, and the underachiever gets to stay an underachiever, but he's much better off.
1: Yes.
6: This doesn't make any sense.
1: No.
6: But the word communism and communist used to strike fear into the hearts of Americans.
1: Not anymore.
6: Or disdain.
1: Oh, yeah.
6: One of the two. Those emotions were felt.
1: Yeah,
6: it was always out there circulating, but it was never in the mainstream, which it appears to be in the blood of the mainstream now.
1: Mm-hmm.
6: You know, and it just didn't work that way. And again, you're right, though. We were brought up, I was brought up anyway, in a different time where that sort of thing was frowned upon.
1: Well, I just want to tell you, there's a lot of great things going on, too. Don't be all, you know,
6: no, I know, it's going to be all right. I hear this stuff, and it just makes me crazy. And what this new party of Democrats.
1: Yeah.
6: You know.
1: Well, not related to that story. And I'm not going to tell you about something hopeful here. It's just a stat. A shocking 105 million Americans are not working.
6: I saw this.
1: More than during COVID or the Great Recession. Yeah, I sent it to you.
6: No, I read it. I read it somewhere else too, but that's okay.
1: This was a New York Post story. Yeah. They had like the big deal this morning. That was like front page story.
6: Yeah, I saw it in the Post too. Yeah.
1: The number of adults who are not in the labor force.
6: Jeez.
1: All time high. Higher than during COVID. It's crazy. The not in the labor force. That's called NILF. It's a NILF summer is what they're saying.
2: Oh, so these are just people who gave up on looking for work.
1: Yes.
2: Okay.
6: It's easier to get a check.
2: So it's not people who are just out of work, which probably is not higher than it was during COVID or the Great Depression right now, but it's people who just have given up.
1: I think it's all together. Yeah. And then, but it is a lot of people now that some 5.3 million not even bothering to look for work or because they're discouraged. Mm-hmm. So you just give up.
6: Discouraged.
1: Yes.
6: Okay.
1: In addition, up to 22% of America's NILF population are on long-term illness, disability, or other forms of benefits. Mm-hmm. That represents over 23 million Americans. If I'm just to ask a question without facts, just a gut. How many people are on long-term illness or disability that shouldn't be?
2: Well,
1: out of 23 million.
2: Well, you know, sort of tangential to that, how many people were freaking out when food stamps started going away?
1: Exactly.
2: And, well, yeah, it's because they don't need it.
1: Right.
2: Not everybody, but, I mean, there's got to be a pretty sizable chunk of that they don't need to be on disability.
1: Exactly. Well, this is the stat we got from The Economist yesterday talking about, okay, poverty. Oh, 11% of Americans are on poverty. Until you figure in all the benefits they get,
2: right,
1: then it's like 2%.
2: Yeah.
1: It's not poverty.
6: Well, also the nature of the disability has changed. You know.
1: Exactly.
6: Now it's like I'm depressed.
1: Yep, can't do it.
6: Yeah.
1: Yeah. There's some stuff that's legit, but I think most people would agree it's gotten a lot softer over time. So yeah, and then you got 45% of the NILFs are retirees who took standard retirement at age 65 or later. About 3 to 5% retired early. Yeah. So it's all putting that all together.
6: Yeah, but how many?
1: But man, that's a lot of like dudes, and they mentioned the stats that are just not working.
6: Well, yeah, let's take into effect too. How many people are working versus how many people are not working and receiving government benefits? So the people who are working have to pay for all of that.
1: Yeah.
6: So that's insane too, because you need about 100 million more people working,
1: yeah,
6: in order to sustain this thing, and it just ain't going to happen.
1: Yes. So kind of crazy. It, you know, if you would like a nice story, and this is, man, good for these guys. 6 volunteer firefighters, Pennsylvania, helped carry a 100-pound senior dog out of the forest because it was too exhausted to continue the hike.
6: Poor buddy.
1: 4.5 hours. Poor buddy. Poor firefighters. 100-pound dog. 4.5-hour hike. Mm. They're carrying him around.
6: Well, they probably took turns.
1: Yes, I'm sure they did. 2 miles down a steep mountain trail to a rescue basket. And stopping along the way to keep hydrated.
6: Dog's going
1: to
6: be okay?
1: He died.
6: No, he didn't.
1: No, he didn't. I wouldn't bring it up if the dog died, dude. The dog did not die. Jeez. Dog is going to be fine.
6: Good.
1: But it is a senior dog. I don't know how much time he's got, but he's fine today.
6: Well,
1: all right.
6: About a few
1: feel good today. About it. All right. Got a funny story to share with you, and the 5 stories we're watching today coming right up.
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17: One, two, three, four, five.
2: Okay. Number five, Republican Representative Brandon Gill is pushing a law that would classify people who come here illegally or as part of a birth tourism scheme as invaders to exclude their children from birthright citizenship. I mean, this is what a couple of justices were sort of saying, wink, wink, nod, nod. Republicans, you can pass laws. You do realize that, right?
1: Yes.
2: When it comes to birthright citizenship. Number four, New Jersey Governor Mikey Sherrill says the State Motor Vehicle Commission accidentally registered thousands of non-citizens to vote. Hundreds of those people actually did vote. However, the company that works in order to sort of put together and collect all this information says, hey, all we do is transfer the information. You know, the DMV didn't screw up. The state elections people screwed up.
1: Yes. I mean, well, it was an honest mistake, though.
2: Yeah.
1: right.
2: Number three, President Trump has attended the dignified transfer of fallen soldiers who were killed in the war with Iran. He's going to reportedly meet with some of the family members as well. So we'll keep you updated on that as well. Number two, President Trump has approved a nuclear deal with Saudi Arabia that could lead to the kingdom enriching its own fuel for civilian reactors. Now, as part of this deal, Americans would build the facility without transferring the actual sensitive technology to Saudi Arabia, but Congress would need to sign off. They've been kind of slow walking this deal in the Trump administration because they've been worried that Congress will not sign off on this. Like, wait a minute, oh, we're going to give them enriched nuclear material, Saudi Arabia? I mean, they did do 9/11.
1: Like, right. I don't forget.
2: We can be friendly-ish with them when circumstances warrant, but yeah, right now, I don't know about that.
1: Yeah.
2: And then number one, President Trump posting on Truth Social today saying, anytime Iran fires at a boat in the Strait of Hormuz, the U.S. will take out one bridge or one power plant. 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
1: In a non-related story, Whole Foods is offering steep discounts on Taylor Farm shredded iceberg lettuce.
6: But why would I buy that?
2: Well, you're rolling the dice.
1: Well, if you remember, Taylor Farm said this was the big packaged lettuce that went to the restaurants, not the individual packages.
6: Okay.
1: There's been nothing found in that, but you're not trusting it.
6: Well, no, why would I have a choice? I'm not buying that stuff. No.
1: But it's 50% off.
6: I don't care.
1: Okay. Usually you like a discount with food. You wouldn't even eat breakfast on your vacation because it wasn't free at the hotel.
6: No, it wasn't. Usually it is. But I mean, it's a great weight loss program, I guess.
1: Again, just to be fair, I don't think they found any of it in the individually packaged stuff. But, I mean, people are certainly having fun with this.
2: Every single time your stomach growled, you'd be like, oh, no, is this it?
6: Oh, yeah.
2: Is this it?
6: What if it's regular diarrhea? I mean, that I got it wasn't.
1: Yeah,
6: it wasn't like, part of the lettuce, is right? I don't know.
1: Parasite in this. Yes. Now my bowels are a garden hose. Yes. Oh gosh, this is not good. Not good at all.
6: Some
1: people were saying the cost of it's on the back end.
6: That's true.
1: Hello.
6: That's true.
1: Yeah.
6: I'll just be camped out here for the weekend.
2: Yeah, well, if you got a colonoscopy coming up, you know.
6: But I did get 50% off. So,
1: right. Hey. Dude, I'm thinking you could go 80% off. And it's still going
6: to
1: be there.
6: Hand it to me for free. I don't want it.
1: That's what I figured.
6: No.
1: That's what I figured. Okay. David, you were talking about New Jersey and the illegals voting. Well, some people are just confused.
2: Right.
1: Said someone on CNN, we got to get to that. And what's your story coming up?

0: Glad to start to take over, but really a comfortable, comfortable setup for us. Break from that heat for a few days. We're in those upper 70s here for the afternoon. Feeling like almost fall after how hot it's been. Should be able to stay outside without any issues. No smoke to deal with. Mid-50s here for the overnight hours. We're going to stay mild, upper 70s again for Thursday. With that WAND weather forecast, I'm meteorologist Nick Patrick.
1: ABC News, I'm Michelle Franz. And a solemn military service known as the Dignified Transfer took place at Dover Air Base earlier today in Delaware for the four U.S. service members killed in the Middle East this past weekend. President Trump and top Pentagon officials were on hand. Hostilities, meantime, between the U.S. and Iran intensifying for the second week. More from ABC's Louis Martinez.
2: What we've seen now is essentially a return to daily combat. And it's no longer a situation where Iran waits for the United States to attack. They have been carrying out daylight attacks ahead of any U.S. retaliation. So what we're seeing is a return now to daily hostilities.
1: President Trump travels to Georgia today to speak at an economic event. The cyclosporiasis outbreak now impacting 41 states. The CDC says there are more than 11,000 cases. Federal testing continues out of an abundance of caution, since the source was in five states originated in central Mexico. Taylor Farms issuing a voluntary recall.
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4: From the WTAX Wild Thrift and Sniff News Center, I'm Kendall Smith. City Council has done it, given the Y block to the state so it can build a downtown park. Maldoner's owner, Michael Higgins, is not impressed.
5: So you're giving this building away for nothing, and you're getting nothing. And that's what your downtown looks like. Nothing. And that's what you're satisfied with. Nothing.
4: Alderman Roy Williams cast the only no vote. The council rejected his proposal to hold the state to its stated plans. Eight cases of cyclosporiasis has been discovered in Sangamon County. WTAX's Sherry Ballinger has more.
6: The Sangamon County Department of Public Health tells our news partners at WAND-TV that half of the eight cases are people who've returned from Mexico. Well, it's believed the others originated in Sangamon County. No one has yet been hospitalized. For more information on cyclosporiasis, you can log on to the Illinois Department of Public Health's website. I'm Sherry Ballinger, WTAX News.
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13: The Markley, Van Camp, and Robbins Show. Jamie Markley, David Van Camp, Scott Robbins. You know, some people get confused and they just happen to illegally vote.
14: Yeah.
13: Just happens.
14: It does happen, you know.
15: But they walk into the polling place, they don't know what to do.
14: Yeah.
15: And somebody says, here, hands them a ballot. Mm-hmm. Now what do I do? Well, you just color in who you want to vote for. There you go. Now
13: yeah.
15: You're done.
13: Yeah.
14: Yeah, they have no choice.
13: Honest mistake.
15: And you get a free sticker.
14: That's really what they were going after.
15: Exactly.
14: Yes. It was a plot not to steal democracy, but to get a bunch of those sweet, sweet I voted stickers.
15: Right.
14: Yeah, so New Jersey had thousands of non-citizens registered to vote. Hundreds of those non-citizens actually did vote. They say there's no evidence that it swayed an election one way or the other. Okay, where's the counter evidence then?
13: Exactly.
14: Give that to me. CNN's Abby Phillip, though, says, hey, there could be an innocent explanation to all of this.
13: Okay.
16: The suggestion that this is fraud suggests that these people were trying to vote. Sometimes what happens is that when state systems are incorrect, people receive information and they are confused. Where some people who are ineligible to vote are not aware that they're ineligible to vote.
13: What?
14: Some people, you know, hey, I know I'm a guest in this country, but boy, I got my ballot.
13: So I just figured, yeah, why not?
14: All right.
13: Please. I like this too. The way
16: the suggestion that this is fraud suggests that these people were trying to vote.
13: Not trying. They did.
14: They did. No. Vote.
13: They did.
15: Nobody got turned away.
13: Well, but for no, they were, it was an effort like to you know.
15: Right.
13: To break the law. They just may not know what the law is.
14: Right. Well, what is it? There was a story. It was, a Chinese national. Was it at Michigan State where there were people who were doing the same-day voter registration? And he wound up going and casting a ballot because they just said, hey, can you go vote? You know, they registered him on the spot. He cast a provisional ballot, and he got caught. And then people realized, oh, wait, there's no way to actually retrieve his ballot because there's no way to prove who he voted for. Or voted against.
13: Jeez.
14: It's like, yeah, that's a problem, okay? So I'm not saying, like, that guy in particular, I don't think he's a master criminal, and somebody told him he could go vote. So I understand that part, but if you actively went to go get a driver's license or a state ID in New Jersey, and at the time of the application, you told the state, I am not a citizen.
13: Right.
14: So you had the wherewithal then, but then once election season rolled around, you were like, I don't know, am I a citizen or not?
13: Yeah, the way the left will infantilize people,
14: yeah,
13: it's a different form of racism.
14: Oh, sure.
15: Yeah.
13: Like, they just, they're confused people. That's what it is. They just didn't get it.
14: Right.
13: It was like Biden talking about parents. Yeah. They just don't know what to do. They don't know how to raise kids. They don't know how to bring them up to learn the language. They can't teach them how to read. That's why we need social workers, remember?
17: We bring social workers into homes of parents to help them deal with how to raise their children. It's not that they don't want to help. They don't know quite what to do.
13: Right.
15: They don't know what to do.
13: Right. That's why we need to give everyone a record player. Free record players for everybody.
17: Make sure you have the record player on at night. The phone. Make sure the kids hear words.
13: Right.
15: Tell me you're 100 years old without telling me you're 100 years old.
14: Make sure that kids hear words is just an all-timer.
13: Everyone needs a phonograph. Yes.
15: And a mom and dad responsible enough to crank it up.
13: Exactly.
15: Yes.
13: And something else, by the way, Best Buy never fit. And that was 4 years before he dropped out.
15: Yeah.
13: He said that in, what, 2019?
15: Yes.
13: Unbelievable.
15: Unbelievable. He was the candidate that looked lost on stage.
13: Yeah.
14: He bled from the eyeball. I feel like I need to remind people of that. It was like the first debate in the primary season, and he's bleeding from the eyes.
15: It is still the most amazing story ever of manipulation. Ever.
13: Oh, yeah.
15: This guy was a dark horse at best.
13: At that time?
15: Yes.
13: Oh, I bet on him.
15: He's just standing there searching, in, you know, polished politicians are up there storming through their, you know, speeches.
13: I bet both of you guys at the time, because I had read two different pieces from people I trusted that said, listen, they're all going to circle around this guy because they're the guy that they think can actually get elected. And even though he's got all these issues, this is the way this is going to go down. I'm like, you know, they're probably right about that. But at times, I was like, I remember in January and February that in 2020 going, yeah, man, that was probably not a great bet. But it turned out.
15: Right, I know, but you can't even see it happening because of stuff like that.
13: I know.
15: You just think, well, no, obviously that's not good.
13: Yes. It's like the current Democratic Party when you're looking at president, you know, who is going to be the nominee.
15: Right.
13: Right now, as far as the polling, you have Kamala ahead, right? But if you look at Polymarket, she's like fourth or fifth. It's way back. I think it's basically Newsom. It's who they're saying. That's who Polymarket asked. You can fact check me on that. That's as I remember it.
14: I still wonder who else is going to come up. I know they're really trying to make John Ossoff in Georgia a thing.
13: Ossoff is like second.
14: Yeah.
13: Tied for second. Yes.
14: I don't see Gavin Newsom.
13: Isn't there a T on that? Yeah. Or just a no?
15: No, there's not.
13: I'm never going to stop calling him Tossoff. You know that.
14: I see him before Gavin Newsom, because Gavin Newsom is really bad off script, and he's Hollywood Beto. A lot of people outside of California, once he gets on the campaign trail, are not going to buy what he's selling.
13: I totally agree. But think about how many people. I mean, it didn't take a real intelligent person to know Kamala was in over her head.
14: Yeah.
13: How many people still think we missed a great opportunity to have a fantastic president in Kamala Harris?
14: They might say that out loud, but I don't believe that they truly believe that.
13: Yeah, that could be.
15: The thing about it is unless she got shellacked and then had to lick her wounds and go away for a while, it appears that nothing's been learned. It's the same crazy stuff.
13: Yes.
15: It's the same talking in circles. It's the same, you know, McGurkin. It's always been.
13: Yes. Do you want to get to this Nolan Welsh thing? Do you want to do this here?
14: I can make it
13: fairly quick, I guess.
14: All right.
13: I brought up this point that the tragic story with Nolan Welsh, the kid that apparently drowned, just off the coast of Mississippi, 4th of July. It seems like legacy media has tried to make this into a race story. And, of course, you had Ben Crump coming into the scene, and that always will fan the flames a bit. And Brandon Tatum, Officer Tatum, went down there, and he was ticked off. We had a clip of him yesterday. Make it short. He was just saying.
18: And it's a shame, man. It's a shame. Nolan deserved better than what they did. They out here hoodwinking, trying to raise money and make stuff about race, and they have no evidence.
13: Yeah, it's just he did this whole thing and brought it up. And I'm thinking, all right, are they going to be done with this now? Apparently not, because Good Morning America was doing it again today.
14: Oh, yeah.
19: Good morning again to you, Rebecca. If this video does, in fact, show Nolan Welsh, and the Sheriff's Department is still looking at it, it would be the last known image of the 18-year-old alive. The video, obtained by TMZ, shows a male in the same color bathing suit Welsh was wearing July 4th, the day he was last seen. As the camera pans around a crowded Horn Island, the young man is seen standing on a boat with his back turned. The time stamp on the video is just before 2:30 p.m. local time. There are a number of people on the boat with him, and investigators want to talk to all of them if they haven't already. Investigators are also awaiting the results of an autopsy, including toxicology tests. Friends said they and Wells spent the day drinking and hanging out in the shallow waters off
13: the rest of it's already stuff you know.
14: Yeah.
13: What is that about? There's nothing new there.
14: I don't know. They had the independent autopsy release where they said, well, he had some sort of like red mark on the back of his head. They say, See, he was murdered. May have been, but it doesn't look like it. It looks like what it tragically happens to a lot of young people, whether it's on spring break or July 4th. Go out, have too much to drink, they fall, they hit their heads, and then they drown.
13: Yes. But to try to make it about race is just disgusting, man. All right, we got to move on. It's time. We do it a couple of times a day. Go around the table. It may not be the biggest story out there, but it caught your attention. You want to bring it in. David, what's your story here?
14: Boy, this one is a crazy one. OpenAI, the people behind ChatGPT, some of its experimental AI models left a test environment with no human direction and hacked its way into a different company's real production systems while trying to cheat on a cybersecurity test.
13: Oh, dude, this is scary stuff.
14: So ChatGPT, the maker, the OpenAI, said the breach happened while it was testing how good some of its new models are at hacking. The models were sealed off in a test environment known as a sandbox so that it could be, you know, basically the normal safety restrictions could be turned off. But it wasn't supposed to be connected to anything else. OpenAI said the AI agent broke out of the sandbox using a previously unknown security flaw, worked its way across OpenAI's internal systems until they found a way to get onto the internet, something they weren't supposed to have. Once online, well, they found Hugging Face, a company that hosts thousands of open source AI models and data sets. They said, hey, you might have answers to this test that they're giving me. It then broke into Hugging Face's production servers and pulled out the information it needed to solve the question that it had been asked by its creators.
13: Oh, boy.
14: Broke containment.
13: Yes. Then all I can think about is the Metallica song, Spit Out the Bone. The nerds machines take over.
14: Yep. The nerds are going to kill us all.
13: Oh, buddy.
15: Well, we've been predicting this for years.
13: Yes.
15: They were going to take over the empire. Yeah.
13: Yeah. Mm-hmm. Okay. Scotty, what do you got for your story?
15: A growing anti-marriage movement is being fueled by viral TikTok trends. According to a USA Today op-ed, columnist Ingrid Jacquet warned of a rising wave of heteropessimism, defining it as women's growing feelings of disappointment and antagonism toward men and relationships with men.
13: This is new.
15: The arguments, viral trends like divorce, glow-ups, anti-male literature have actively widened the divide between man and woman. She says studies are now showing that married women are not only happier, but also live longer and earn more than their single counterparts. She explained that the media modern women consume is increasingly hostile towards traditional relationships, pointing to best-selling books like Yesteryear, which centers on the trad wife influencer. In the novel, men are reduced to lazy or toxic tropes. Either they're idiotic and man babies who lack ambition, or they pal around with other sexist pigs in the manosphere. She said, so women see this and decide that's not for me. She said on Amazon, the book describes a gripping, electrifying novel that is as darkly funny as it is frightening. It's a look at a tradition, fame, faith, blah, blah, blah, goes on and on. The trend concedes with failing U.S. marriage and birth rates. Officials' U.S. Census Bureau date from December shows that 47% of American households in 2025 were married couples, down from nearly 66% 50 years ago. Of those married households, only 37% included their own children under the age of 18, compared to 55% in 1975.
13: Yeah.
15: So the trend is there. She's saying, it's a bad idea. It's not, nobody's not working out for anybody.
13: Well, and the New York Post has had different stories where single women are begging cute guys to start going out again and talking to them because there are so many guys that are like, listen, this is an uphill battle. You got to get to know someone and know they're not crazy before you can even approach them.
14: Yeah. Mm-hmm.
13: And all these women are like, please approach us. We won't bite. Say we actually like men.
14: The number one screening question you can give, fellas, and I'm going to give you the secret right now, is when you sit down for your first date with that lady, you say, what's your handle on TikTok? And if she gives you any answer other than I'm not on TikTok, run.
15: You know, that's probably not bad advice, David, really, when you look at it. Yeah.
13: Could be. I'll make my story quick just for time's sake. Springsteen, he has ranted about Trump on and on and on, and the whatever tour he's on is trying to save America.
15: Very nonsense. Angry. Yeah.
13: Jonathan Cain from Journey was doing an interview. And Springsteen came up. You know, he wrote Don't Stop Believing. He wrote a lot of those big Journey songs. Yeah. And he said, guys like Springsteen should just shut up, you know. Honestly, shut up, Bruce. Now, people will say to me, well, you're a Christian, you're conservative. And I'm like, so what? I don't preach it on stage. I don't spend 10 minutes talking about it. You know, you were born in the USA, weren't you, dude? So act like it. But even that song, if you look at the lyrics, I mean, it's kind of a diss to our country. But, again, just shut up and play the songs.
15: Yeah.
13: I think there are a lot of people in that boat.
15: I'm with you, John Cain, on that one.
13: Yeah. You've been talking about that for a long time.
15: Yep.
13: Okay. Oh, which Nimrod do I want to choose here? Do I want to go with Drunk Nakedly? I'm not sure. Maybe a couple to choose from. Nimrod's in the news and a news update next.

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7: All right. The Mark Lee Van Camp and Robin Show. 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
8: Troy Jackson appears to be the guy who will run for U.S. Senate in Maine after Graham Plattner

0: dropped out. A local newspaper, the Midcoast Villager, had this headline: after an odyssey of a primary, Democrats get to Troy. Trying to capitalize on the odyssey. But that's actually kind of the opposite of the plot of the odyssey. Yeah. They weren't trying to get to Troy.
1: Boy, is that lame.
0: That is.
1: Wow. All right, we got to get to Nimrods. Here we go.
2: When the going gets tough.
3: Damn it, this is too hard.
2: The dumb get dumber.
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3: I love the poorly educated.
1: All right. Nimrods in the News. We go to Shreveport, Louisiana. Cops were called about a reported domestic situation. They get out there and they realize, okay, no physical fight happened, but boy, this drunk woman is disturbing the peace. You know, conflicting reports of nude or not, it doesn't matter. Oh, Kirsten Woma was arrested and then started another fight at the jail. And that's Nimrods in the News.
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12: Glad to start to take over, but really a comfortable setup for us. Break from that heat for a few days. We're in those upper 70s here for the afternoon. Feeling like almost fall after how hot it's been. Should be able to stay outside without any issues. No smoke to deal with. Mid-50s here for the overnight hours. We're going to stay mild, upper 70s again for Thursday. With that WAND weather forecast, I'm meteorologist Nick Patrick.
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14: From ABC News, I'm Michelle Franzen. In Delaware, President Trump and top military leaders gathered for the dignified transfer at Dover Air Base for the four U.S. service members killed in the Middle East last week. The flag-draped caskets transferred from a military plane to specialized vans. ABC's Louis Martinez has more on the solemn ceremony.
15: The closing of the two doors of those two transfer vehicles, all done simultaneously. A lot of synchronicity taking place there by the two airmen who were closing it. Again, symbolizing the dignity with which these remains of fallen service members are treated.
14: The three of the service members have been identified. One has not yet been positively ID'd. The Trump administration striking a nuclear deal with Saudi Arabia. ABC's Patrick Reval has more.
16: The deal is likely worth billions of dollars for American companies, and it also shuts out Russia and China. But it's also highly controversial because there are fears that it could ultimately pave the way to Saudi Arabia getting a nuclear weapon and then potentially an arms race in the Middle East. Most controversially, the deal potentially opens the door to allowing Saudi Arabia to enrich uranium on its territory.
14: September 11th family organization calls the deal, quote, highly offensive. In Mississippi, the family of Nolan Wells released findings from an independent autopsy. The teen died following a boat trip with friends July 4th weekend to Horn Island. Authorities say their initial investigation suggested he drowned. Wells' family family attorney Benjamin Crump says the cause of death remains undetermined.
4: Attorney Crump releasing these autopsy results and also pointing out the fact that there are missing organs here does put a significant amount of pressure on Mississippi. Certainly, there's been a lot of attention, a growing national attention on this particular case and the transparency around it. Again, that is what the family is asking for, transparency in this investigation.
14: ABC's Alex Brochet, you're listening to ABC News.
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5: The Markley, Van Camp, and Robbins Show. Jamie Markley, David Van Camp, Scott Robbins. Yeah, David, you mentioned Trump said it on Truth Social. If Iran shoots at any other ships along the strait, we'll take out a power plant or a bridge.
6: Yes.
5: That's just the

0: way it's going to be. Mm-hmm. One of the other questions he was asked, you know, talking about the dust, nuclear dust, you go in and get it. You know, is that what you're thinking, sort of thing?
1: How about these people? They're in this because of nuclear weapons, and they're trying to possibly reconstitute a site. We'll hit that site. Any site where they're even thinking about nuclear, we'll be hitting it very, very powerfully.
0: Yeah. So we'll see what happens. Looks like within the next week, it's going to get worse for Iran.
2: Yeah, I think so.
0: Yes. And the way legacy media will cover it will be tensions rising.
2: Yes. So I think like they're already pretty high.
0: Yeah, I would say so.
3: I mean, what is the threshold of pain, though? Is there one?
0: What they've talked about before, and I mean, this is just my own regular guy take on it, so it's not exactly a sophisticated take, but they've stopped short of the bridges and the power plants because a lot of people within the country will suffer greatly. Mm-hmm. And Trump has wanted to stay away from going that far.
2: Yeah.
0: But now feel like he's got to do that.
2: Yeah.
3: But will that bring it down? Will that bring them to their knees? Will that bring them to a table to negotiate? Will any of this matter? That's the thing.
2: That's an open question, Scott.
3: I wonder, though. I think to myself, what is it? What's going to break it?
0: Well, it's also Israel is poised to go all out when they're talking about finishing the job. And that sounds like decimating a lot of different things within Iran. Yeah. And possibly innocent people getting caught up.
3: They're going to get caught up.
2: Yeah, that's what happens in war, unfortunately.
3: Yeah, yes. That's a bad thing.
2: I just almost feel like, okay, and I'm not a grand military strategist, obviously. But it's sort of like, okay, if Israel's going to do that, just let Israel do that if they're going to commit to ground troops, and we just bomb the hell out of coastal areas to keep the strait open.
0: Yeah. You also wonder, how much intel do we have on the IGRC and where those people are? Mm-hmm. Because it would seem to me, if you already knew, you would have been taking those people out.
3: I would have thought, yeah.
0: But that's also your hearing is in play of knowing where they're at and taking out those people. Because they're the ones with the power, the ones with the guns. They've been making the decisions because if you're believing all the reports, they are, okay, there's these people that want to negotiate. And as they're negotiating, you got these other folks lobbing missiles at ships in the Strait.
2: Yeah.
0: Those are the ones you got to take out. So we'll see.
3: Yeah, we'll see. Man.
0: I mean, I don't expect Pete Hegseth to call me up and say, hey, what are you and Van Camp and Robin doing? I need some ideas. I don't think that's going to be happening anytime soon.
3: No, I think it's a fair question to ask. I mean,
0: it is. 100%.
3: It's like just one of those things where you just sit back and you go, I don't know how much death and destruction it would take, if any at all, if it would matter at all, as long as there's 27 guys left.
0: Different ideology with these people.
3: No, yeah, it's just a completely
0: you gotta take those people
3: different
0: out.
3: World, man.
0: Yeah, I agree. Speaker of the House Mike Johnson was speaking on Iran, David.
2: Yes, he was. So the question came to him about whether or not Congress should vote on an authorization of the use of military force as the Iran war continues with no end in sight.
0: Okay.
4: I don't think an AUMF is in order right now. I think we need to bring this to a resolution. Look, I think it's important for all of our international partners, is my personal view, to have a role in this. I mean, we've got all of our allied nations through NATO. We've got the Arab countries over there, the Gulf states that are in closest proximity to Iran. Iran has now fired on all of its neighbors, and they're turning everybody in the world into an enemy. And I think this is an important moment of history for all of the world community to decide how they want to handle this. It shouldn't just be America's obligation. My view is that everybody needs to play a role. So we'll see how that develops. I think we have to allow the space to do that. And I know that this administration is working around the clock to resolve that in a way so they don't suffer any more troop losses. This is a great tragedy. It shouldn't happen. But it is a very important objective that I believe we've achieved to ensure that the largest sponsor of state of terrorism does not have a nuclear weapon. That would be a disaster for everybody, and everybody around the world understands that. Now we got to wrap it up.
0: Yeah. Okay. Well said. All right, moving on to other things. Gavin Newsom, he's got some answers.
2: California Governor Gavin Newsom was saying that his leadership is actually leading the way when it comes to preventing and managing forest fires.
0: Nuh-uh.
2: Yeah.
0: You're joking me.
2: Not.
0: Okay, roll that.
5: I can say this with absolute conviction. We don't imitate. We're a model for others. We have people coming from all over the United States and around the globe to look at what California is doing in orbit, in the air, and on the ground.
0: Who's your first client? Canada?
2: Right. I think sometimes you go and you look to see what went wrong.
0: Sure.
2: That's very important as well.
0: Yes. So if that's what he's talking about, that would be accurate.
2: It's astounding, isn't it?
0: Yes. You actually stop in your tracks and be like, okay, we're being clowned.
2: Yes.
0: It's crazy to think. This is the way I try to think about it. Imagine a world where you could go out and say any BS you want, and you have the backing of media to pump you up and defend you. And you can just say any crap you want.
2: It's like,
0: we're the leader when it comes to this.
2: You're an NFL team and you're 0-7, midway point of the season, basically. And you say, hey, look, we are the best team in the league. People are looking at how we're performing. And ESPN just says, he's right.
0: Right.
3: But you never.
0: But right now, Jerry Jones saying, listen, people look to us of how to get to the Super Bowl because of our proven record over the last 30 years.
2: Right.
3: Yeah, bad behavior and poor performance are not frowned upon. They're
0: man
3: excited to talk about it.
0: Wow.
3: The guy is a joke. He's such a load.
0: Yes, he is.
3: I mean, man.
0: But he's been doing this for years.
3: He is. I used to think he was pretty slick. Now I just think he's dopey.
2: He is.
0: Well,
3: I mean, there's a slickness to him. Certainly.
0: A lot of stuff has been scripted. And when he's on script, he can be convincing, especially to gullible people.
3: But such a goofball.
0: But yeah, off script.
2: He falls apart.
0: It's not good.
3: A nut.
0: Yes.
3: That's why, David, getting back to something you said earlier, outside of California, I don't know how this guy goes on the primary circuit.
2: No, I don't.
3: I mean, get out in Iowa and start yapping like that.
2: I think a whole lot of people are going to waste a lot of money on Gavin Newsom for president.
3: I agree with you. I don't think there's a chance in hell. Now, I shouldn't say that because...
0: Who's it going to be?
3: We'll probably get the nomination. I honestly don't know.
0: Well, if you don't know somebody else, then how can you rule him out?
3: Well, I mean, I guess there are other people. I have Shapiro is one that pops into my mind.
0: He's Jewish,
3: but
0: Scott.
3: But he's a Jew, and that's a problem. I know.
0: So he's out. Not in that world. It's crazy to say.
3: Maryland governor, yeah.
0: Wes Moore?
3: Yeah.
0: He's not good off script either.
2: No, he's not. And he's got a lot of baggage.
0: Yeah.
3: Maybe there's a dark horse coming from somewhere we don't know about yet.
2: Yeah, they've been floating out John Ossoff. And again, you kind of do have the Jewish problem there, too.
0: Mm-hmm.
2: And Rahm Emanuel, who, again, you also have.
3: I have a Jewish problem.
2: So to me, I do wonder if there will be, again, it's so far ahead, but in the next year or so, this rejection of the, Free Palestine crowd and the Democrat Party to say, hey, look, we want to try to get people who are actually in the middle instead of the people who have the quote-unquote energy. And if that's the case, and they really focus on Rahm Emanuel, he's a threat.
0: Yes. But the way... Yeah. The DSA is taking over, the Democratic Socialists? Yeah. I don't know, man. I mean, at polling right now, you got Harris at 28.1. Now, this isn't the betting markets.
3: That can't happen.
0: Gavin Newsom, 16.5. Then boot edge.
3: God.
0: He can't do it.
3: Strike
0: he needs
3: three,
0: the
3: call.
0: Black vote.
3: Right
0: not going to happen.
3: Yeah.
0: Ocasio-Cortez, you talk about off script.
2: Yeah.
0: She's a disaster. Then Shapiro. You got Kelly in Arizona.
3: Oh, see, this is another one. Okay.
0: But that's 4.8.
3: Man, there's...
0: Booker at 3.3. Pritzker.
3: Pritzker.
0: I know. Bashir, and all of a sudden you're like, Newsom, maybe. That's what I'm saying. Yeah. I mean, it sounds crazy, but when you put him against all these other losers...
3: Well, I hope it is Newsom then. Go ahead.
0: Yeah. Yeah, we shall see. Well, you were talking about this off air, and this was a Wall Street Journal story. Are therapists to blame for the rise of adults cutting off their parents?
3: I read this article. It's unbelievable.
0: Because of the numbers.
3: Yes. The people that have no relationship with their parents because a therapist told them that the trauma was so overwhelming, you got to cut ties. Mm.
0: But again, what was the trauma?
3: We don't know.
0: Because that word trauma gets thrown around a lot.
3: Oh, yeah. Absolutely. It's anything.
0: That dad raised his voice a lot when he was angry.
3: Yeah.
0: And that's trauma.
3: Took the car keys away or something. Yeah, I mean, it's...
0: Yeah, that whole piece starts with, Shoshana Rubley was shocked by her therapist's advice, given in her second session. But the counselor was recommended by someone she knew and had impressive credentials, so she did what she was told. She cut off all ties with her mother.
3: Unbelievable.
2: Second session.
3: Yeah,
0: I've heard it of this happening.
3: Oh, yeah.
0: And it's bonkers.
3: Or they read a book about it and like they just do it.
2: It's one thing if it's like, hey, man, you're trying to work through some family issues, and then a couple of years down the road, therapist says, you know, maybe you need to take a break.
0: That's different.
2: That's totally different. But two sessions in, dang, man.
0: Yeah. Yeah, that's happening. Whenever someone asks about, well, do you think counseling's really a good idea? It's like, it all depends on the counselor.
2: Yeah.
0: It can be great for you. Or you could get in with some nut that's going to give you the worst advice that anyone's ever given you. I mean, you really have to check it out ahead of time.
3: They just tell you what they think you want to hear. It's not your fault. It's just their fault.
0: I wish I had a counselor in my past like that. I'm always getting called out on BS.
2: I forget what all the details were about this, but like how to know if you have a good therapist is do they tell you more things or do they ask you more things?
0: Oh, that's a good question.
2: So like, because you should be asking to try to get to the bottom of why you feel a certain way, why you may be dreading something, and the therapist should be asking and prodding it to get you to really open up about it.
0: Yes.
2: But if they're just giving you advice based on what you've told them, well, they actually don't know what's really going on.
0: Exactly.
2: That person's a hack.
0: Yeah. Yeah, years ago when I quit drinking and I saw a counselor, I got called out on some stuff. It was good. I mean, stuff that you need to hear if you want to grow as a person, I would say. So it all depends on who you get. Did see this stat, completely different story, about AI. Some people, they're getting to the point where, oh my gosh, I can't do my job without it now. I'm so reliant on it. 22% of people never use it. And there are a lot of people worried about it when it comes to dating.
2: Hmm.
0: Can explain that coming up in a few. Don't have time right now. Got to reset. Oh, there's a few other stories we got to get to. And, of course, the five stories we're watching today and much more straight ahead.

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0: Markley, Van Camp, and Robbins Show. Jamie Markley, David Van Camp, Scott Robbins. 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
1: One, two, three,
2: in a new video, New York City Mayor Zohran Mamdani acknowledged, well, he doesn't actually have the authority to tell the NYPD to arrest Israeli Prime Minister Benjamin Netanyahu. But he still believes that international law should trump local law or federal law. It doesn't make any sense, but all right, yeah, fine.
0: You got the grandstand for a little bit.
2: That's pretty much it, yeah. Number four, Republican Representative Brandon Gill is pushing a new law, apparently, that would classify people who come here illegally or part of another birth tourism scheme as invaders, and that would exclude those people's children from birthright citizenship. Number three, New Jersey Governor Mikey Sherrill says the state's Motor Vehicle Commission accidentally registered thousands of non-citizens to vote. Hundreds of those people did vote. Now, the company that actually organizes the data collection says, hey, all we do is transfer the information. State elections folks have to verify it. Come on, what are you actually doing here?
0: Can't be blaming us.
2: No. Right. It's like, hey, we just get the data. We, you know, if there's a software glitch, there's a software glitch. We're not responsible for your elections. Okay.
0: Well said.
2: Number two, President Trump has approved a nuclear deal with Saudi Arabia that could lead to the kingdom enriching its own fuel for civilian reactors. Americans would build the facility without transferring any of the technology, or at least the sensitive parts, to Saudi Arabia. Congress would need to sign off. It is a big if as to whether or not Congress would actually sign off on this, because there are obviously inherent downsides to even having that kind of technology in Saudi Arabia.
0: It's Saudi Arabia.
2: Yeah, that's an issue.
0: Just because it's not Iran doesn't mean it's the greatest country to partner with.
2: Yeah. No, then number one, President Trump posting on Truth Social, saying anytime Iran fires at a boat in the Strait of Hormuz, we'll take out one bridge or one power plant. All right. Those are the top five stories that we are watching today. Right now, GhostBed is giving our audience an extra 10% off. 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
0: Okay, we were talking about AI and the different stats. This is from a new survey. Was it like 22% say never use it? Ever. Would you say you never use it, Scott?
3: I would say that, yeah.
0: This is what they would say. Everyone is engaging with artificial intelligence, whether they like it or not, on their phones, in emails, social media, streaming, maps, shopping, web browsing, banking, customer service.
3: Oh, I'm sure. Yeah. And there's so many different things I see, and I wonder to myself, is that AI or is that real? I don't know.
0: Oh, yeah.
3: But usually you can tell still.
0: Yeah, some people are fooled. I mean, Dawn, different images, things that get shared, especially on Instagram. Mm-hmm. Like, was that real or is that AI?
3: Yeah.
0: And then people were asked to predict the effects on a big list of things. And people were optimistic that it'll be positive in things like tech and science, innovation, creativity. I don't know about creativity. I think about songwriting. Oh, boy.
3: I know, man. It's like,
2: now the rhyming dictionary actually writes songs for you.
0: No kidding. Healthcare and education. But people are more pessimistic on how AI will affect dating. How do you think it will affect dating?
2: Well, I guess you could like run a person's profile through AI and then say, hey, is this person going to be compatible with me or not?
0: Why would you feel bad about that unless you're a bad person?
2: I have no idea.
3: Well, bad people need to date, too.
2: The Scott Robbins telethon.
0: Yeah, there you go. Oh, yeah, the Scott Robbins top three of the day. The trifecta and a news update next.

0: Glad to start to take over, but really a comfortable, comfortable setup for us. Break from that heat for a few days. We're in those upper 70s here for the afternoon. Feeling like almost fall after how hot it's been. Should be able to stay outside without any issues. No smoke to deal with. Mid-50s here for the overnight hours. We're going to stay mild, upper 70s again for Thursday. With that WAND weather forecast, I'm meteorologist Nick Patrick.
1: ABC News, I'm Michelle Franzen. A New York federal judge set the drug trafficking trial for Venezuela's ousted leader Nicolas Maduro and his wife for June of next year. ABC's Peter Haralambu says Maduro's attorneys are now trying to claim immunity.
2: The argument here is that he's protected by sovereign immunity as a head of state, that U.S. courts don't have the jurisdiction to try him on criminal offenses. And they've previewed this argument. They're also going to contest the military capture that led to his extradition. And we will see that motion probably sometime in September with oral argument in November. And we'll see how that argument fares. Noriega tried to make the same argument when he was put on trial in the United States. It was rejected because the United States didn't officially recognize him as the head of Panama.
1: Tropical storm Bertha made landfall this afternoon in St. Bernard Parish, Louisiana. That storm weakening, but expected to rake the coastline as it moves west towards Texas with rainfall. And severe storms could also trigger flooding in parts of North Carolina and Virginia today. This is ABC News.

0: today at Wild Drift and Sniff View Center. I'm Kenneth Smith. Chicago is now the new home to a lot of rescued beluga whales. ABC's Michelle Franzen has more.
1: The four female beluga whales were relocated to saltwater habitats of Shedd Aquarium's Abbott Oceanarium in Chicago, the first in a coordinated international effort to rescue a large pod of 30 belugas from marine land of Canada. Now closed and no longer able to provide care for the whales, the four belugas, all female, and the subpod kept together due to their bonds. They were transported by plane and truck in specialized water containers. There are plans to move more belugas from the closed marine park to facilities in the U.S. Michelle Franzen, ABC News.
0: State lawmaker accused of sexual harassment has resigned. Another one has been indicted, accused of using the state grant process to enrich herself and her family. Governor Pritzker has had it.
2: I am outraged at the behavior of former Representative Harry Benton, and now proven in the indictment, the actions of Carol Ammons. We live in a state where we have for too long had a history of corruption that needed to be rooted out.
0: The governor also said Speaker Chris Welch needs to come clean. It's reported he knew of the Benton allegations 3 years ago, and that Benton's alleged victim has been an intern in the speaker's office. Welch reportedly offered to talk about the woman's future and invited her to a bar. I'm Chandler Smith, on your number one for breaking news in the capital city, News Talk 93.9 and AM 1240 WTAX. Get more news at CapitalCityNow.com.

0: Yeah. The Markley, Van Camp, and Robbins Show. Jamie Markley, David Van Camp, Scott Robbins. Got the Robbins Trifecta coming up in just a few. News update, David Van Camp.
1: Well, it's that time of year. Tropical Storm Bertha taking aim at the Gulf Coast. It's going to be following the Gulf Coast for several days, it looks like, going along, Alabama, Mississippi, Louisiana, etc., into Texas as well, of course. And they're talking about wind gusts up to 60 miles per hour, dangerous rip currents, high surf, flash flooding. And it's that time of year where every cable news and national news outlet sends people down to the coast to stand in front of wind.
0: I just saw it earlier on Fox, actually.
1: Yeah, I know. Fox has Robert Ray down there showing the rough conditions along the Gulf of America.
2: Hanging on to, like, lampposts so he doesn't get blown into the ocean.
1: Like, I don't feel bad for those guys who do this because they live for this stuff. They love it.
2: Oh, yeah, they love it.
1: You know?
2: Yeah.
1: I'm always just kind of curious about, you know, the decision-making there. Like, I believe you when you say there's a tropical storm. You don't have to put yourself in danger.
2: Oh, yeah.
0: Well, sometimes you could just put the still camera down there to show it.
1: Yeah.
0: You don't need the person that's, you know, just trying to stand still. But I'm not even joking. As I was watching it, and I mean, it's the waves were getting pretty big. All of a sudden, I see a dude with a surfboard going out, and I'm like, there's Bodie. There's freaking Bodie.
1: He's going to catch his wave, man. Well, it's not too dangerous right now, I guess, relatively speaking. You know, go out there, get some waves.
0: Yeah. So, yeah, we'll be following that. I thought maybe someone was goofing on this from The View today. Sonny Hostin talking about reparations. Roll the clip. Go ahead.
3: And so what this is about is money, Joy.
4: Yeah.
3: This is
0: hold on. We got two things going at once. Hold on. So wait, take a second. Dude, I'm like, this can't be real. But it is. Oh, don't do this now, man. Okay. Roll the rest of the Sonny clip.
3: Anything else? It's about this country trying to avoid paying African Americans our due.
1: Our due?
0: Yes.
1: Her family, they went to Puerto Rico in order to deal in human beings.
0: Yes, they did. And what was it, the clip of when she found out about that?
1: Yeah.
0: I think we have that.
1: It's a PBS show where it's like Know Your Roots.
0: Yeah.
3: I'm a little bit in shock. I just always thought of myself as Puerto Rican, you know, half Puerto Rican. I didn't think I was... my family was originally from Spain and slaveholders.
5: Yeah. So how are you feeling, my friend?
3: I think it's actually pretty interesting that my husband and I have shared roots.
5: Yeah.
3: So I do appreciate that. And I think it's great for our children to know this information. I guess it's a fact of life that this is how some people made their living.
2: Some of your relatives.
1: Right, so cut a check to yourself. I don't know what to tell you.
0: Exactly. And can you trace it back that you're owed money?
1: Right.
0: Sonny?
1: Like, actually...
0: Because that's what you'd have to do, right?
1: Right.
2: I mean... Well, yeah.
1: I mean, she's not entitled to reparations at all. I don't think anybody's entitled to reparations.
0: I don't either.
1: It's like, dude, they're... All I know is that my family tree does not have slave traders in it. Okay?
0: Are you sure, David?
1: I'm positive.
0: Yes. Okay. What about you, Scott?
2: I don't think they do. No. Mm-hmm. I mean, I haven't gone back that far, but I'm pretty sure they didn't.
0: No. I've talked to my aunt about this stuff, who's gone back. I'm like, okay, this isn't going to come back, is it? No. I don't think you have any worries there.
1: I had forgotten about the moment that really did make me laugh in that clip of Sonny Hostin realizing that she comes from a line of proud slave traders. Mm-hmm. And she says, I just thought of myself as Puerto Rican. I didn't realize my family came from Spain. How do you think that Puerto Rico became a Spanish-speaking island? Like, it just so happens?
2: You and your details, yeah.
1: Sort of like, well, you know, there were cultures in Latin America who were building pyramids around the same time as the Egyptians. That's not the same when it comes down to language.
0: Well, she's a former federal prosecutor. She wants to remind you of that, too, David.
1: Heard, yes.
0: Yes, of course. All right. Boy, Casey has been missing you, Scott.
2: Well, I've been missing Casey, too.
0: I'm sure. You ready to go?
2: He wasn't with me, by the way, in case you were wondering.
0: I didn't know.
2: No, he wasn't with me, no.
0: Okay. All right, well, he's ready to go, if you're ready.
4: Yeah. Are you ready?
6: One, two,
4: it's the three most important news stories of the day.
7: I hit the trifecta.
4: Well, at least according to Scott Robbins. It's the trifecta on the Markley, Van Camp, and Robbins Show.
0: You were missing Scott, weren't you, Casey?
8: Yes.
0: Yeah.
2: I asked you if you wanted to go. You said no. I asked you twice. Both times.
0: I don't think he could go because of his schedule.
2: What? Okay, yeah, because he had to count him down backwards, didn't he?
0: I don't know exactly.
8: Believe me, I didn't want to go.
2: Well, why did you tell me you did?
1: He's a Dodgers nice. Guy, man.
2: Gosh, dang.
0: Yeah.
2: Well, it was too hot anyway. He wouldn't have liked it.
0: Yeah, repeat what you said the other day.
8: I feel an emptiness in my heart.
0: You did when you were gone.
2: Oh, okay.
0: Yeah.
8: I'm ready.
2: Hawks a good game when I'm not here.
8: Yeah. Three.
2: Okay.
1: All right, number three, an open-air pill market busted in New York City.
2: NYPD cops busted that open-air prescription drug market, Washington Heights, yesterday, days after the New York Post exposed what was going on there. Six police cars swarmed the area. This thing was sprawling. It was like a half a block of guys, just vendors, just selling pills. Here you go.
0: Yeah.
2: Come on in. No problem. Got that for you. By the way, are not paying taxes either on any of the pills they sell, which, of course, were illegal anyway. The pill market was featured in an expose that ran in the newspaper. 10 square blocks between West 179th Street and West 183rd Street and St. Nicholas Avenue. It really is nuts. One dealer hawked the pills and cream variously from Honduras and the Dominican Republic for $5, much lower than the prices listed in the bottles, which were as high as $30.
0: Cream, huh?
2: Yeah, some cream you put on, cures something.
0: Buddy.
2: Another sold vitamins from Walgreens and CVS, in addition to other items that they said were from Africa. The pills for all came to a sudden halt when someone ran up West 181st Street to tip them off. Hey, the cops are coming! So everybody scrambled. Some stayed, apparently. But it was crazy. It was like they were at a state fair. I mean, they had a booth set up and signs on it. And all their wares were right there in plain view. It was wild, man. Wild, I tell you. I never had to pay full price for vitamin D in my life. I just go down to the corner down here and get it.
8: The countdown doesn't stop till we reach the top.
0: The Scott Robbins trifecta, the top three stories of the day, now number
8: two.
1: Number two, country music star Ella Langley has joined music royalty.
2: I don't know any of her music. I know you do, Jamie. You're a fan.
0: I like some of her songs.
2: Her song, Choosin' Texas.
0: Yeah.
2: You know that one?
0: Oh, yeah, it's huge.
2: Placed at number one on the Billboard Hot 100 charts for the 14th straight week.
0: Yeah.
2: Tying a record with two other iconic hits, one being Whitney Houston's I Will Always Love You, the other being Mariah Carey's We Belong Together. For the most weeks at number one, non-holiday titles by a woman. In addition, Choosing Texas ties Mariah Carey's All I Want for Christmas Is You for the second longest ranking hit. That's amazing.
0: Oh, I hope she beats
2: this
0: both of them.
2: This is amazing.
0: That would be incredible.
2: And I've never heard the song. I don't know the song. I've never heard the song.
0: There's a part of it.
2: Okay.

0: All right.
1: But you're not impressed at all.
0: Well, it sounds like a country song. Yeah, mid-tempo country song. Yeah.
1: I think the lyrics are clever. It's good.
2: I don't know. I thought you would like it because it's got a little bit of a Fleetwood Mac vibe to it.
0: Fleetwood Mac?
2: Yeah.
1: I can hear that.
2: Except,
0: I suppose.
2: Except
1: like the Little Lies kind of Fleetwood Mac. Yeah.
2: You know, it's like that, except you got someone who can actually sing.
0: Wow, Christine McVie, you took a shot at
2: I did.
0: Christine McVie on that one.
1: Wow.
0: I always thought she was a pretty good singer.
1: Yeah.
0: I don't know, Ella Lang, good for her. She's got the bangs going. It's a good thing.
1: You don't like it at all. I can tell.
0: It's
1: you're
0: okay,
1: like,
0: but it just sounds like a million other songs to me. I don't know.
1: Okay. All right.
0: It's all right.
1: You wouldn't like it. She mentions Jack Daniels in it.
3: And the countdown continues.
0: Oh, I used to like Jack Daniels a lot.
1: No, you didn't.
0: I did so.
1: Every time I try to buy you Jack.
0: Hey, what's it?
1: Jack.
0: Yeah, well, I didn't want to get more hammered. I was at my hammered limit.
3: And the countdown continues.
1: Oh, Casey doesn't like it when we argue. Okay, the Scott Robbins trifecta, top three of the day.
3: And finally, one.
2: A Florida teacher arrested after wild brawl.
0: Two Florida teachers used to date and have a child together got into a wild classroom brawl with a woman using pepper spray after she was knocked out, but then came to real quick, went out to her car, grabbed the pepper spray, came back and sprayed it right in his eyes. Odina Shea Biggins and Terod Torrance, both 36, were scrapping in the classroom at the Seed School of Miami on Friday. The guy left a note on his ex's desk saying, "I need to talk to you." She said, "I'm not talking to you." And then it escalated from there, and the punches were thrown. He KO'd her in the room. And when she came to, she did run out to the car, and she did get the pepper spray, came back in, right in his eyes. And they said the last time they saw him, he was stumbling out of his classroom, like holding his eyes and screaming. I guess that really hurts like hell, that pepper spray in the eyes. But at any rate, both have been discharged so of their duties. They have pending investigation.
3: Okay. And there you have it.
0: But the kids got something to talk about, didn't they?
1: No kidding. Yeah. Wow. Yeah. Drinking Jack all by myself. Poor thing, drinking Jack all by herself. She's in Texas, I can tell. Okay. It's okay.
0: It's okay.
1: It's an Ella thing. You don't get it. It's all right.
0: I'm not supposed to. I know that. Yeah. And Jeeps and Buffett. And yeah.
1: Oh, gosh. We got a great Nimrod. Stealing a collection of tarantulas? Oh, yeah. And a news update next.
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2: News update, David Van Camp.
0: Well, the Trump accounts, as they are called, these basically retirement accounts for kids that you can start right now, should be getting bipartisan praise. I mean, and people are trying to figure out a way to criticize it. But it's a pretty good idea.
2: It is a good idea.
0: You know?
2: Why does he have to call it Trump account?
0: Right. Well, because he's Donald Trump. That's what he does. What, you're going to...
1: Why not?
2: Call it Obamacare?
0: Right. What, you're
1: gonna, he didn't name it that.
2: He didn't.
0: No, he didn't.
1: That stuck.
0: It's like, what, you're not going to set your kid up for future financial success because you hate Donald Trump that much? That's a sickness.
2: Yes.
1: Okay. It's out there.
0: Well, anyway, you've got Democrat Representative Brendan Boyle on MS Now talking about it. And look at him trying to turn this into a negative for Trump.
3: Okay. What is a Trump account supposed to really do for the average American family?
4: Not much. I mean, especially because the absurdly named Trump account is basically a deferred retirement account for people who are born today. It's not necessarily a bad idea, but it does absolutely nothing to help people in the short term or, frankly, even over the next several decades.
0: Next several decades? No, it'll pay out in the next several decades. What does he think retirement accounts are?
2: That's inexplicable.
0: I mean, I know. I'm every paycheck, I'm contributing to my IRA or my 401k. But how does that help me now?
2: Yeah, I don't get that.
1: No, neither.
2: As opposed to what did Biden do?
1: Right. Well, it's a Trump thing, and whatever it is, it doesn't matter though.
2: Yes. Oh, I'm sorry, Ella Langley. Still
1: Ella
2: playing.
1: Langley again?
2: I'll turn it off for you. Okay. That was from earlier. No. I forgot about this Biden clip. We brought it back the other day. It's one of the all-time greatest.
5: America is a nation that can be defined in a single word. I was going to put him...
2: You're right.
0: Yes.
1: That was more than one word, wasn't it?
2: You would think, even with the speechwriter, that's going to be the word, but then it goes sort
5: America
2: of...
5: America is a nation that can be defined in a single word. I was in the foothills of the Himalayas with Xi Jinping.
2: Right.
1: That's what?
2: And then the speech went on from there. He was meandering around.
1: Single word for foot. Yes.
0: I'm proud to be an American, where at least I know I've been in the foothills of the Himalayas with Xi Jinping. Okay.
2: Yes.
0: Doesn't have quite the same ring to it.
2: Yes.
6: How do you? I go down the list. I'm not going to take your time.
2: Right.
6: Do you speak it?
2: Exactly. Anyway, we got to get to Nimrods. Here we go.
7: When the going gets tough.
8: Damn it, this is too hard.
7: The dumb get dumber.
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10: I love the poorly educated.
2: All right. Nimrods in the News. We go to Marion County, Florida, where this woman, Stephanie Lauren Brooks, is accused of selling a man's tarantula collection while he was in jail.
11: Oh.
2: Yes, dealing in stolen property and petty theft. The victim reported his spiders missing. He discovered they were gone when he returned home from Marion County Jail. Like, the tarantulas are gone. He reported almost $600 in losses, losing multiple spiders. Okay? Including a striped devil tarantula.
0: Oh, wow. Not one of those.
2: Yes.
0: They're so cuddly.
2: Well, she said, I had no choice because without him here, they wouldn't even stay alive. She was arrested. And that's Nimrods in the News.

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1: From ABC News, I'm Michelle Franzen. Hostilities between the U.S. and Iran intensifying with daily strikes in the region and the Strait of Hormuz closed off to most shipping traffic. The Trump administration says it's decimating Iran's capabilities and that Iran wants to negotiate. But Iranian officials say if Iran can't sell oil due to ongoing strikes, no one in the region will be able to sell oil. Here's ABC's Karen Travers.
2: It was Secretary of State Marco Rubio who insisted that the United States is still open to diplomacy, but said that the military operation would, of course, continue targeting Iran when it comes to them striking at commercial ships, that they want to try to degrade Iran's capabilities to go after commercial shipping in the Strait of Hormuz. It's a very different message, though, in terms of the negotiations than what we heard yesterday from President Trump.
1: Earlier in Delaware, the president attended the dignified transfer at Dover Air Base for all four U.S. service members killed in Iranian attacks last weekend. Cases of cyclosporiasis continue to rise. The CDC confirming 11,000 cases across 41 states. ABC's Yuri Benajoud has more.
3: While health officials have linked some of these cases to shredded iceberg lettuce served at Taco Bell restaurants in five states, they are looking into other potential sources as well. Taylor Farms has issued a voluntary recall of all their iceberg lettuce grown in central Mexico. Those products went to American food distributors, fast food chains, and grocery stores, all now working to ensure those products are pulled from the supply chain.
1: Tropical storm Bertha making landfall in St. Bernard Parish this afternoon in Louisiana. Governor Jeff Landry says it is a welcome break.
4: The storm is likely not to produce the type of rainfall or wind event that it could have.
1: The storm losing some steam, but officials are warning residents that they should remain vigilant and that the storm could troll the coastline with heavy rain, severe flooding, and damaging winds as it moves towards Texas in the coming days. You're listening to ABC News.
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5: All right, thank you, Scott Shannon. Thanks to all of you for being with us. Write down our toll-free telephone number. You want to be a part of this extravaganza. It is 800-941-SEAN if you want to join us. Linda, I've got the news that's going to make Gavin Newsom's head pop wide open like a pimple on your face. A pop.
6: Oh, God. And gross, Sean. Ew. Could we have another analogy? Ugh, everything.
5: What's
6: gross.
5: No. What's wrong with that one? I mean, like, I think so it's much. Appropriate.
6: Maybe, but...
5: Like, ugh. What?
6: I don't know. It can't happen anyway. Well, he uses too much hair gel. It's not even a thing, but moving on.
5: No, it absolutely can get through the hair gel. That's the whole point. You pop a pimple, it comes flying out.
6: All right.
5: Oh, come
6: right.
5: on. You're acting as though nobody on this listening to this program knows what I'm talking about. Everybody knows what I'm talking about. It's not the thing you kind of talk about in polite company, but who says we're supposed to be polite at all times? You of all people, Miss.
6: Well, we definitely shouldn't be polite because the Smithsonian says if we're polite, it's white supremacy. So I think I should be as rude as possible.
5: I think you should be as rude as possible. By the way, that was such a great exchange yesterday.
6: Oh, amazing.
5: Amazing. It was a moment that you just, you know, relish. It was, what was his name? Congressman, our friend Brandon Gill.
6: Brandon Gill.
5: And we had him on TV last night. I don't know if you saw it. I mean, he just does it with this calm nature. Because we're bringing it up, let's play it because I don't want people ignorant about what it is we are having a private conversation about here.
7: Excuse me, sir.
8: Is it important to be polite?
7: Yes, sir.
8: It's also interesting because the same mass action toolkit that your organization has been promoting references politeness as a defining characteristic of white supremacy culture. Ma'am, are you a white supremacist?
7: No, sir.
8: You're not. Can you help me square why your organization says that being polite is part of being a white supremacist?
7: I'm not exactly familiar with that passage of the mass action toolkit, which is not.
8: I can show you the passage right here.
5: All right. Now, is it good to be polite? Why does your own document say that is associated with white supremacy? I mean, these people on the radical left are so nuts. And this is the danger in this midterm. We're 3 months away now. And I've been begging and hoping that all of you are listening to my plea. And I'm asking one thing this year. And that is in your heart, mind, and soul, you just commit yourself that you're going to vote. I don't want these lunatics in power. I mean, and it's gotten worse and worse. I mean, we're seeing this in these primaries. I mean, when Zoran Marxist Kami Mamdani goes after three incumbent Democrats from New York City, which are already hardcore left wingers, and replaces them with, you know, one of these communists from the DSA. It's like, oh, boy. And they're winning. And then it's in Colorado. Then it's in other states. And they now dominate the party. And of course, the rest of the Democratic Party, you know, with the exception of John Fetterman, he will be on Hannity tonight. You know, their silence is deafening. You know, but you're going to love this story, Linda. And I'm telling you that Gavin's head is going to pop like a pimple, whether you like my analogy or not like my analogy. I don't know why you wouldn't like that analogy, because it's accurate. But there is a poll that has now come out, and I've been predicting this now for some time. I actually think that when AOC went on the massive, you know, Stop the Oligarchy tour with Grandpa Bernie, that Bernie has been building her up and to the point where he is desirous of her to be the heir apparent to him and to run for president. Now, right now, this poll shouldn't surprise anybody. I've told you this is coming. I told you that she'd be the front runner, and now it's official. Anyway, AOC now is at the top of the list for a new 2028 presidential poll. Kamala Harris barely registers. Second place goes to, you know, Mayor Pothole Pete Buttigieg. But if you look at the numbers, AOC has 22%. I told you she's the leader, and guys like people like Hakeem Jeffries and Schumer are, you know, minority leaders in name only. Buttigieg at 21. Harris, wow, only got 5% support. Gavin Newsom, Mark Kelly, Bernie Sanders, all trailed, all had less than 10% of the vote. I mean, that is, I'm telling you, the odds that she could win this are very, very, very real. One Democrat that did not rank, this is at the University of New Hampshire, in this poll, is John Ossoff, who a lot of people are talking about. I don't think that, you know, even though Kalshi's, you know, prediction market have tripled his chances from 5% to 16% today, AOC, her chances have gone from 10% to 15%. Newsom, his numbers dropped from 35 to 18%. He's on the decline. We'll get into this with our friend Steve Hilton coming up later in the program. I mean, Newsom was actually, he actually made the statement, which is incredible to me, that California is a model for the globe, for the world on fire management. I'm like, okay, how could you be that disconnected from reality? If you want the exhibit A, how not to handle predictable wildfires and predictable Santa Ana winds, I know all about them. I lived in California 5 years of my life. I was like a radio nomad at that point. That's when I started in radio. I was rightly run out of town, but, you know, my career picked up in Huntsville, Alabama. But with that said, I mean, these are all predictable events. Do they practice the science of forestry? No, they do not. Gavin said, we clean up 10% more brush than we used to. No, there's still so much kindling out there, you can't even begin to judge it. But there's never been an answer why the hydrants in the Pacific Palisades were not working, had no water in them. Again, predictable wildfires, predictable Santa Ana winds, and then a reservoir where they would otherwise get their water. What is the water for? To put out wildfires. It was empty. You know, but you're going to have to ask local officials about why that happened. I mean, how is that an answer? And then how do you brag that you are the model for the world? It is insane. And, you know, now what has this guy been doing? I call him the no-show governor. You know, he's traveling the world. He's showing up everywhere there's a camera. You know, he writes a book, but he ends up apparently, according to, you know, sources, you know, people associated with him buying up half the books to give him away to, I guess, donors down the road. But nobody really wanted to buy it. Never would have been a bestseller otherwise. And he gets that little, you know, the hashtag on the New York Times bestseller list. Then, of course, Gavin moving forward again, you know, full-time podcaster, full-time, you know, Trump stalker. Full-time, well, half-time Hannity stalker. Doesn't like me anymore at all. I mean, Linda, you are one of the few people I shared his last text to me. I actually saved it, and I don't save any texts. I wrote him back, that's not very nice. Is that an accurate way to put it?
6: Well, he's very direct. I'll give him that. It's one of the few times actually, he didn't, like, well, dance let me, with let me his give hands people a hint. Fumble.
5: The best part is it's language you would approve of. I mean, let's Indeed. Be real here. Let's keep it real. And was I really hurt? No, I wasn't hurt at all. I mean,
6: I think you were super sad. I think you were.
5: No, I was not super sad. I actually think that Trump lives rent-free in his head, and I live rent-free in his head, and I'm happy about that. I mean, you know, it's sort of like when Obama was running. I mean, he kept mentioning me and mentioning me and mentioning me and attacking me and mentioning me again. And we'll send Mr. Burgess to Hannity. We'll tear him up. I thought that was a threat against my own personal safety. I keep, you know, Hannity wants to have a beer with me. Well, he said I'd pay for it. in the spirit of spreading the wealth, never had the beer with me, never did an interview with me, and I frankly didn't even want one. But we now have an interesting divide that seems to be emerging. You know, you've got these primary victories by, I call them the Democratic Communists of America, the DSA candidates. And the New York Times is reporting that traditional African-American, Latino-American power in New York City seems to be eroding. You know, I honestly think that if New York does not elect Bruce Blakeman in this election cycle, if California does not elect Steve Hilton in this election cycle, I think these states are done. I think it's over. There's too much wealth that is left, too many people with industry that are leaving. And I'm not sure you're ever going to bring these people back. And those people have moved. I mean, when you have all these, you know, I always talk about Wall Street South. And that means if you're down in Miami, South Florida, all the way up to West Palm Beach, Florida, every big bank, every private equity firm, every investment firm, you name it, they are here. And there are more employees in South Florida, Wall Street South, than there are on Wall Street. That tells you everything you need to know. When you have a referendum on the ballot this November in the state of California that would create a wealth tax, and it results in Mark Zuckerberg leaving the state. You know, say what you will about wealthy people. I've met a lot of wealthy people in my life. I never met those people that were given the money. I always met the people that made it on their own. I'm not people that have a silver spoon in their mouth. And they all have fascinating stories to, you know, talk about, you know, how they, you know, goods and services they created. They'll all talk about the hand of God in their life, that, or most of them will. I had one guy that didn't believe in God, became one of the wealthiest guys in the country. And he started asking me about my career and how I was successful. I said, you know, I have an undeserved life. I think God blessed me. And he couldn't believe my answer and started questioning me. Well, you didn't work hard. You didn't do this yourself. I'm like, well, you know, I just believe that God blessed me. And in the course of the discussion, it turns out he's an atheist. I'm like, you're really wealthy, but you're kind of poor because you're missing out, I think, on one of the most important elements of life. Anyway, rich as hell. And I'm like, well, you know, when you die, what's going to happen in this guy's case to the billions of dollars that he made in his life? Very smart guy. Respect him a lot, but I'm just kind of shocked. But anyway, so this New York Times piece goes on. 5 years ago, Eric Adams' victory in his Democratic mayoral primary seemed to signal a high watermark for African-American political power. And Adams would become the city's second African-American mayor. Alvin Bragg was New York City's district attorney. Hakeem Jeffries, you know, is the House minority leader. By 2025, the political winds have shifted. Zoran, Marxist, Kami, Mamdani won the Democratic primary without the support of a majority of African Americans, once thought to be a prerequisite for New York. And many of these candidates, you know, remember, he unseated three incumbent congresspeople with these radicals that are part of this, you know, socialist communist movement. And the New York Post goes on to say that many African-American, Hispanic-American political leaders now view the largely lily white lefty faction with a mix of skepticism and outright alarm. Now, I'd say to Bruce Blakeman, that might present an opportunity for you. You know, I remember when Ronald Reagan famously went to the Bronx and campaigned there. And, you know, it was kind of being attacked by somebody that was went out to see him. And he said, I can't help you if you don't elect me. I can't do a thing if you don't elect me. It was a pretty powerful moment, pretty well-known moment. But Democrats now are completely blind to this, you know, coup that has taken place. Now, are they blind or are they just, you know, turning a blind eye to what they know is a dangerous turn of events that's going to put their electoral chances at odds? And I would argue it's the latter. By the way, Jasmine Crockett is back. Tried to call Argentina racist during the World Cup, embarrassing herself. I mean, poor Jasmine. She lost to six-gender Telerico. She lost to God is non-binary Telerico. Welcome out at the border Telerico. biological men should have access to abortion. And I'm like, I didn't know that men, biological men, could have babies. Linda, did I get something wrong? Did I must have failed and they just passed me along because I was a good athlete in school. I have no idea how we got to that point. None at all. I mean, is it possible?
6: Maybe you should talk to Ashley Webb. I hear he really's got it. He's got it down pat. Absolutely.
5: Well, do you want to invite? But this is the main candidate that was.
6: Oh, my God. No, I'm being facetious. No, do not.
5: No, I want you. No. Now that you brought it up, I'm saying go ahead. Try and book this person.
6: No.
5: Why? What do you mean? No, you don't get to say I'm the boss.
6: No,
5: remember the boss.
6: I'm saying it.
5: Boss.
6: Please.
5: No.
6: I'm actually
5: begging.
6: Do I have
5: to assign somebody else? I don't care if you're begging.
6: You
5: want me to ask Ethan to do it?
6: Sure, Ethan.
9: Hey, what the heck?
6: There's that bus running over you.
5: Born on America's Darkest Day, 9/11/01, the Tunnel to the Towers Foundation. Our friends, they have been helping American heroes ever since. Heroes like U.S. Navy cryptologic technician Shannon Kent. Now, Shannon's service was inspired by the 9/11 attacks. A decorated warrior, mother, Shannon, served multiple tours in Iraq, Afghanistan, and she joined this activity command when it was established. And Shannon tragically lost her life in a suicide bomb attack in Syria. Now, this is the 25th anniversary year of 9/11. It's hard to believe. Her sacrifice does remind us of the cost and the lasting impact of that day. 9/11 related illness is very real. Shannon left behind her husband, their two young sons, and the Tunnel to Towers Foundation was able to pay off the Kent family mortgage, and that gave her family the security of knowing that their home is theirs forever. Now, there are plenty more families that need our help. 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

you know, maybe the last time that New York and California have a chance of changing the trajectory of where their states are headed. We'll check in with Steve Hilton later. We got to get Bruce Blakeman on the show, Linda. I want to get him on. We'll check in with all things Simple Man, self-proclaimed Bill O'Reilly. He apparently had a big fight with Chris Cuomo. I'm still angry to this day at Andrew Cuomo, what he did in New York with COVID. I'm apoplectic still about it.

0: ABC News, I'm Michelle Franzen. Escalating hostilities between the U.S. and Iran lead into maritime traffic blockades, oil and gas prices going up in the U.S. and European countries also feeling the squeeze. ABC's Patrick Grieval with more.
1: The Strait of Hormuz remains effectively closed right now as Iran continues to target ships there. Also, the alternative route in the Red Sea is also now under threat since the Iran's allies, the Houthis, declared a blockade on Saudi Arabia. Ports there. And so we have seen gas and oil prices continue to rise here in Europe now. Liquefied natural gas prices are reaching the point, reaching the levels that they were at during some of the worst points of the war before the ceasefire agreement.
0: Tropical storm Bertha making landfall in Louisiana today. That storm losing strength, but still packing a punch for possible flooding. And a state of emergency in West Virginia due to widespread flooding from yesterday's rains. This is ABC News.
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0: 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Sean Hannity with behind-the-scenes information on today's breaking news. 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
1: I-25 now till the top of the hour, 800-941-SEAN, if you want to be a part of the program. Look, here's a hard truth. Numbers don't lie. And, you know, we've been tracking the price of the S&P 500. Gold and silver, if you look over the last 5 years between January 2022, May 2026 peaks, the results are pretty staggering. S&P 500 up a healthy 45%. Gold up 110%. Silver, a staggering 415%. I did not see that coming. So here's the question. Are you holding the right assets? 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When I first started to save money, somebody told me, just put a percentage of your savings in gold and silver. 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All right, so I don't think Linda wants me to say pimple one more time. I think Linda's very upset over the phrase pimple. I'm not why when did you become, you know, sensitive Sally all of a sudden? Where did that come from?
2: I am not engaging.
1: What does that mean? That's a first too.
2: It's so gross.
1: Okay, have you ever had a pimple in your life? I mean, come on, be real.
2: Yes, but do we need to discuss it? It's so gross. Ew, gross.
1: Gross, on so many levels. You of all people. I mean, if I were ever to allow...
2: What does that mean?
1: How many F-bombs do you think you drop a day? You're the only person for 10 years, you know, and running, tried to give up cussing for Lent, and you fail within an hour every time you try.
2: That's true, which is why this year I surrendered and I gave up chocolate.
1: Okay, which, by the way, was a layup for you and not a big deal. Let's stop. Let's, you know, give up the one thing that
2: successful.
1: Actually. Okay, so you can't give up the one thing that you just cling to. And I'm not buying. You sound like a liberal when you do this, because then you're saying that you have no control over yourself. And I'm not buying
2: it's
1: that.
2: It's the meanest thing you've ever said to me. Don't say that to me.
1: No,
2: again, please.
1: I'm saying it because it's true.
2: No,
1: if you
2: it's not
1: put
2: true.
1: Your mind. If you put your mind towards giving up, let's say just give up the F-bomb this time. Why don't we start with one word? We can move on from there. Why don't you give up
2: it's
1: that
2: impossible.
1: Word?
2: There's way too many liberals and they're far too annoying for me to give
1: up
2: any swearing. That's why
1: it
2: the baby Jesus asked me to do it.
1: Okay. Liberals make excuses and you sound like a liberal. You're making an excuse.
2: I'm not making an excuse. I'm giving a reason. It's a very different thing.
3: How about the SAVE Act is passed, she'll give it up.
1: No.
2: Oh my God! I would totally give it up for the SAVE Act. Yes.
1: Okay, but so if you could give it up for the SAVE Act, you can't give it up for Jesus during Lent. What is up? What
2: That's
1: is
2: because
1: wrong with you?
2: During Lent, people tend to sin more, and then I get mad and I curse. But if I could save,
1: the SAVE Act passes. It's not. No, nothing will stop it because you choose not to.
2: What does John Solomon think? John, you're smart about everything.
1: Am
2: I right?
1: We're going to get to John in a second. I'm just saying.
2: I want John on my side. I need him.
4: I'm on Linda's side on this one.
2: Thank you, John.
1: You know, John, thanks a lot, man. Really? Seriously? Anyway, John Solomon, justthenews.com, founder, editor-in-chief, chief investigator, reporter. John, why are you standing up for this liberal rationalization that she cannot control herself?
4: Well, I don't think it's a liberal rationalization. It's liberals' fault that she can't control herself. That's really the real story here.
1: Okay, now you're blaming other people for her behavior. Oh, I'm sorry. I had to do heroin because liberals pissed me off so much that I needed a fix to numb the pain.
4: You got to admit, though, liberals are responsible for weaker election security. You can't. Yeah, that's a legitimate blame game, don't you think?
2: Amen.
1: By the way, I got to give John. I don't know what's gotten into you. I mean, this is my conclusion. John has been the last week, and we reposted, I think, a number of them, on fire, calling out the fake news media. You have been ripping these people. Now, John, well, they've earned it. But for all the years we were doing Russia, Russia, Russia, the Russia hoax, and, you know, the dirty disinformation dossier and the lost servers and, you know, three and a half years deep dive. And even, you know, anything that investigative thing that we've done, we've done it. You know, you've been the guy that breaks the most stories because you're the best reporter out there. And then now all of a sudden you're like pissed and you're calling them out by name. I don't recall you ever doing that before.
4: I'll tell you the personal experience because it really did affect me. And so, you know, I've always argued that journalism still has an important role and that maybe there's some good journalists left. I brought a bunch of journalists in the night before the president's speech and we showed them all the documents. We went through all the documents. We showed them factually that what the president was saying was 100% true, that the intelligence agencies had signed off on what the president would say in the speech. And then they all went out and made up stories. They just went out and made up stories. They ignored facts that the American people could benefit for. They tried to turn the speech into something it wasn't. And I have to admit, it finally wore out my last belief in journalism. There's just journalists don't want to do their job anymore. So I decided, well, I'll just blow the whistle a little bit. And that's what I've been doing.
1: Well, when you say facts, what you're saying is with the president and declassification is, and this was during his first term, this was after his first term, even into his second term. These are intelligence documents and other information that showed that our government knew, believed we had vulnerabilities on a lot of fronts, like illegal immigrants registered to vote, which I'm going to ask you about specifically in a minute, or the fact that the communist Chinese. This is not John Solomon say it. It's not Sean Hannity saying it. These are declassified documents that say it. And they had no interest in the legacy media to cover the speech, never mind spend the time and actually read the documents that were declassified. Is that that's what you're referring to?
4: Yeah, they had a pre-written narrative and they weren't going to let the documents get in there. Their pre-written narrative is that Donald Trump wanted to relitigate the 2020 election with this speech. And that's not what the president did. He looked forward and said, we've learned about things that go back to 2020, 22, 24, and where they are vulnerabilities that we can close down and do good for the country, and we're going to do it. And he was very careful to lean forward in his speech and to provide a factual basis for what he was saying, and the media would not let him do it. They just
1: called. So let me be clear. He actually said there were vulnerabilities, and I don't recall him ever saying it happened. Do you?
4: No, he didn't. He didn't. He wasn't even about litigating. He said this is about the future, not the past. And then he went through what they learned, which is that starting in the January of 2020, the CIA was concerned that five separate foreign powers had the ability to breach our machines because of some vulnerabilities we left. Then he went into the fact that China bought, stolen, hacked 220 million voter registration files, a major breach, the largest breach of voter data in American history. And then third, that 220 million 280,000 non-citizens made it on the vote.
1: Illegals.
4: Yeah. And these are basically, well, they're not illegals. They could be legally here, but legally on the voter rolls. But in all those cases, he had actual data points. For instance, when someone checks the box saying I'm a non-citizen and they got on the voter roll, it's kind of easy to make the case that they're a non-citizen. Just ask New Jersey. They had to admit to that in a couple of days ago. So he had these fact points that were irrefutable, enough so that the CIA, the NSA, all said, you know, we signed off on the president's speech. He's right. This is the truth. And the media would not look at those facts. They would not look at them. It drove me nuts.
1: And again, he never said it happened. He said it's a vulnerability. By the way, we shouldn't have vulnerabilities. Number two, the SAVE Act is about proof of citizenship and voter ID. Now, you referred to New Jersey. Now the DOJ has opened an investigation into New Jersey's voting registration system. The governor there, Mikey Sherrill, admitted, quote, that the motor voter program registered 6,600 non-citizens to vote. Now, the Assistant Attorney General for Civil Rights of the DOJ, Armeet Dhillon, posted a letter on X warning Sherrill, quote, ensuring that U.S. citizens' votes are not illegally diluted by non-citizens' votes is of paramount importance. We therefore write to formally request additional information to assess New Jersey's compliance with various federal statutes as provided in our July 7th, 2026 letter to the lieutenant governor. And then Dylan requested the names and other information on these 6,600 non-citizens registered to vote, as well as similar information about 400 people that they've identified that were able to cast illegal votes in the state. So now this is a specific claim. What do we make of this? And I'm even told that it might be bigger than 6,600 when all said and done. Is that true?
4: That's true. The Homeland Security Department matching those people who have Social Security numbers and other data that show that they are a foreigner, that they're not yet a citizen of America, are on the voter rolls based on a data match that the Homeland Security Department did. By the way, they've done it in cooperation with a lot of other states and found identical numbers. The states and the Homeland Security Department agree in cooperating states. New Jersey wasn't one of those cooperating states, so Homeland did it on its own. It found about 30,000 just in this first subset. So what happens is they put that number out Thursday night, and Mikey Sherrill comes out, the Democratic governor, say another conspiracy theory by Donald Trump. It wasn't. In fact, she acknowledged yesterday she knew last week that she had non-citizens under voter rolls. She just waited a few days after the president's speech to reveal it. What she's admitting to, 6,600 people who are foreigners got onto the New Jersey voter rolls, and because of that, 400 of them actually cast a vote. That's the largest block of foreigners ever to know, known to have been voting in any election in American history. Certainly the largest conglomeration. But that may not be the total universe. There's still that other 24,000 that Homeland Security is looking at. But in her statement, the reason Harmeet Dhillon is likely investigating this is she made two claims. I knew about this last week. So the question is, if you knew about it last week, why did you call the president's speech disinformation? And two, she suggested that perhaps her predecessor, Phil Murphy, the former Democrat governor, knew about it because she lambasted him for not fixing this the last 2 years, thus implying that maybe they knew about it. If anyone in New Jersey state government knew that there were non-citizens on the rolls, or more importantly, had voted and didn't do something about it, it likely will result in criminal charges. So that's why the DOJ jumped in so quickly today. And I want to point out one other thing about Mikey Sherrill's statement, because it's something that we broke this morning. The French company that does the data work for the motor voter in New Jersey, and that's important to note. A foreign company is doing work on an American election process. But given that the company's respectable, I'm not going to pick on it, but it's an interesting factoid. But that company came out to say today what Governor Sherrill said yesterday, that there was some computer glitch that caused this. It's not true. Our software worked exactly the way it is. It was New Jersey that decided to leave these people on their voter roll, not our company, not our software. They directly contradicted the Democratic governor's first explanation for why these 6,600 made it, why these 400 voted. That is another red flag for the Justice Department when you see a governor and their contractor saying that they're not they don't have the same story. So I think that's what's going on right now at DOJ.
1: All right. So now I would imagine New Jersey's probably not an isolated incident. Now this is a guess, but I would imagine, you know, if the president says that there was information within our intelligence intelligence community of 250,000 illegals that are illegally registered to vote, that's probably a real number. That to me is a massive problem. China, 220 million people, and the president, you know, says these documents show that they have the names, addresses, phone numbers, party affiliation of 220 million Americans. Last time I checked, John Solomon, they're our top geopolitical foe.
4: They are. And the intelligence community, in a January 2020 document that the president was kind enough to declassify, laid out what a foreign power would do the second it got that information. One, it would go out and vote for people, and you'd show up at the poll and say, "Nope, you can't vote because someone voted for you already." Or two, they would change your voter registration to a different address. You'd show up with your voter ID, and they'd go, "Oh, nope, that's not your address." Or three, they'd register you in another state, and you'd never know that you voted in another state. And four, they could take the information about you and then start targeting you and your friends to try to influence and change the way you thought about elections. They know that you might have voted in a Republican primary or a Democrat primary, so they might send you information to try to dissuade you of your political preferences. That's what the intelligence community assessed in January 2020. And they also assessed at that moment, at the beginning of the 2020 election, that voter registration data was the most vulnerable data in the system, that it could easily be hacked. And then a few months later, the acquisition by China of voter files began. It started with commercial sales, eventually moved towards hacking and other things. And by 2023, because the intelligence community basically kept silent about it, China had gotten 230 million voter files, basically all the adult voter files in America. At least the sum is equal to that or a little bit more. So the silence allowed China to succeed. And what President Trump laid out last Thursday was, here's how we're going to fix it going forward. That is why this is such an important revelation.
1: What do we do from here? How do we get this resolved and get this right? And I want integrity in the system. I don't want to cheat. I don't want any added advantage. I want integrity in our elections and confidence in results.
4: Yeah, well, that's exactly what the president said in his speech, and he laid out a plan. So plan part one is to close those vulnerabilities in the machines. They're things like programming code. They can be done quickly. Mark Wayne Mullen, the Homeland Security Secretary, laid out a specific plan of how states can get the machines patched and fixed so that there's no problems for the November 26th election. That installs confidence. The second thing is the best way to deal with voter identity theft, which is what basically China engaged in, is to have both a citizenship check and a photo ID. If you're at the poll and you have your photo ID, you're most likely going to be that person. Remember what the FBI told us last year, that they caught China trying to send in fake driver's licenses to help round up some fake votes for Joe Biden. That's a plot that the FBI investigated back in 2020. Well, if you have real voter ID and you have real identification, you're not going to be prey to a fake identification from China. So that citizenship check and that voter ID that's part of the Save America Act that's now in the reconciliation bill. That's
1: I think, did we just lose John? Anyway, John Solomon, justthenews.com, founder, editor-in-chief, chief investigative reporter. 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
5: 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I'm Jeff Nally on the Cromwell Ag Radio Network. It's a stronger day. Good afternoon. I'm Jeff Nally on the Cromwell Ag Radio Network. It's a stronger day in Chicago. Soft red winter wheat, 15 to 27 and 3/4 cents higher.

And also by the conflict between Russia and Ukraine that is keeping Russian wheat within its borders. The corn market was stronger today. We are also seeing some escalation now of how the rebels that are threatening Saudi Arabia ships taking cargo through the Red Sea, another point of contention for transportation of crude to the world. Soybean oil and meal were both higher today. Rice and cotton were higher. October live cattle off $4 at $219.20. Feeders October down $9.72 at $329.85. And October lean hogs up 22 cents at $88.35. September corn up 9 1/4, 462. December up 9 1/2, 484 3/4. August soybeans up 13 1/2 at 1233. November up 16 1/4 at 1239. September wheat up 27 3/4, 705 3/4. I'm Jeff Daly.

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0: we come back, we'll check in with all things Simple Man Bill O'Reilly. Steve Hilton is gaining ground in California. That's all coming up. And your calls, 800-941-SHAWN, straight ahead. I know the headlines move on, but the heartache and the aftermath of being hit by Iran and their proxies, you know, and the terror and the fight for survival, that does not go away. Iran, all these proxies continue to target Israel. Look what they're doing. They target densely populated areas. The result is a humanitarian crisis in Israel. People need the basics. They need food and water and shelter and clothing and medications. And that's where our friends at the International Fellowship of Christians and Jews are needed. But they can't do the great work of providing humanitarian assistance without your help. There's a recent Hezbollah drone attack in one city, the home of a widow earlier this year. She was trapped inside by the blast. And, you know, she says, quote, "It's hard these days, but I don't want to leave. Please help." 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
1: From ABC News, Davis, anchor of Prime, streaming weeknights on ABC News Live. Four U.S. service members killed in the Middle East last week returned to U.S. soil in a dignified transfer ceremony at Dover Air Force Base. President Trump and top Pentagon officials attended. ABC's Louis Martinez says the solemn ceremony marks the escalation between the U.S. and Iran.
2: What we've seen now is essentially a return to daily combat, and it's no longer a situation where Iran waits for the United States to attack. They have been carrying out daylight attacks ahead of any U.S. retaliation. So what we're seeing is a return now to daily hostilities.
1: Ousted Venezuela leader Nicolas Maduro and his wife are back in court for his drug trafficking case.
3: Maduro appeared at ease as he entered the courtroom without shackles, greeting spectators with good morning in English and waving at one of the sketch artists as he took a seat at the defense table. Judge Alvin Hellerstein promptly set a trial date for June 1st, 2027, the date requested by both prosecutors and defense lawyers. Maduro's lawyers say they plan to file a motion to dismiss the case in September by arguing that Maduro and Flores are protected by sovereign immunity. Peter Haralambos, ABC News, New York.
1: In Mississippi, the family of Nolan Wells released findings from an independent autopsy. Authorities say the teen drowned following a boating trip with friends July 4th weekend. Family attorney Benjamin Crump says the cause of death remains undetermined.
4: Attorney Crump releasing these autopsy results and also pointing out the fact that there are missing organs here does put a significant amount of pressure on Mississippi. Certainly, there's been a lot of attention, a growing national attention on this particular case and the transparency. Transparency around it. Again, that is what the family is asking for, transparency in this investigation. And so they're hoping that the coroner does ultimately release those.
1: ABC's Alex Prochet. Tropical Storm Bertha made landfall in St. Bernard Parish, Louisiana. The storm is losing steam, but officials warn heavy rain could cause severe flooding as it moves toward Texas in the coming days. 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
5: 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I've been surfing here since I was a kid. 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
1: Stay

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1: If you're Chuck Schumer and want to keep doling out corporate money to elect people who are going to do your bidding, I am so damn dangerous.
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3: Freedom is back in style. 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

0: 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That means all things Bill O'Reilly, all things O'Reilly at BillO'Reilly.com. It's his favorite time of the week, and actually one of my favorite times of the week. Mr. O'Reilly, sir, how are you doing?
1: Wow, that's some admission there, Hannity.
0: I know.
1: Appreciate that. Okay, I mean,
0: No. You don't get to pick the topic this week because you're about to pick the topic where you want to go. I can tell right out of the box. And often I give you the latitude to do whatever you want. I don't really care because whatever you have to say is usually interesting. However, now you had a big fight with Chris Cuomo. I've kind of always gotten along with Chris. He's annoying at times, and I'm sure I annoy him at times. However, I have no use for his brother. I think his handling of COVID was atrocious, just unforgivably atrocious. And I can't forget that. But he's not his brother, and so you have to delineate. But I really did not. What happened in COVID, you know, not using the Javits Center and all the thousands of beds Trump set up and, you know, all that happened, the Navy hospital ship that was sent to New York City and that's not being used. I mean, and them making proclamations that are just false. It is so wrong what they did, in my view. And he's never owned it. And I think he should own it. But you had this big fight with his brother. And do you mind if I play it? I'll play it from, I guess, yesterday.
1: Okay.
0: Let's hit it.
2: I want some money on this one. What do you want to bet you cannot find me saying? I'll say the same thing you said, which is, remember what you said, Bill O'Reilly? Because I can pull it for you in about 8 seconds. It'll never happen. Logistically, legally, financially, you'll never be able to get them all out. Remember saying that, Bill? Because you did.
3: It's all different
2: right
3: thing.
2: Here.
3: We're talking about.
2: So when I say it's impractical,
3: criminal, aliens.
2: And that talking about hunting them is not the best messaging when you keep killing people, you don't like that. But when you said it'll never happen, that's a fact. Come on, Bill. Come on.
3: You just admitted my whole thesis was true.
2: What
3: you
2: is?
3: Don't want them hunted.
2: That's not true.
3: You don't
2: want like
3: criminal
2: the messaging.
3: Aliens hunted.
2: You shouldn't. Hunt.
3: Okay.
2: It's
3: just admit
2: beings.
3: It.
2: Okay.
3: Just admit it.
0: Interesting. And I assume you're talking about illegals. Am I wrong?
1: Criminals, not illegal aliens. Criminals.
0: That's nuts. Aliens. Why not want them hunted? That's nuts.
1: Well, that's why he dodged. And I'm going to play the whole thing tonight on the No Spin News. It's really worth watching because what got me set off on it wasn't his point of view, because I know what his point of view is. And here's some irony. You love irony, Hannity. I know you live for irony.
0: Word of the day, irony. Go ahead.
1: Tomorrow I'm going to drop 20 years when Geraldo Rivera and I shot it out over criminal alien.
0: But by the way, I got to stop here. The greatest Bill O'Reilly fight in history was you and Barney Frank. Best ever. You can't top it.
1: Geraldo was close.
0: That definitely was a close second. There's no doubt about it.
1: To see if his point of view has changed, and it has somewhat. But getting back to Cuomo, what he did was reinforce what the Democratic Party's policy is. Do not hunt down criminal aliens. They don't want them hunted down. And I can prove it because Chris, who I like, used Human Rights Watch to set up his monologue. Now, you know Human Rights Watch.
0: Oh, come on. That is the most radical left organization, one of the most radical left in the country. That's not even an organization worth citing ever.
1: Yeah, it's kind of a tie with the ACLU now. But I said to him, you're making a journalistic mistake by basing your reportage on Human Rights Watch. They're open border people. They don't want any ICE searches. They don't want surveillance on criminal aliens at all. He denied it. Well, just go to the website. And it just says it right there. And then from there, there was a clip that you used. Was I trying to get Cuomo, not him personally, but the movement that he supports, the Democratic Party movement, all right, they do not want ICE operating. That is,
0: you see, well, they don't. And last week, when you were on this program, we both were just apoplectic over the madness of Tampon Tim, the governor of Minnesota, the guy that puts feminine hygiene products in grade school boys' bathrooms. And the fact that this guy took a convicted illegal immigrant, convicted of raping repeatedly a 10-year-old little girl, gave him a pardon for the purpose of allowing this criminal pedophile child rapist to stay in this country. That is as sick as it gets, Bill O'Reilly.
1: I don't know why there is an outrage in Minnesota.
0: I don't know why there's not outrage over the country, and I'm hoping that Donald Trump and Tom Homan, you know, get this guy the hell out of here.
1: Well, he's got...
0: Or put him in jail. I'm fine with either one.
1: Yeah, no, the guy, the Laotian, who was convicted of raping a 10-year-old in Minneapolis, was deported by Homeland Security before Walz could pardon him. So he's gone. But Walz, then the Minneapolis Star Tribune, this is outrageous, backs up in an editorial that Walz did the right thing because the guy had a bad day. It's almost like we're
0: Bill, my head's going to explode. He had a bad day, and as a result, he raped a 10-year-old little girl?
1: Right.
0: If our laws don't protect the most innocent among us, 10-year-old children...
1: Are you kidding?
0: Are you kidding? Is right. It's not even. I'm telling you, my blood is boiling over it, and I've not stopped talking about it.
1: Good, because we need you and others to spotlight this, because there are a lot of people who are not paying attention. One more thing: what the Democratic Party is doing, and they're doing it 100%. There's very few. Maybe Fetterman is a dissenter, but very few. Is they're conflating the misdemeanor of crossing the border illegally with rape, with armed robbery, with murder. They conflate the two. And they say, well, no. ICE is going after people who just crossed the border. It's a misdemeanor. Yeah, that's not true. ICE doesn't have the resources to do that. That was what Cuomo was saying about me, because I did say that. You can't deport 15 million people. You don't have enough. You need 10 armies to do that. What you can do is use all your resources in conjunction with the states and cities to find the criminal aliens, the people who rape 10-year-olds. And Minnesota will not even cooperate in that venture. And the Democratic Party will not criticize going after heinous foreign criminals, and that includes Chris Cuomo. And that,
0: but the idea, Bill, that we even have to discuss, debate, have a conversation about what is so transparently obvious. You know, there used to be something that was called common sense. And you know what the sad reality is? Common sense is not so common anymore. This isn't red. This isn't blue. This isn't Republican. This isn't Democrat. This isn't liberal. This isn't conservative. This is common sense. And this is what infuriates me. There were two big lies in the Biden years. One, he was not a cognitive mess. I was pointing it out day after day, you know, from 2019 onward throughout his entire presidency. By the way, the release of these tapes to his ghostwriter is going to be very interesting. We have that circuit court ruling in D.C. yesterday. The second big lie is the border's closed, the border's secure. And every day, Bill, every day I'm on TV showing images that they are flat out lying to us. And this corrupt legacy media mob, and they are a mob, is lying to the American people, complicit in the lie. And it continues to this day. The same people that just hate Donald Trump for breathing.
1: Yeah, and don't forget the Russian collusion bearing of the Hunter Biden laptop.
0: Jesus, Bill, is it, I mean, did anyone else besides me cover that anymore? I did 3.5 years of coverage on it.
1: No. And but that goes into the other examples that you just pointed out. So this isn't a one shot. This isn't, well, we don't like ICE. This is a pattern of behavior. And the pattern of behavior is twofold. We hate Trump. We want to destroy him. And we like the progressive left. We want them to have power. We being the corporate media. And there's no doubt that that is what is in play. Now, I'm going to give some Americans a little slack here. People have to raise families and go to work and do all of it. They are confused. So when you watch a television program where you have a moderator come on and say, Human Rights Watch says that this is the most barbaric thing in the world, the ICE tracking down criminal migrants or any migrants, okay? Some people don't have the resources to know what the propaganda is there. And all I did was direct them to Human Rights Watch's own website. It says it right there. They are an open border organization. They do.
0: I give the people more credit. And here's the problem, Bill. And, you know, we grew up in this type of environment. People are so busy. And they get up every morning, they work hard, they get their kids ready for school, they pack them a lunch, they send them off to school, they put in their 12, 14 hours, come home, help them study, prepare a meal, you know, and they just hopefully watch Hannity crash, go to bed, and they get up and they go through the grind once again. The good, law-abiding, tax-paying, hardworking Americans, really the people that make the country great. And they're not deep in the weeds like we are every single day studying this, but that's our job.
1: Right. That's why I cut them some slack, because it's very hard to know. The Democratic progressive propaganda machine is at the highest level in the nation's history right this moment.
0: All right, quick break. More with Bill O'Reilly, all things self-proclaimed, simple man on the other side, all things O'Reilly at BillO'Reilly.com as we continue.
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0: right, we continue now with all things self-proclaimed simple man. That means all things Bill O'Reilly, all things O'Reilly, BillO'Reilly.com. So what do we do as we head into the most important midterm? The silence is deafening from Democrats in terms of the radicals that now control this party. You know, it's run by Grandpa Bernie, Pocahontas, Mamdani, AOC, the squad. You know, then you got, you know, guys like Plattner, this idiot that is now taking over for him. Al Sayed campaigning with Hassan Piker, who blames America for 9/11. Six gender Tallarico that thinks God is non-binary and fights and champions the rights of men to have access to abortion. Bill, do you know the other four genders? And do you know, has there ever been a case where a male could give birth to a child? If you do, I'd really appreciate the enlightenment.
1: I mean, I'm confused all day long on that.
0: When Bill O'Reilly says he's confused, that's funny.
1: I can't. I don't know what they're going for there. And Texas, because there is so much money, and some of it is Chinese money, through this guy, Singham. So much money going into that Senate race. It's like 6-1 that Tallarico.
0: It's not going to work. That guy is not getting elected senator in Texas. Not going to happen.
1: It's not a matter of whether it works or not. It's a matter of it that it's happening. So that the progressive left, the communists and Marxists and all, they now know that the George Soros strategy can work. So
0: definitely. I mean, this has been happening a long time. Now it's worse than ever.
1: It's worse than ever. And when you have money to buy television time, and then you have a compliant, your word, media that backs up all this progressive nonsense, you can understand why somebody who doesn't have time to watch and listen to the news in a large measure would be confused. I mean, my friends are fairly sophisticated, and they're all well-educated, and they're making a living. You can believe some of the questions they ask me.
0: No, I get the same thing, and I don't hold people accountable because I know they're busy. All right, my brother. Thank you. Bill O'Reilly, all things O'Reilly, BillO'Reilly.com. Sir, thank you. We appreciate you being with us.
1: Thanks.
0: Listen, you want to open your business. 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

0: ABC News, I'm Michelle Franzen. Residents along the Gulf Coast taking cover after Tropical Storm Bertha made landfall near St. Bernard Parish in Louisiana. ABC's Victor Okindo is in New Orleans.
1: We are feeling the brunt of it right now. I'm sure you can hear it. The strongest wind and rain by far. We are right along Lake Pontchartrain. It is right across the street over there. Police keeping us on this side for the time being. But as you look at the lake, that surf, it is being kicked right up and over onto Lakeshore Drive. And as you look at the street itself, there is a little bit of storm surge and some coastal flooding. That is what we have been watching for all day here in this part of Louisiana.
0: President Trump attended the dignified transfer at Dover Air Base today in Delaware for the four U.S. service members killed in the Middle East this week. Hostilities between the U.S. and Iran intensifying for a second week. In California, it's day two of a preliminary hearing for David Burke, the singer known as David, accused of murdering a teen last year. He denies the allegations. This is ABC News.
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1: All right, 25 now till the top of the hour, 800-941-SEAN if you want to be a part of the program. It is heart-wrenching to see a dignified transfer like we did earlier today, and any American that loses their life in any conflict is heart-wrenching. The president now has brutalized Iran for the last 11 nights, and I would assume that will continue tonight as we've gone through what his next targets are earlier in the program. It's just hard. Now, imagine you're living in Israel where they, meaning the Iranians, their proxies have been targeting densely populated areas, and that complicates things even more. And you have so many people, thousands of them, that have been displaced, their homes destroyed. They need food, water, shelter, clothing, medication. The elderly are locked in. And, you know, our friends at the International Fellowship of Christians and Jews are providing mobile medical clinics to help them out. We now have Israel's border with Lebanon. Hezbollah, you know, drones struck the home of a woman named Yelena, widowed earlier this year, living alone, trapped inside by the blast, thankfully not injured. But she is one of the people displaced. And as they fight for their very survival, they are in desperate need of humanitarian assistance. That's where our relationship with the IFCJ comes in. And we hope you'll help the International Fellowship of Christians and Jews as they fight for their survival and help those people that are in desperate need of humanitarian assistance. They've set up a website. You can donate. It's prayifcj.org. That's prayifcj.org. You know, I like doing this new podcast of mine, Hanging Out with Me, Sean Hannity. I really enjoy doing it. You can get it on iHeart. You can get it on YouTube, you can get it on Spotify, you can get it on Apple. I mean, it's all over the place. And, you know, one of the things, because we are so heavily focused on politics on this show and on the TV show, it just gives me a chance to talk about other things like UAPs and UFOs and meet interesting people. I just did a huge podcast with Kathy Lee Gifford. I mean, she was so ill, she was praying to go home to Jesus. It's unbelievable. We had this guy, this young man, 20 years old. His name is Clavicular. And, you know, we explained the process of him, you know, looks maxing, which is young people that want to always look their best. And look, there's been studies on this. I don't think Linda wants to weigh in too much on this, but there have been studies that looks do play a part in, for example, people's ability to get a job. It plays a part. The odds go up somewhat exponentially, according to studies, where if you're better looking, the odds that you might get hired go up. I don't know why that is. I mean, I don't really look at other people's looks, and people aren't going to believe that, but I just don't. But anyway, so he's taken it to this whole other level. And, you know, we show a picture of before Clavicular started doing all this stuff to after. You know, one of the things he talked about, and he's sick of talking about it, but he will take a hammer to his jaw and create micro fractures within his jaw for the purpose of making that jawline, you know, just be that much tighter and better looking. And here's him explaining it.
2: So bone smashing follows Wolf's law, right? Which is, you know, when you cause these microfractures, the bone grows back stronger. But, you know, that's something that if, you know, people were like, Clav, never talk about bone smashing again, I'd be like, fine, this isn't like a hill I'm willing to die on, because I think the results are quite minimal versus something like taking melanotan 2 and creating a strong contrast between, like, you know, your skin tone, your hair and your eye color. That's one of the most important things you could do to improve how striking you look.
1: All right, so he makes all of this. Linda's not paid. You've not paid any attention to any of this, have you? Because it's a trend.
3: I never heard of him before you.
1: Okay, now, if you ask your older children, probably not Liam, if they know about Clavicular, I guarantee you they do. young people are very familiar with him. He's got a huge following. I found him to be very interesting. I just found the whole thing, like, I mean, I spend so little time looking in the mirror, it's ridiculous. You know, it takes me...
4: Because you're normal.
1: You've seen me... Well, you've seen me in action, all of you. You know, I'm about to do a TV show, finish the radio show, and I'll put on makeup, which you have to do for television. Otherwise, you look like a ghost, and I'll do my own makeup. It takes 30 seconds because I don't want to spend the time in a makeup chair. And I'll comb my own hair, and I just don't look at how I look. I don't really care. How popular, Ethan, I think you know more than Linda on this, this guy, Clavicular, is a phenomenon and has a massive following.
4: Yeah, it's undeniable that he's everywhere. I am not a fan. I actually think what he is doing is horrible advice. It goes against a lot of conservative and Christian ideals. And I think in the end, unless something changes, it's going to be a very sad story for him at the end. When you were talking to him about longevity and he basically was like, oh, no, I don't want to live long. I just want to look the best I can. And all of that stuff. It's very unbiblical, in my opinion, to live the way he's living. You know, the pursuit of perfection, if you're going to go back to biblical teachings and whatnot, is basically what, you know, Satan was described as, the perfect beauty. And the idea that you're willing to destroy your own body, and if we're all made in God's image, you're destroying what God made you in order to pursue something else. It's just not really good. I think it's good that you exposed maybe some older people to this so that they know what their grandkids and kids are watching, because he is undeniably everywhere. And it is, I don't know what to say. Like, when he, you know, 14 years old to start using testosterone and steroids and whatnot, and not, you know, talking about the things it does to your joints, your bone density. And it's like, yeah, I'm sure that he could fracture his jawline pretty easily, considering he's used steroids for 6 years at the age of 20, because your bone density is going to be lower. So congratulations. But the long-term impacts of what he's doing, I'm sure, are going to come back to bite him in the end.
1: Yeah, I mean, I hope not. I mean, maybe, you know, again, if you're 20 years old, to me, you're a kid. And I kind of looked at it that way.
4: Well,
1: and
4: I mean, look at it from your parents' generation way. Your dad, you know, being part of the Greatest Generation. Most of those boys on Normandy and storming the beaches were 20, were 18, were those ages where they were putting everything on the line. And this kid is just out there smashing his own face so that he gets more likes on social media. Which generation do we want to live and look like?
1: Well, I mean, the challenge that you're describing for my father, who lived through the Great Depression and grew up really poor, and then Pearl Harbor happens and he signs up and spends 4 years in the Pacific. Maybe we're all guilty of spoiling our kids a little bit. Although I really, as a dad, try to watch that part of how I deal with my kids. It's like,
4: but think about, you know, he's basically the opposite of what you just described, though. Like, you're glad that your son and daughter haven't pursued this because it is so destructive. And he's destroying himself to get the attention that you're glad that your children haven't sought.
1: Well, I've said this so many times in the past, I don't want to, you know, repeat myself. I don't think fame in and of itself is healthy. Now you have this entire new world. It's social media. And, you know, even at a young age, it's kind of rough to handle that you're now famous. I mean, he would often film himself going into clubs and it's like he's a rock star. My kids knew exactly who he was, and I barely being prompted by it and could tell me chapter and verse about him. And I bet if Linda were to ask her children or older kids, I guarantee they know who this guy is. Not sure Linda wants to go there. I don't think her younger son would know, but, you know, it's...
3: Well, he's not allowed on social media. That's not even a conversation. And as the kids, as we get back,
1: here we go. He's not allowed to have McDonald's French fries. He's not allowed go on social media.
3: My kid's not going to have... Are you looking at these House committee hearings? They've got these poor kids that are getting targeted and they take these pictures. They pretend to be girls. I mean, this stuff is real, man. Like, you're not coming at my kid. My kid's going to be probably 14, 15 years old before he's allowed to have any kind of social media. I didn't let any of the kids have TikTok. They're still not allowed to have TikTok because there's still Chinese involvement. They're not allowed to have anything on Facebook. They have Instagram accounts that are all private, except for their sports stuff. They can have Snapchat, but I have access to everything. They can't do anything. They're not doing anything.
1: Now, look, I wish more parents were as aware as you are, and I'm being complimentary here.
3: That's a great word, aware. And it's lacking.
1: You know, because they have no idea. And you add another component to it. And this is why I'm telling parents, you've got to know what your kids are doing on social media. You don't know. They're in their bedroom and they're all over the place. And first of all, the bullying on social media, and they'll attack your looks. They'll attack how you speak. They'll attack the clothes you wear. And for teenagers that are not prepared for the criticism, you know, I mean, you have kids committing suicide over the stuff that's said on social media. It's
3: 100%. 100%. And that's why you have these kids getting in these weird things, right? Like, I want to dress like a lunatic. I want to dress like a cat. I want to, you know, be a furry. I want to smash the bones in my face.
1: By the way, this is Linda speaking for herself. She wants to be a furry.
3: Very funny.
1: Whoa.
3: That took a turn. Take it easy.
1: Look, I
3: like animals. I don't want to be one.
1: I still can't even define what a furry is. I've said this many times. I cannot even begin to think about when I started in talk radio, you know, many, many decades ago, that I'd ever thought I'd be talking about. Here we are. You know, you got six gender Tellerico, God is non-binary, championing the rights of biological men to have access to abortion. I'm like, what the hell is going on here? And this is another example. But here's one other thing. What people don't know is our top geopolitical foes, China, Russia, Iran, other countries, Mideastern countries, they are targeting young people. You know, you hear about the rise of anti-Semitism on social media. A lot of it is because of the tens of millions of dollars and bot accounts that target young people to create an impression, and they want to be part of what the modern thinking is without any knowledge base at all whatsoever, without a full knowledge base, for example, of the history of Israel and how they've been constantly under fire and they're defending themselves. Nobody really knows what happened on October 7th, 2023. Or what would you expect your government to do if 40,000 Americans, you know, died in a day?
3: Let me tell you something. And I will say
1: Let me tell you something.
3: All right. It's a very simple thing. People today do not read. They're headline heroes. They don't read a whole article. They don't read books. They chat GPT and AI their way through homework, through papers. There is a lack of effort and a lack of interest because there's so much stimulus everywhere. On top of that, all of those devices have given parents the ability to be completely absent. So you have two jobs as a parent, in my opinion. Keep your children off of devices. Keep your children off of YouTube and social media. And stop being their friend. Start being their parent. Take them out. Spend time with them. Teach them. Be a great role model and a mentor so that we don't have another generation of DSA lunatics. That's what I think we need to do.
1: Well, I think all of this is real. All right, quick break. More, I guess, on clavicular and much more on the other side. 800-941-SHAWN is our number if you want to be a part of this program as we continue.
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0: It's Chris Bullock from the Capital Media Group. Time for another edition of Talking Business Over Coffee. Today, my guest is Lori Pullen. 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
0: It's the annual Artisan Market. It's coming up Saturday, September 26th at the Ore Building. The show is free to attend. We ask that you bring a canned food item as the Girl Scouts will be there collecting food items. This has been another edition of Talking Business Over Coffee.

Look at this. The University of New Hampshire releases a poll today showing AOC leading the field. Look at this. The University of New Hampshire releases a poll today showing AOC leading the field to potential

0: of dollars spent on them and invested into them onto, you guessed it, social media. So they're seen, they're recognized, they have face and name value. What they don't have is any other kind of value. They're morally vapid. They're politically vapid. They don't know anything about the legislative process or body. It's just a face, period.
1: I'm telling you right now, Bernie Sanders, who is second only to Donald Trump in helping people win primaries this election, midterm election season, along with AOC, has been preparing AOC for a run. And I think it's 2028. And if she runs, I predict her odds of winning are very high.
0: And I predict her odds of falling flat on her face are very high. And I look forward to watching.
2: But will that improve her bone structure?
1: I think she looks fine. Don't get me in trouble, Ethan. Really? Stop. But my prediction is you have to hope that the fall and the Kamala word salad moment comes after she has the nomination. All right, our friends at Sig Sauer, they are celebrating 250 years of freedom. They have an exciting summer promotion. 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I carry it every day. 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

0: ABC News. I'm Michelle Franzen. Tropical storm Bertha making landfall this afternoon east of New Orleans, losing some steam but still dumping rain and whipping up the threat of storm surge along the Gulf Coast. Here's ABC's Victor Oquendo in the Big Easy.
1: And as we come this way, we can see how much water has made its way over from Lake Pontchartrain, now really flooding this area. The good news, this is probably as bad as it is going to get today. Louisiana's governor saying that the storm likely will not produce the type of rainfall or kind of wind event that it could have. But we're feeling the brunt of it right now.
0: House Speaker Mike Johnson touting a series of votes today, passing measures to extend government funding through December 4th, along with a budget resolution package.
2: And the budget resolution that unlocks our third reconciliation bill, which of course is Republicans' best shot to get as much of the Save America Act into law as possible, in addition to funding our national defense and our farmers.
0: In addition, lawmakers helped pass the Stop Insider Trading Act that bans members of Congress and family members from trading individual stocks and also puts limits on it. It does not include members of the executive branch. President Trump, along with top military leaders, attended the dignified transfer at Dover Air Base today for the four U.S. service members killed in the Middle East. 18 U.S. military members have died since the start of the war with Iran. The Trump administration has struck a landmark nuclear deal with Saudi Arabia. ABC's Patrick Riebel has details.
3: The deal is likely worth billions of dollars for American companies, and it also shuts out Russia and China, but it's also highly controversial because there are fears that it could ultimately pave the way to Saudi Arabia getting a nuclear weapon and then potentially an arms race in the Middle East. Most controversially, the deal potentially opens the door to allowing Saudi Arabia to enrich uranium on its territory.
0: On Wall Street today, stocks finished lower. 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

0: We don't think that anyone should have a constitutional right to double-digit returns on their investment.
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3: 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Coming up next, our final news roundup and information overload hour.
5: All right, news roundup and information overload hour. Here's our toll-free number. It is 800-941-SEAN if you want to be a part of the program. Well, the no-show governor of the communist state of California, Gavin Newsom, I bet his head is exploding today at this new poll that comes out that's showing, by a pretty significant margin, AOC is leading the pack. In terms of who would likely be the winner of any Democratic presidential primary for 2028. And he comes in down, you know, way below where I'm sure that he thought he would come in. This is now, he's a no-show governor. We have been pointing this out often. He is a full-time podcaster, full-time author, full-time world traveler, full-time Trump stalker. He is a, you know, full halftime Hannity stalker. He hates me, which, by the way, I'm very happy about. This guy has the single worst record in terms of the highest income taxes, sales taxes, gas taxes. He has the highest poverty rate. He has the highest homelessness rate in the country. The example of him, you know, not being prepared for predictable wildfires. I lived in Southern California in the mid-80s. Those wildfires are predictable. Santa Ana winds are predictable. And to have fire hydrants that didn't work, had no water, is unforgivable to me. To have a reservoir that would otherwise be used to put fires out is unforgivable. Not practicing the science. We got lectured a lot by Gavin over science during COVID, except it didn't apply to him or his family. Is unforgivable also. And here we are 18 months going on 2 years later, and people that lost their homes in the Pacific Palisades, according to people that have called this program, still paying taxes on their property and insurance on their property, and they can't get a building permit to rebuild their homes. But Gavin, delusional as he is claiming that California is a model for the globe on fire management. Now, this is about as delusional a statement I've ever heard from any politician. Listen.
6: I can say this with absolute conviction. We don't imitate. We're a model for others. We have people coming from all over the United States and around the globe to look at what California is doing in orbit, in the air, and on the ground. People continue to have old talking points about California. Need to do more prescribed burns. Well, we've doubled the prescribed burns since 2021. We've 10x'd. And I'll remind you of this when inevitably the President of the United States will put out a tweet saying otherwise. Let's get the facts straight before the lies are perpetrated. We've 10x'd our vegetation and forest management. We fast-tracked the efforts. That was what Wade just referenced. That first executive order I signed as governor of California in Colfax, California, to fast-track our vegetation and forest management.
5: Okay. What you just heard was Gavin flat-out lying. Just look at the Pacific Palisades as the greatest example of failure that I can ever think of. Now, Steve Hilton, who is the Republican candidate to replace the worst governor in the country, here's him discussing the exodus of business and high earners from California. Remember, you know, we have Mark Zuckerberg now lives in my free state of Florida. Two of the co-founders of Google, they're out. Elon Musk now lives in Texas. He's out. All these people, because they have a wealth tax on the ballot in November that would be retroactive to January 1 of this past year. They all got out. They said they're not paying it to them. They're sick. They've been taxed to death already. Now they're chasing all of this money and business out. I told you about New York losing $11 billion in a single year. Anyway, here's Steve Hilton discussing the exodus of business and high earners. They're all leaving. Listen.
7: We're losing jobs. And I think that that's the consequence of squeezing businesses and high earners more and more. And you're seeing it right now. You're seeing the business exodus. If the billionaire tax proposal goes through, everywhere you go in the state, there are so many conversations. You sit down with business people. You know, we are on the brink of leaving. I don't think people realize quite how near the cliff edge we are.
5: All right. And by the way, Steve Hilton, who we are supporting on this program passionately to be the next governor of California, I think he's the only one that this might be the last chance to save the state. Here is his latest ad in his campaign.
8: I get it. Maybe you hate Trump, MAGA, whatever. But life here has become impossible for anyone who isn't already rich. We are going to fix that. $3 gas, better schools, help families afford a home. We can do it together with a little common sense. Enough is enough. Let's fix California.
5: Anyway, Steve Hilton, the Republican gubernatorial candidate, is with us. Steve, great to have you back, my friend. How are you?
9: I'm great, Sean. We just launched this phase of our campaign, the general election campaign, in Boyle Heights in East Los Angeles, because it's a symbol of the utter failure of this rotten Democratic regime. That's the place where the warehouse fire, we had the Palisades fire, now the other side of L.A., the warehouse fire that burned for a week without any kind of urgent action from the Democrats here, either Karen Bass or Gavin Newsom. And then weeks and weeks later, you have still got there in that working class Latino community, 85 million pounds of rotting meat. The stench is absolutely disgusting. Still, weeks on, we were just there to do our launch event, and it's a symbol of their failure, this rotten regime that's abandoned the working class, abandoned Latinos. We're just going to really take the fight to them in a way that they have not seen in at least 20 years in California. I know it's an uphill battle. I've always said that. But there's 66% in the latest poll, Californians, who think not just that the state is on the wrong track and need change, but that we need a major overhaul. And so that's the majority we need to win. And so I know the odds look not great, but we're just starting. Today is the first day, and I'm very confident we can do it because people are done. The simple message of our campaign now, enough is enough. Let's fix California.
5: You know, I know Gavin's got a massive ego and, you know, he's very angry right now with me because I think he is the worst governor in the country. Now, we have this new poll that came out today and what it's showing, it's the University of New Hampshire, and it shows AOC leading the field of potential 2028 presidential nominees. She's in first and she has 22%. Buttigieg, you know, mayor, you know, pothole Pete had 21%. Kamala Harris only 5%. Newsom, Mark Kelly, Bernie Sanders, you know, trailing with less than 10%. I've been saying now for some time, Gavin's not going to make it. His record is that atrocious.
9: But I mean, look at all. I mean, what a crew they're putting up. I mean, it's your choice is between ideologues and incompetence. I mean, it's just a joke. There's literally not a single one there that gives you any kind of hope. I mean, that's why, and you're right. Gavin, I used to call him Mugger. I've told you that before. Mugger, the most useless governor in America. He is just on every measure, literally everything you look at, you listed them and you can add to them, you know, the highest unemployment, homelessness, as you said, highest poverty rate, highest cost of living by far, gas prices, electric, housing costs, the lowest home ownership. U.S. News and World Report ranks California 50th out of 50 states for opportunity. We should be number one on that. Used to be number one on that. Business Climate, Chief Executive Magazine does an annual survey, 50th out of 50 states for business climate. We just had one the other week on, say, on just Consumer Reports, I think, 50th out of 50 states to public safety. I mean, it's just everything is a total failure. And this guy, and as you say, the brazen gaslighting, just shamelessness, the way he just lies about everything like we're a model for the nation. Yeah, you're a model of how not to do things. That's what's going on here. And that's why I think people are sick of it. The guy who's running against me, Javier Becerra, wait till we get started with him. I mean, he's Gavin Newsom, but even worse. And he won't change anything. He said that clearly. He's more of the same, more of the same cost and failure, incompetence and corruption. And I think people are waking up to just what a disaster this California model that Newsom represents really is.
5: Like, I'm a big fan of Bruce Blakeman in New York, and actually I've been pleasantly surprised that he's been able to close the gap with Kathy Hochul. What I worry about for him and for you is you begin to run into a math problem. And what do I mean by that? Is so many people have packed up and said, I'm not taking this anymore. And they have taken their businesses. They have packed up their bags. They have exited the state to try and avoid wealth taxes, exit taxes, all things that have been discussed where you live in California. And frankly, the incompetence of government. I mean, for this proclamation by Gavin that California is a model for the globe on fire management, I just sit here in stunned silence at the arrogance in light of the Pacific Palisades. Where does this come from?
9: It's incredible. And as we've said all along, you know, and it's the truth. The residents of the Palisades, who are it's a very Democrat area. I went to the 1 year event to commemorate the 1 year, and they the title, the name of that rally in the Palisades was "They Let Us Burn." And who's the they? Newsom and Bass. That community clearly believes that it was an avoidable disaster that was caused by Newsom's policies. And so he's just shameless because he's got nothing else except lying and gaslighting because the record is so completely devastatingly bad. On the math problem, you're right. I mean, there's one way of looking at it, which is basically our estimate is that we're going to need 6 million votes to win in November. The gap traditionally between Republicans and Democrats in California is about 2 million votes in the last 20 years. That's been the gap, 2 million votes. Well, as Fareed Zakaria on CNN pointed out just the other week, guess what's the number of people who've left California on Gavin Newsom's watch? On net, 1.9 million. So that's true. And it's an uphill battle. But here's another number that's important. We just did a poll just to get the lie of the land, to understand the battlefield. And here's what we found. 33% right now is solidly with me. 41% solidly with Becerra, 26% completely up for grabs and undecided. Mostly they are working class Californians, regular people, leaning a little bit Latino, who just, they're not particularly political or ideological. They're not Democrats, Republicans. They just want a better life, just simple, practical things. And that's why my whole campaign is focused on them. $3 gas, cut utility bills in half, your first $150,000 tax-free starter homes for young families, CalAffordable. That's the plan. And so we're going to be out there incredibly aggressive and high energy. We've got Spencer Pratt's AI guys. We released a short teaser of the ad we're releasing tomorrow, the first time that's been officially part of a campaign, a great AI ad that's going to set the fight up with Becerra. Next week, wait till you see what we've got on Becerra in terms of the scandal of the migrant kids. So this is going to be the kind of fight they've never seen before in California, these Democrats. And I think we can do it. It's not easy, but I think we can do it.
5: All right, quick break. More with Republican gubernatorial candidate Steve Hilton on the other side. And your call's coming up, 800-941-SHAWN, as we continue.
3: America listens to Sean Hannity, and he's on right now.
5: 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I'm sure you've heard about Elon Musk, SpaceX, IPO. But maybe you didn't hear this part. 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

0: We continue our final moments with Republican gubernatorial candidate in California, Steve Hilton is with us. You know, I'm watching your campaign closely. You know, you actually put out answers, you know, even a little exam for people about, you know, can you be anti-Trump and still vote for me? And I understand, especially in California and Gavin Newsom's California, he's obsessed with Trump, stalking Trump 24/7, 365. I mean, if I say a word about him, he's obsessed with going after me, which I love living rent-free in his head, to be blunt. And I watch him very closely. And the reality is, his life is not good for the people in California. Quality of life issues, poverty issues, homelessness issues, taxation issues. And you go through what you will do to improve the life. Forget about that you worked for Fox at one point. You know, forget about that. Yeah, Trump endorsed you. It's what are you going to do for the people of California? That is the question I think everyone in California does need to ask, not whether or not Sean Hannity's your friend.
1: Exactly. Look, I'm proud to have the president's endorsement. I say all the time when they say, oh, what about Trump? I say, it's great. It's going to be good news for California to have a governor who's got a good relationship with the president and his team. All the important things we need to get done, whether that's Doug Burgum on forest management and Chris Wright on energy and Brooke Rollins on agriculture. These are friends of mine, Tom Homan on making sure we have a cooperative relationship with immigration enforcement, people I've known for years. And so it's going to be beneficial to Californians to have a governor that's got a good relationship with administration. But I understand that there's a lot of people, because they believe all the nonsense that they get from Newsom, don't like Trump. Okay, whatever. Who cares? This is not an opinion poll on what you think about national politicians. This is about what we can do here in California to change the insane policies that have given us all these ridiculous costs and the homelessness and all these things. That's California policies that have done that. It's not nothing to do with Trump. And so we can change that here. And that's why what I'm building is a coalition of the Trump supporters, of the Republican base. And
0: you're including everybody.
1: Exactly. It's everyone who just wants common sense, practicality to make life better. It's very straightforward.
0: Well, I'm really pulling for you, and I'm pulling for Bruce Blakeman in New York. This may be the last chance for two formerly great states to recover. If it goes beyond this, I don't know if there's any chance of recovery, to be honest with you. Anyway, Steve Hilton, we appreciate you, man. Thanks for the time. 800-941-SEAN is our number. 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

0: evening and happy Wednesday, Central Illinois. Here's your WAND forecast. Tonight, temperatures are dropping into the mid-50s. That's with some light easterly winds and mostly clear skies. And as we head into our Thursday, we're keeping the clear skies around, plenty of sunshine, and we're also keeping around the cool conditions as well, with highs tomorrow in the mid to upper 70s. I'm meteorologist Olivia Pallone.
1: ABC News, I'm Michelle Franz. And Tropical Storm Bertha making landfall in St. Bernard Parish, east of New Orleans in Louisiana. Governor Jeff Landry says it is a welcome break.
2: The storm is likely not to produce the type of rainfall or wind event that it could have.
1: The storm is losing some steam. Officials say residents, though, should remain vigilant and that the storm could troll the coastline with heavy rain, severe flooding, and damaging winds as it moves toward Texas in the coming days. In Delaware, President Trump and top military leaders gathered for the dignified transfer at Dover Air Base today for the four U.S. service members killed in the Middle East. Three of those service members have been identified. One has not yet been positively ID'd. Fast food chain Chick-fil-A says the recent cyber attack in June likely exposed personal information of its loyalty account holders. The data includes names, email, and phone information in the last four digits of some credit cards. The company says it took immediate security measures. This

0: From the WTAX Wild Thrift and Sniff News Center, I'm Sherry Ballinger. A state lawmaker accused of sexual harassment has resigned. Another one has been indicted, accused of using the state grant process to enrich herself and her family. Governor Pritzker's had it.
1: I am outraged at the behavior of former Representative Harry Benton, and now proven in the indictment, the actions of Carol Ammons. We live in a state where we have for too long had a history of corruption that needed to be rooted out.
0: The governor also said Speaker Welch needs to come clean. It's reported he knew of the Benton allegation 3 years ago and that Benton's alleged victim had been an intern in the speaker's office. Welch reportedly offered to talk about the woman's future and invited her to a bar. An independent autopsy commissioned by Nolan Xavier Wells' family finds his cause of death undetermined pending further investigation. Civil rights attorney Ben Crump, also known for helping in the aftermath of the death of Springfield's Sonia Massey, announced the preliminary findings Wednesday at the NAACP National Convention in Chicago. Crump says the report indicates Wells' body was missing the throat organ, which is a standard practice in autopsies, but could be needed here to investigate the cause of death.
2: Cause of death undetermined pending investigation.
0: Wells disappeared after a July 4th boat trip to an island off Mississippi. His body was found 2 days later. The Mississippi State Medical Examiner's Office has not released its autopsy results. I'm Sherry Ballinger. On your number one for breaking news in the capital city, News Talk 93.9 and AM 1240 WTAX. 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

0: standing up for what's right with America. 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
1: All right, 25 now till the top of the hour. It's 800-941-SEAN if you want to be a part of the program. Look, everyone needs a safety security strategy. 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Now, there are certain instances you may run into in your life. If somebody wants to hurt you, kill your family, only one option is going to do. That is the lethal option. Now, the last year we have FBI statistics for is 2022. That is less than 0.01% of all altercations that require that response. So what do you do in the other cases? Well, technology now gives us options. 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The beauty, it's legal in all 50 states. You don't need a permit. You don't need a background check. 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All right, let's get to our busy phones. Let's say hi to John, Connecticut. John, hi. How are you? Glad you called.
2: Hi, Sean. Thank you. I was listening to your program yesterday. You had a caller from California, and all of a sudden I thought to myself, with California's policies, if California was a flyover state, would anybody live there? And second, if you have a second, if you can explain to me, I've always wondered why you stopped skiing, because you used to always talk about Vermont.
1: Let me go to your second question first. My son, who started out playing hockey as a kid, because that was my favorite sport as a kid, although I played every sport. Anyway, when he was 6, 7, 8 years old, he became a great skier, And one year we were skiing in Vermont. And it was a horrible snow year. It was all man-made. It was very, very icy. And he actually hit a patch of grass, if you can believe it, because I would always ski behind him in case, you know, something happened. He fell. Anyway, he drags me out when the slope opens up. He first comes into my room at 6 in the morning. Slopes don't open till 8. The chairs don't open till 8. And he's like, Daddy, let's go skiing. I'm like, okay, we got 2 hours. Wake me at 7:30. I'll be ready to go. We'll be the first people on the mountain. We do every black diamond mountain on this mountain because, you know, it's people don't want to get up early. They're exhausted when they go skiing. Anyway, he finishes that. Then I always would send him to ski school. We're finishing the last black diamond mountain, and he hits this patch of grass. Boom, up and over, and he snapped his tib and fib. And I think that trauma for me was worse than it was ever for him. And I was done with skiing. I just never went back. I went back one time with friends and I had no intention. Now, I also tore my meniscus a number of years ago. So the injury doesn't give me, I guess I'd have to wrap the knee really tight and I'm sure I could probably ski. I was always a pretty good skier, but I skied like a madman. I mean, I was racing my nephews down the hill when they were young. I mean, at lightning speeds. I was a reckless skier. So I'm like, I think I pushed my luck with skiing. All right, what was your first question?
2: First question is you had a caller on from California, and I thought to myself, if California was a flyover state, would anybody live there?
1: Well, I mean, California's geographic beauty that is remarkable. I mean, I lived in Santa Barbara. At the time of my life, I was the poorest person there. I could barely pay my rent. And that's where I got my radio start out there at the University of California, Santa Barbara. And they threw me out probably, but really for good reasons, to be honest. And anyway, but I never wanted to do anything else. But in terms of the, you know, have you ever driven the Pacific Coast Highway, for example?
2: No, my wife keeps talking about how she wants to do it. So eventually I will.
1: I'm telling you, it's beauty. It's spectacular. Now, I see the same beauty in my free state of Florida, except the government isn't all screwed up. You don't have the highest income taxes, sales taxes, gas taxes, highest poverty rate, highest, you know, highest homeless rate in the country either. And a government that is just spiraling out of control and chasing business and wealthy people out of the state. I mean, Gavin is the worst governor in the country. The idea he thinks he can be president is mind-numbing to me, because he's rarely there and focuses on everything other than fixing his state. So, you know, we'll see what happens. I mean, you never know. I mean, I never thought Barack Obama could win, so you got to be careful. But it is a beautiful place to visit. I wouldn't stay there. And, you know, there are places now that are uninhabitable to me. San Francisco is nothing like what it used to be. L.A., nothing like what it used to be. And it's always had bad components to it, but it's worse than ever. You know, the fact that people 18 months later, you know, predictable Santa Ana winds and predictable wildfires, they don't practice the science of forestry. No water in hydrants or a reservoir is unforgivable. Not allowing people the right to rebuild is unforgivable to me. I want nothing to do with this. I'm not sure I'll even go back there, to be very blunt. Like, I'm not going back to New York. I'm done.
2: Sean, my point was, if California is where Nebraska is with the policies, who would actually live there? If it was
1: Nobody. You know the answer to that question. Nobody. I don't think many people. I mean, look, when Mark Zuckerberg moves to my free state of Florida, two of the founders of Google moved to my free state of Florida. There are more Wall Street firms with more employees and more New York Wall Street banks and private equity firms and investment firms. They have a much higher presence of employees in Florida and some in Texas than they do in Wall Street. I mean, you know, they've left skeletal staffs compared to what they're building. Like, I can tell you, Wall Street South is real. That's from Miami all the way up to West Palm Beach in Florida. And I know because I see it, and I know people that left New York because they were forced to if they wanted to keep their jobs.
2: All right. Well, I hope you get back on the mountain. One of my dreams is spotting you.
1: No, I don't want to live my life in fear, so you might be right.
2: One of my dreams is spot you on the mountain and scream out, "You're Sean Hannity, you're a great American." That would be fun.
1: That's the reason I wear a mask over my face when I'm skiing and goggles. It's one of the moments of anonymity in my life that I don't often get.
3: Way to crush this guy's dreams, Sean. Oh, you'll never see me. I have a mask on.
1: Yeah, I have a mask on. You know, I was in Columbia, South Carolina to interview Darlene Graham, Lindsey Graham's sister. I can't believe I've been asked to speak next week at the service at the National Cathedral. And I'm very honored by it. I was very close to Lindsey. Whether we agreed or disagreed, we had the best conversations you'd ever want in your life. And I really am now putting some deep thought. I think the hardest speech to ever give is a eulogy. I think it's the hardest one to do. And I'm taking inspiration from the eulogy that Lindsey gave at Joe Lieberman's service. It is the funniest eulogy I've ever seen. And, you know, you've got to live life while you can. And, you know, what you're bringing up here is a good reminder. You know, I just got to figure out a way. I'll probably start with, you know, the bunny hill again. It's been built up from there. I don't know. I think you're right. Don't live your life in fear. I don't think that's how God designed us. John, appreciate you, man. Thank you. 800-941-SEAN if you want to be a part of the program. Captain Ma, Ohio. What's Captain Ma in Ohio? What are you the captain of?
4: It's Captain Mac. I'm a captain of my own vessel up here on the lake.
1: Oh, that's awesome. Do you, like, take people out on trips and stuff like that?
4: No. I'm just retired. I'm a retired deputy sheriff here in Ohio. And
1: nice.
4: Bought a boat, and I'm living a retired life. I probably was your last caller yesterday, and the focus then was on the oath of office and when does a representative cross that red line to violating their oath of office, and you know, what was your opinion on that red line? Did we have to actually wait until the violation was done or the attempt to violate it, and especially when it comes to the Constitution? And then I wake up this morning and Zarazan made a speech in New York that, in my opinion, has set the city on fire.
1: Which is this a speech about Bibi or?
4: Yeah, Bibi Netanyahu. How can he come to that city? I mean, he just asked every hitman in New York to stand by for September.
1: Let me tell you to not let your heart be troubled. I've known Prime Minister Netanyahu, and I've been friends with him for 30 years. I promise you, this guy has security. I could tell you I've been to his home. I've been to his office. I've been around him when he's in New York. I've been around him when he's in Washington. And I can tell you, this man will be defended the right way. And, you know, but do you always have to worry about the crazy? Yes. But even Zoran, Marxist Kami Mamdani, had to admit today that he does not have the statutory authority or jurisdiction to do anything to Bibi Netanyahu. Nothing will happen to him if he shows up and wastes his time at the UN. I think the UN is an agency whose time is gone. It is historically anti-American, anti-Semitic, and, you know, they're just nuts. And frankly, let China have it. Let Russia have it. Let Iran have it. I don't care who has it. I don't think we should be participating or spending $7 billion a year on the UN and the amount of money we spend on security, you know, to protect even the worst of the worst leaders in the world is disgust me. Never mind when I did live in New York, the amount of traffic is unbearable. It's unbelievable. Appreciate the call, my friend. Let not your heart be troubled on that one. Let's go to Bill, Tampa, Florida. In my free state of Florida, what's up, Bill? How are you?
5: I'm doing well, sir. Absolutely a free state. I love it here. First time caller, long time listener.
1: Thank you.
5: Quickly on the auto pin and Bogus Joe and the fake auto pin. You know, all of those, or most of those, were done electronically through electronic signature. So it seems to me like you should be able to go into that file, open it up, and get a location and who did it and a time stamp based on each one of them, and then compare that against where Sleepy Joe was at and see how many of them he actually did, if any.
1: Well, I think the general consensus is he did Hunter's, but I don't know of any others specifically that he did. I agree with Greg Jarrett's analysis that would invalidate them. Did he personally sign off on all of them? I tend to doubt it. I don't think he was cognitively strong enough to even have the time to focus in on the people he was pardoning. I just don't. Would that invalidate them? I believe it would.
5: Yeah, there should be metadata embedded in each one of them that could give some insight on the who did it and where it was at.
1: No, I think that's a great insight. And you know what? That's worth looking into. Let me make a call about that. I appreciate it. Thank you, Bill. Tom, California, Gavin Newsom's Communist Utopia. Tom, how are you?
6: Hey, Sean.
1: What's going on?
6: I've got a question regarding the U.S. freezing the Iranian funds. And I was just wondering, I don't even know if this is doable, but all these damaged cargo ships that have been damaged by the Iranians, can we take that money and reimburse the owners of those cargo ships and the deaths of those sailors, those merchant sailors that were killed, their families be compensated? And the insurance companies that are insuring those ships, can we tell them, hey, you know, we're going to put an escrow fund together with their money paying you if they damage your ships?
1: I would. And I'll tell you what, I was watching the dignified transfer of these soldiers today and it breaks my heart. It really breaks my heart. I would compensate those families in millions of dollars for the loss of their brave loved ones. I would compensate every one of them.
6: Also, those merchant sailors that were missing, I guess there were 13 of them missing or killed or something. Those families also should get compensated because they were not at war. They're just working, you know, on those ships.
1: 100%. You're 1,000% right. And as far as I'm concerned, the Iranians with their reign of terror have given up any rights to any monies that have been frozen. And you know what? They've been given every opportunity to have a peaceful resolution to the conflict, and they just keep making things worse every time they're involved. Tom, appreciate the call, my friend. God bless you. 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

0: right, that's going to wrap things up for today. John Fetterman tonight, Ted Cruz tonight, Jim Jordan tonight, Clay Travis tonight. Interestingly, the Colorado governor, Jared Polis, and he and I have had a few shootouts over the years. He is upset over the new direction of a radicalized Democratic Party. We'll get his thoughts on that. Set your DVR tonight, Hannity, 9 Eastern on the Fox News Channel. We'll see you tonight, back here tomorrow. Thank you for making this show possible. 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
1: From ABC News, I'm Mike Dubusky. Tropical storm Bertha is now churning its way across the coast of Louisiana. It made landfall about 40 miles south of New Orleans earlier today, bringing lots of rain and strong winds to the Gulf Coast region. ABC's Victor Akendo is in New Orleans.
2: So far, we have felt the wind pick up more.

0: more than anything. You can probably hear it. We are right along Lake Pontchartrain here in New Orleans. Very choppy out there. Bad day to be out on the water. Winds are gusting at about 25 miles an hour, and you can actually see some of those waves from the lake crashing onto Lakeshore Drive.
1: Bertha is the second named storm of the 2026 Atlantic hurricane season. There's another major weather event over the Carolinas, which are under some severe flash flooding threats over the next several days. ABC News meteorologist Samara Theodore has the forecast.
2: By the time it's all said and done, we could see half a foot of rain in some parts of North Carolina. So right now, folks need to be on high alert, especially those living in the Carolinas, as this flooding continues to unfold.
1: Flood watches are also up for Maryland, Virginia, Tennessee, Georgia, and Alabama right now. On Capitol Hill today, the House adopted a new budget resolution for a $95 billion package covering everything from defense to farm aid to President Trump's elections overhaul effort, the Save America Act. ABC's Peter Haralambos has what's in the measure.
3: The blueprint allows for up to $73 billion to cover the military conflict with Iran, as the Pentagon warns it's running out of money to conduct operations there. The resolution also includes a long-shot bid to pass components of the Save America Act, alongside $12 billion in disaster aid for farmers.
1: It wasn't the only action in the House this afternoon, with lawmakers also passing a measure that would ban members of Congress from trading individual stocks. And U.S. military officials say they're in the process of launching another round of strikes on Iranian targets right now, the 12th straight night of attacks. 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

0: 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Our number, 877-381-3811. 877-381-3811. I hope you're well. We have a little issue here in the great state of New Jersey. The software vendor that the governor blamed there for the glitches that wound up registering to vote 6,600 non-citizens. She blamed the software company. The vendor says, we had nothing to do with it. Wow. We had nothing to do with this. Just the News reports the New Jersey government and its vendor now publicly dispute who was supposed to catch an error that allows thousands of non-citizens to register to vote, raising direct questions about the integrity of the safeguards for voters. And they're told they can trust these safeguards, right? Just hours after New Jersey Governor Mikey, is it Mikey or Mickey? I guess it's Mikey. Cheryl blamed it's Mikey. Mikey Cheryl blamed a software glitch for thousands of non-citizens being registered to vote. The software company involved said, that's not us. Edemia, the software vendor for the New Jersey Motor Vehicle Commission, issued a statement saying it was the responsibility of the state government, which is completely controlled by Democrats, to verify eligibility to vote. Edemia works with the New Jersey Motor Vehicle Commission, they said, and has for more than 40 years to support the process through which eligible individuals may indicate their interest in registering to vote when applying for or renewing a driver's license or state-issued identification card. Edemia's role is to transmit information through motor vehicle system. That's what they said in a statement to Just the News. The voter registration information is transmitted to the New Jersey Department of State Division of Elections, which is ultimately responsible for verifying eligibility to vote. Information submitted by Edemia must still be validated and adjudicated by the Division of Elections. Now, that makes a lot of sense, actually. The vendor's not the one validating the information. They don't have the information to check the registrant, right? The election office of the state does. And that's what they're saying. We convey the information, but they have to check it. These individuals answered no when asked on a keypad whether they were a U.S. citizen when applying for driver's licenses and ID cards. But through no fault of their own, the system registered them anyway, said Governor Fraud. Cheryl. Cheryl also said the errors occurred under the previous administration, Phil Murphy, who was a complete loser and schmo. So we got to get to the bottom of this. We got to get to the bottom of this, and apparently the Department of Justice wants to get to the bottom of this. Here's the New York Post. DOJ launches probe into how New Jersey put 6,600 non-citizens on voter rolls. Gives Governor Sherrill a five-day deadline. The DOJ is demanding that New Jersey Governor Mikey Sherrill fork over key data about the 6,600 non-citizens who erroneously registered to vote, including their names. Yesterday, Sherrill blamed a serious software error on the state's motor vehicle system involving French tech company Edemia for the mishap that led to roughly 400 non-citizens voting. Imagine this stuff going on throughout the country. Seriously, imagine this going on throughout the country. I'm sure it does. Assistant Attorney General Harmeet Dhillon, who helms the DOJ's Civil Rights Division, soon thereafter blasted out a missive outlining her demands for the investigation, including the nationalities, registration dates, and other key information for the 6,600 people. Good for her. Dhillon gave the state a five-day deadline to turn over that information. Non-citizens are not allowed to vote in federal elections, obviously. The DOJ also cited the debacle in its ongoing lawsuit against the Garden State seeking access to voter roll data. Voter roll data. The federal government has a right to look at the state voter roll data, and the state is supposed to update it every few years, as I mentioned to you. You have blue states that are not doing this. California's been sued over it. And obviously New Jersey's being sued over it. I bet New York's being sued over it. It's intentional. The DOJ also cited that debacle in this lawsuit. Now, the Trump administration has a long history of weaponizing the Justice Department for political purposes, attempting to overturn election results, says Sean Higgins, a spokes idiot for the idiot governor. The idiot governor, Josh Gottheimer, Democrat, North Jersey, also penned a missive Wednesday demanding the heads of the GSA and the OMB conduct a full review of IDEMIA's federal contracts. IDEMIA runs systems such as TSA PreCheck and driver's license programs in most states. Governor Sherrill revealed that the state has hired an outside group, CSG, to investigate the matter, which will ostensibly look into failures on the state side as well. This should be done in every state. It certainly should be done in every state that has not reviewed its voting rolls and does not intend to review its voting rolls as required by federal law. As required by federal law. Okay, that's the update. Now, the update is the vendor denies any wrongdoing, and I think the vendor's probably right. The vendor doesn't have the data to cross-check. It is delivering the data that it's contracted to deliver to the Department of Elections in New Jersey. That's what it's doing. That is obviously what it's supposed to do. Incredible. We can't even get elections right, especially in these blue states. Look at California. What a complete disaster that is because of all the concoctions that they've created in order to get around voter fraud and basically legalize it. I mean, who counts ballots a week after an election? Who has voter harvesting where third parties can go out and collect ballots from people who didn't vote? How, did you vote? No, I didn't. Well, how, you know, look at this ballot. I found it on the floor. How are you supposed to catch people doing stuff like that? Seriously. It's almost impossible. And these are all set up to accommodate the Democrat Party. That's it. That's it. Because the Democrats are good at this stuff. They always have been. Cook County, Chicago, you had all kinds of shenanigans going on there. In 1960, you had parts of Texas when the Democrats controlled it. That's how LBJ became a congressman and then a senator. That's how John Kennedy got the election out of Illinois, Cook County. I go on and on. Democrats are good at this stuff. Big cities. Are you kidding me? I'll be right back.
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3: 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But listen anyway. They know they're probably wrong. 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

today's day, Richie Rich. It's weird because my computer doesn't matter. Folks, I've been holding something I've been wanting to read for the last 2 days to you. And it's in the Free Press. It's by Jake Altman. Now, I never knew who Jake Altman is, but Jake Altman was in the Democratic Socialists for America. And he's come out, and he wants to tell us what they actually believe. These people being swept into office. And so let me begin this, and we'll then take the break, and I'll complete it after the break. He says, candidates backed by the Democratic Socialists of America, DSA, keep racking up primary victories, and skeptics and fans alike are struggling to determine what the organization actually believes. President Trump says they're communists. One prominent DSA member, Jacobin publisher Bhaskar Sunkara, you know, there's never Jack Smith or Frank Johnson, Bhaskar Sunkara, says they are a milquetoast organization seeking Scandinavian social democracy with no interest in violent revolution. Says, I was a member of the DSA from the 2010s until 2022. And during that time, I witnessed a rise in extremism, ranging from an eagerness to collaborate with Leninist groups. Now remember, Lenin was responsible for the Russian Revolution, a violent revolution, to a growing animosity towards the United States and the West. My final departure was prompted by a DSA statement that attributed Russia's aggression against Ukraine to American imperialistic expansionism, quote-unquote. So what does the DSA stand for? An answer to that question arrived last week in the form of a new platform. Among the DSA's aims are ending the presidency and the Supreme Court, abolishing prisons, universal free housing, the elimination of all debt, closing all U.S. military bases overseas. Sounds like the isolationists, the woke right neo-fascists. Lifting all sanctions from Cuba, Venezuela, and Iran, and so much more. Workers deserve more, quote-unquote. The title of the new platform is meant to present a friendlier face to the world and overcome the radical reputation the organization has developed in many corners of the public. That makes it even more remarkable that the document is still so radical on its face. It advocates the elimination of capitalism, not a thick layer of redistribution on top of the current economy. It prompts readers to imagine a world where the profit motive has been squelched out of existence. You have no debt. You don't need health insurance. You don't pay a mortgage or have a landlord, because comfortable housing is a human right. Your retirement is publicly funded, it goes on, to promise open borders, the abolition of police, free everything, and guaranteed jobs, all with less effort from the individual. This is the stuff of fairy tales, but instead of a fairy godmother, the reader is greeted by an agent of the secret police. The platform offers a utopian vision that erases the complexities of human life. It includes vague demands for a massive expansion of public resources, alongside specific proposals like paid family leave for all workers, a 32-hour work week with full pay and benefits, and a living minimum wage. They also call for free college and the cancellation of all student debt. It paints a world devoid of anxieties and limits. No debt, no mortgages, no landlords, no bills coming due. Nothing. Nothing. The platform makes no mention of home ownership, likely because many in the DSA generally imagine a world without private property. Instead, the proposal promises that you work as much as you're able to and no more than needed, a near restatement of Marx's famous dictum, from each according to his ability to each according to his need. By suggesting that you could control your own labor and see it going to good use, the document makes a complex reorganization of society sound suspiciously easy. As history has shown, such experiments yield catastrophic results. Times the authors try to make the revolution they're seeking appear limited, saying they'll target and expropriate only the largest corporations and essential industries. But the candid remarks of DSA leadership reveal a distrust of all private enterprise. New York City DSA co-chair Gustavo Gordillo, and we tried to get this clown on the program, told Fox News
that he did not care if government-owned grocery stores put small bodegas out of business. Quote, if one publicly owned grocery store that brings prices down in the neighborhood is enough to put someone out of business, then maybe they shouldn't have been in business in the first place. You see how sick these bums are? The plan also makes clear that the DSA would strictly regulate investment properties and impose universal rent control, which, of course, has already been started by Mad Doggy. Now, the goal of these policies is not to solve a housing shortage, but to render private rental properties unprofitable, clearing a path for long-term expropriation. Remember, the DSA's Housing Justice Commission has been clear that its long-term goal is to end commodified housing. In other words, private property. Many DSA activists are committed true believers, armed with the arrogance of youth and plenty of free time to organize around their vision. Many really do believe a revolution will liberate the world from capitalism, all while enjoying chic coffee shops. How will they pay for it? On July 16th, Sankara posted to X perhaps the most honest answer, quote, expropriate the expropriators. This guy, Gustav Sankara, he's a true Stalinist. A true Stalinist. You can hear it. By targeting the most productive parts of the American economy and undermining small businesses, the DSA would gut the engines of America's success. The result would mirror the city of Chicago, which has operated under DSA-aligned leadership since 2023. Chicago is now borrowing to pay its daily operating costs, a clear indication of a fiscal cliff. At a certain point, there's nothing left to expropriate. When economic reality finally hits, immeasuration ensues. And Chicago has implemented only a fraction of what a full-blown DSA government would do. The spiral under their control would be immediate, deep, and irreversible. I want to continue so you know about the mayor of New York City, so you know what's going on with these would-be congressmen and senators, and you'll do everything you can, electorally, of course, to stop them. I'll be right back.

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0: News. I'm Mike Dubusky. Tropical Storm Bertha is weakening as it moves west across Louisiana after it made landfall earlier this afternoon. Governor Jeff Landry says the storm isn't the worst they've seen, but it still should be taken seriously.
1: It doesn't take a major hurricane to do major damage in communities in Louisiana. So today's forecast is encouraging, but it doesn't mean that we should be complacent.
0: President Trump was at Dover Air Force Base to attend the dignified transfer of those four U.S. service members killed in the Middle East last week.
2: Oh, it's very tough to watch, to be honest with you. I think it's the toughest thing I do. If anything, I do. I do all this stuff, but I think it's the toughest thing I do.
0: Trump also used the event to defend the war in Iran, claiming that all of the fallen soldiers had echoed his war claims. Right now, the U.S. military is launching its 12th straight night of attacks on Iranian targets. This is ABC News.

0: love him or hate him or really, really hate him. The Great One is on the air at 877-381-3811.
1: Let us continue our story, shall we? The expose of the Stalinist group called the Democratic Socialists of America. And you'll notice these totalitarians, they always use nice-sounding names. Democratic Socialists of America. Oh, yes. And communist regimes are always reforming. We're reforming. The DSA's revolution against American institutions is also designed to strip rights and eliminate checks on power. Instead of a balanced government, the DSA calls for replacing the president and Supreme Court with an executive and judiciary chosen by the subordinate to Congress. Chosen by and subordinate to Congress. The only way the DSA could conceivably accomplish its total program is through the fundamental elimination of the checks and balances that safeguard America's pluralism and stability. The changes DSA proposes would conveniently remove any potential break on their consolidation of state power, and that's a very important point. Remember, we've talked about this before. Montesquieu was the most important philosopher during our constitutional period, and he wrote extensively and elaborately about power checking power, about the judiciary and the executive and the congressional, that is, legislative. How important that was. Well, they would get rid of all that. It had one big mobocracy. Beyond its domestic agenda, the DSA's foreign policy signals a clear intent to pursue retribution, against DSA's political opponents while ignoring America's adversaries. The proposal to defund the Department of War includes a demand to end immunity for U.S. war criminals, a clear call for political prosecution built around a far-left campaign of lies. This is more like the French Revolution or the Russian Revolution. The platform advocates for the closure of all overseas military bases, effectively seeking an end to U.S. military power. That sounds very much to me like Rand Paul and Tucker Carlson and Marjorie Trader Gangrene and that whole crowd, doesn't it? Crucially, DSA's foreign policy positions ignore America's enemies. While DSA targets U.S. and Israeli leadership for prosecution, the platform is silent on the actual atrocities committed by the Russian, Iranian, and Venezuelan and Chinese regimes. In early 2019, when I argued that the DSA should denounce Nicolas Maduro regime for mass persecution, abuse, torture, and murder, local leader told me that to advocate against the Maduro administration would be to play into U.S. war propaganda. It is always the United States, so-called American imperialism, that comes in for the harshest criticism, while America's authoritarian enemies get apologia. And by the way, again, that's same with the woke right neo-fascists. For the DSA, the world's most authoritarian regimes deserve political cover. DSA blamed NATO and Western imperialist expansionism for the Russian invasion of Ukraine. Who does that sound like? Again, the libertarians and the woke right neo-fascists. October 7, 2023, the DSA first expressed its solidarity with Palestine and then laid the blame for Hamas terror against attacks on Israel. After the Maduro regime brutalized and murdered its opponents, DSA members were happy to visit him and celebrate his regime. Meanwhile,
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1: Expected to dismantle its military capabilities. Part of the DSA program is an attack. Keep something in mind as I go through this list of horrors. Bernie Sanders all in with this. Elizabeth Warren's all in with this. You've got other senators who are all in with this. You got members of Congress, a rogue con man, others who are in on all of this. Part of the DSA program is an attack on the forces of law and order. The DSA continues to push for police and ICE abolition while simultaneously establishing what sounds like a paramilitary wing. And I've told you that they want to eliminate the police, whether it's the NYPD or the LAPD, police forces all over the country, and ICE, and replace it with their own enforcers, their police state. So it's not that they oppose enforcement. They want enforcers, their own. And they got to get rid of the cops. They've got to get rid of the cops. They got to get rid of ICE. And then put in loyalists. Brutal, violent loyalists. That's what they're into. Let's go on. The DSA continues to push for police and ICE abolition while simultaneously establishing, as I said, what sounds like a paramilitary wing. The DSA has formed a group called the Red Rabbit.

0: the Red Rabbits to prepare for a national uprising against federal agents and police brutality. So it's a paramilitary force for the DSA, but no protection for the rest of us. Remember, this guy used to be part of this, but this went so far radical left that he left it, and now he's revealing as much as he knows. Do not be fooled by defenders who claim the utopianism of DSA's platform is merely a far-flung aspiration. This is John Stewart, a.k.a. John Leibowitz. Oh, they mean well, they're good people, because he's a jackass, he's a moron. They don't mean well, and they're not good people. The vision planned for Iratzi, New Jerusalem, far over the horizon, takes concrete shape in policy today when DSA demanded that Mayor Zoran Mamdani, who they endorsed, not increase the number of police in New York. The mayor caved. The DSA's utopianism, its flawed belief in human perfectibility, will have real-world consequences now, just like the communists. Not everyone inside the DSA is busy with a whitewash brush. The Marxist Unity Group, that's their name, the Marxist Unity Group within the DSA, a caucus with three members on the organization's governing board of 27, operating as part of the explicitly communist coalition that governs the DSA, is clear. The demand is communism, a February 2025 statement on their own draft program for DSA, which influenced Workers Deserve More, is much clearer about the organization's ultimate goal. Quote, Maximum Program, on the other hand, elaborates the history of capitalist development and the role of the working class within it. It demonstrates our commitment to the long-term struggle for a fully liberated classless society, in a word, communism. That's their own writings. That's their own writings. Now, again, this has now been written. This has now been published. This is indisputable. It's unequivocal. And you haven't heard other media organizations even talk about it, have you? And when Bernie Sanders shows up in these programs, Medicare for all, you know, he spews out his usual slogans and stupidity. He's never challenged with anything like this. You're communist, and this is what you really want to do, isn't it? No, they don't do that. Even with these DSA members, they don't really do it. We're going to try again, Mr. Producer, to get one of these DSA members on the program. Let's try again tomorrow, if we may. I don't have high hopes on this. I really don't. But I want us to keep at this, because I think it's very, very important that they get exposed. And, you know, the more I keep at it, the more others will talk about it, the more they'll start to show a little bit of courage to confront this, whether they're Democrats or Republicans or in the media. I've been hammering the hell out of this now for months, and I'm not going to stop. Same with the Islamists. We've made people a little bit braver who are in the radio and TV business to speak about Islamists, to even use the word Islamists, like communists. It wasn't that long ago. Just 2 years ago, they kept talking about socialists. I said, no, they're Marxists. They're communists. And before that, it was progressives. I said, stop it. Stop with the progressive and the socialist stuff. They're really communists. Now, the president uses it. TV anchors use it. Hosts use it. And the people who believe in it use it. It's very important that if we're going to be able to confront and defeat these kinds of ideologies, that we call them what they are and we don't play the game of using the nomenclature that they demand. That's very, very important. Then there's this. Black New York City politician claims DSA is white supremacists, while growing Democrat feud spills onto social media, New York Post. A prominent black Big Apple politician compared Mayor Zoran Mamdani's comrades in the Democratic Socialists of America to white supremacists as a bitter rift between Democrats spilled onto social media. Queensboro President Donovan Richards breathed new life into a long-standing complaint among minority lawmakers that the largely lily-white Democratic Socialists of America ignores race in its crusade to grow its ranks and dismantle capitalism. Quote, white supremacy comes in all forms, Richards posts on social media late Sunday. Well, what's he? He's not upset about the communist part, Mr. Producer. He's just upset that there's not enough blacks involved. Is that the point? Seems kind of crazy. The slap erupted from a debate online after a report in the New York Times that highlighted how the extreme left wing of the Democrat Party focused on furthering the group's agenda and largely has blinders on when it comes to black and Latino members and issues important to them in the five boroughs. A DSA state assembly member, Farah Safrant Faris, attacked the Times reporter and whined that the story omitted that a black member of the group had repped one of the NABEs mentioned. NABE? I don't even know what a NABE is. Okay. Seemingly without fully reading the story. Richards had responded after another journalist, but, oh, is this the stupidest thing? Is this the stupidest thing? The white liberals are more dangerous than the conservatives. They lure the Negro as the Negro runs from the growing wolf. The growling wolf, he flees into the open jaws of the smiling fox. That was Malcolm X, of course. So I can't tell. Are they upset that the DSA doesn't have enough black and Latino members? Are they upset that the communists are kind of anti-black and Latino? What exactly is the beef here? The DSA has backed candidates from minority backgrounds, including two of its most prominent, AOC and Mamdani. A 2021 survey found 85% of the DSA is white. Of course. Many of them are just white, wealthy losers. But not alone. There's others, too. So it's not clear what's going on in this, to be perfectly honest with you. What are they upset about? They should be all fighting the communists. But obviously they're not. I'll be right back.
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6: 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Want to have your eatery featured on Taste of the Town? It's easy. 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

0: 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Little Sabrina was born in Zanzibar with a life-threatening heart defect. 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And God bless you if you help them out. Much, much appreciated. You can see we cover more in 1 hour than most shows cover in three. And that's a good thing. It's important. Sometimes we have to do long form. Sometimes we don't. But we do what's right. That's what we do. We cover all those things that are important. I am not going to play for you Mamdani's video message yesterday about Netanyahu, which was one of the greatest attacks on the state of Israel and the Jewish people in modern history. And greatest in the sense of not the best, one of the most disgusting and shameless, by a jihadi Islamist Marxist who is a raised, born and bred Jew hater, a born and bred America hater. And if you hate America and you hate Jews, you hate Christians too. And that's who he is, and that's what he is. He is a disgusting miscreant. A disgusting miscreant. And this is why elections matter, but it's also why elections aren't the answer to everything. It's why we have our great Constitution, which is under, and what they promote is evil. Here is Rashida Tlaib, who represents Dearbornistan in parts of Detroit, Michigan. Cut 5, go.
1: Does he

0: Their numbers are growing. They're even growing under a Republican administration and a Republican Congress. Let's be honest. Let's be honest. That's what I am. I'm honest about this stuff. And it's got to end. Or they're going to put an end to us. It's got to end, or they will put an end to us. How much time do I have left, Rich? Okay, we've got some good folks saying some good things, too, but we're going to have to wait because we only have about a minute left. But one of the people I want you to hear from is Mike Lawler, who's a great congressman just outside of New York City. He's in a swing district, a purple district. He's up against a very difficult opponent who's another fraud, pretending she's a moderate, served in the military, I suppose. And it's a big race. It's a tough race. We have to win races like this with Lawler. And Mike's been fantastic. And it's my full and complete and strong endorsement. I support him completely, Mike Lawler, for the race in New York. But I want you to hear what he has to say when we return, and Tom Cotton, because more and more people are now talking about the alliance between the Marxists and the Islamists. I cannot stand it when they talk about the green-red alliance, because nobody even knows what the hell they're talking about. The green-red alliance, the Islamists and the Marxists. No, just say it, the Islamists and the Marxists. Much more when I return. We'll be right back.
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3: And happy Wednesday, Central Illinois. Here's your WAND forecast. Tonight, temperatures are dropping into the mid-50s. That's with some light easterly winds and mostly clear skies. And as we head into our Thursday, we're keeping the clear skies around, plenty of sunshine, and we're also keeping around the cool conditions as well, with highs tomorrow in the mid to upper 70s. I'm meteorologist Olivia Pallone.
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5: From ABC News, I'm Mike Dubusky. Tropical storm Bertha is crawling across the southern coast of Louisiana right now at about 7 miles an hour. ABC News meteorologist Lee Goldberg says it's not an especially strong storm, but it is bringing the threat of storm surge and dangerous rip currents.
6: The center of Bertha is less than 25 miles away from New Orleans, off to the southeast right now. Thankfully, it is not a strong tropical storm, but it did make landfall earlier this afternoon. There will be impacts from Louisiana to Texas over the next 24 hours along the coast. Bands of heavy rain, gusty winds up to 3 feet of storm surge and dangerous rip currents until it moves inland tomorrow night.
5: Bertha is weakening as time goes on. Separately, there are flash flooding threats across six states on account of a stalled front over the Carolinas. Military officials say they're currently conducting strikes on Iranian targets in the Middle East.
7: What we've seen now is essentially a return to daily combat, and it's no longer a situation where Iran waits for the United States to attack. They have been carrying out daylight attacks ahead of any U.S. retaliation. So what we're seeing is a